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3: Multiple people shot, including two police officers. In Minnesota, I'm Jack Cronin. The Kogo News Center, the suspect is dead. The officers are in stable condition after that shooting at an apartment complex in downtown Minneapolis.
4: The suspected shooter is dead, and the two police officers who were injured were shot in the shin and the abdomen. The public's being told to avoid the area as city and state police, as well as ATF officials, go over the scene.
3: It's Jill Nato, a mental health facility named it a lawsuit from the parents of one of the teenagers who killed three people at the Islamic Center of San Diego back in May, is responding. Just this week, a 17-year-old girl in North Carolina was charged with murder and conspiracy for recording the live stream and publishing the details of the attack, conspiring with the two teenagers, 17-year-old King Clark and 18-year-old Caleb Vasquez. Vasquez was at a treatment center, and his parents say failed to act after learning of his dark web activity involving school shootings and suicide after he disappeared from the facility the night before the deadly shooting.
5: We reached out to the facility, and the attorney representing Park Mental Health Treatment of San Diego says that they believe many of the allegations of the complaint are incorrect and lack factual, legal, and moral support and should never have been filed. The statement continues saying neither Park nor any of its employees had the ability or the power to stop these heinous acts. Only Vasquez and his co-conspirator bear responsibility for their conduct and ultimately his death.
3: It's Jared Aarons with our reporting partners at 10 News. A former San Diego County Sheriff's deputy who sexually assaulted 16 women and then recently became a chaplain for a Christian police officers organization has been removed now from that position.
6: Richard Fisher was convicted in 2019 after assaulting the women while on duty. He was set to work as a chaplain for the Christian Law Enforcement Fellowship in San Diego. But on Tuesday, the organization issued a statement that said, "We want to apologize for making a flawed decision. In retrospect, we were overzealous in our desire to help him through his redemption journey." The former deputy had previously received help from the ministry while going through his trial proceedings. Cliff Albert, Kogo News.
3: The NBA is punishing the Los Angeles Clippers for paying former San Diego State star Kawhi Leonard outside of the salary cap.
7: The league is stripping the Clippers of five first-round draft picks and fining team owner Steve Ballmer $30 million. Ballmer, team executive Lawrence Frank, and president Gillian Zucker are also being suspended. Leonard's being ordered to pay $700,000 in restitution for improper benefits the Clippers provided to his uncle and former business representative Dennis Robertson. I'm Sharon Reardon.
3: And the thousands of crew members on the USS Abraham Lincoln are now in port in Thailand as they make their way back to San Diego.
8: For the first time in more than 8 months, U.S. sailors serving aboard the USS Abraham Lincoln have their feet on solid ground again. The aircraft carrier, which is carrying about 5,000 service members, has been supporting the U.S. war against Iran. Concerns about the uninterrupted time at sea have followed reports of mental health deterioration among the crew, as well as shortages of supplies, including food and hygiene products. A statement from the U.S. Embassy says this is the Lincoln's first full port stop after 286 days at sea from the start of the deployment last year.
3: It's time, Jay Powers, real-time traffic, Kogo News Time, 5:02.
9: On the 805 southbound before 43rd Street, we got that stall cleared to the right shoulder. Your 805 south Sorrento Valley to Chula Vista still going to take about 65 minutes. If you're on that 5 southbound Sorrento Valley downtown, it's now a 48-minute ride. And we still have that brush fire in the San Juan Capistrano area. The 74 is shut down both directions between Hot Springs Canyon Road over to Ortega Highway, the County Line Road there. So that is shut down in both directions. 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I'm Jenny Harmon, Kogo's next real-time traffic update at 5:13.
3: Kogo's updated San Diego weather. Getting warmer as you work your way through the holiday weekend. Through Friday, though, in the mid to upper 70s at the coast. Low to mid 80s inland before the elevated temperatures and chance for light rain. Right now, downtown San Diego at 78. I'm Jack Cronin. Next updates at 5:30. 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
10: News Radio 600 Kogo, we are live. in San Diego. Thank you for tuning in. Good to have you along with us. Happy Wednesday. After a record 250 days at sea without a port stop, the aircraft carrier USS Abraham Lincoln has docked in Thailand. 5,000 crew members are in Party City.
11: After a record 250 days at sea without a break, the USS Abraham Lincoln have arrived here at the famous, some might say infamous, Thai resort of Pattaya.
10: Oh, infamous is right, because it's a resort because of the United States military from Vietnam. It, there was nothing there, but it was so close to a military base that was used during the Vietnam War that it became a bit of a, I mean, for lack of a better word, a little blow off some steam kind of town. And it kept that reputation. And now it's big, big, big, big, big Party City. And that's where they are for a couple of days, R&R.
11: So this is Pattaya's famous walking street and has bars catering to all kinds of tastes.
10: What does that mean? Bars catering to all kinds of tastes. Entertainment to all kinds of tastes, but the bar is the same. What other kind of bars are there? It's called Walking Street? That's the name they gave it? Or is that a translation? Or is it named after General Walking? I mean, Walking Street. All right, well, what's on Walking Street?
11: Walking Street, and has bars catering to all kinds of tastes.
10: Man, these guys are going to have so much fun. This is going to be so great. Talk about blowing off some steam. 250 days at sea without a port stop. Right? I mean, you get to know those 5,000 crew members pretty well. And, you know, you're all caught up with everybody's... you know, with everybody's stories. Like, I was away with my wife for 5 days. And, like, we, you know, sat next to each other on the airplane, but we really didn't have any conversation because 5 days together, we were caught up. Like, we're good. We're not sick of each other or don't like sitting next to each other, but we're all caught up. Think about how caught up these guys are. 250. So they're going to go meet new people.
11: The U.S. sailors have been told that they can come here, but definitely not to three other streets, which are known for having racy go-go bars.
10: Oh, the go-go bars is where you want to go. Racy go-go bars in Thailand sounds like a good time. You're really not allowed to go? I wonder how restricted that is. I want to go see the racy go-go bars. How many? There's two other streets. How come there's three times as many streets that have racy go-go bars? What's that all about? What's going on in Thailand? Who's in charge of zoning?
11: The U.S. sailors have been told that they can come here, but definitely not to three other streets which are known for having racy go-go bars.
10: Three other streets filled with racy go-go bars, and the sailors have to restrict themselves to the fourth street, which just has bars. Mr. Finnerty, this does not seem right.
12: It's a lot of rules.
10: A lot of rules. These are grown people, soldiers and sailors. Something tells me someone's going to go to street number two and maybe even street number three. Is it divided up in that way? Do the go-go bars get more racy? Like, is street number two racy-ish and then street number three, like downtown Montreal? Because Montreal is pretty racy. Now, it's tasteful, but it's racy. I've been there, and I'll tell you what, that's a racy place. And then street number four is just debauchery. I don't know. I can't wait to hear the reports when they get back to San Diego.
11: And then there's the notorious sex industry.
10: Uh-oh, that's what everyone's worried about. I knew it was going to come up. The notorious sex industry, yes, because it's Thailand. So you take the bars that cater to every taste. By the way, who's reporting here? Who is this? This is the BBC's Jonathan Head. BBC's Jonathan Head, I guess, was already in Thailand. I don't think they sent him out. So he knows that he's there. He's stationed in Thailand. Like, not stationed, but that's his beat. He does the racy go-go bar beat. So he knows which streets. He's actually a great tour guide for the 5,000 on the Lincoln. Look, there's a reason that they docked in Thailand, so don't lecture us now. Notorious sex industry.
11: And then there's the notorious sex industry. Technically, prostitution is illegal in Thailand.
10: Oh, so nothing to worry about. How could it be illegal? Like, that's what everybody talks about. How do they get around that? What is technically illegal? Like, it's not that big of a country, and everybody knows about this particular party city. So they either want there to be a thriving prostitution town, or they don't. But I like, you know, it's very highbrow and moral for them to say technically it's illegal here, even though they're everywhere. Like, three of the four party streets are go-go racy go-go bars.
11: Prostitution is illegal in Thailand, even though there are known to be tens of thousands of sex workers in the city.
10: This is going to be a good time, I'll tell you what. Tens of thousands of sex workers on three streets. Oh, boy, oh, boy, oh, boy. Well, look, I think everything's going to be fine. I think if everybody does it right, and you know, these guys know what they're doing. So I think they know how to keep. You want to keep on the down low. That was not so. In the second half of Full Metal Jacket, that was in Vietnam, right? Where they are approached and they're considering and they're negotiating with the prostitute, and then it's a setup because they stole his camera and jumped on a moped and sped away. But that was in Vietnam, right, Mr. Finnerty, or no?
12: No, that was Vietnam.
10: That was in Vietnam. That's just, the second half of Full Metal Jacket is just like a whole separate movie. Very hard to follow. I can't tell if it's they're trying to send me a message or I'm just waiting for something to happen. First half of Full Metal Jacket, a spectacular movie. Second half, I don't know. I was just waiting for something to happen. But that scene I do remember, which one of the most famous lines delivered by a prostitute, I think, in a war movie ever.
11: They've also been told that the many cannabis shops are strictly off limits.
10: All right. Yeah, guys, stay out of the... That you don't want that. You don't want Thai weed from Thailand. Like, that's no bueno. Who knows what's going on there? Look what happened to those guys in Platoon. They really got messed up. So... stay away from the cannabis shops.
11: The city is hoping that this four-day influx of fun-starved Americans will bring a welcome boost to the local economy without making any unwelcome headlines.
10: Oh, I see. All right, that's BBC's Jonathan Head. He says that the fun-starved Americans are all going to be packed into street number one, Walking Street, where there are just bars, but they are told they're not allowed to go to the racy go-go bars, stay out of the cannabis shops, and stay mum about the ladies of the night. Have a ball, fellas. 5:13. 13 minutes after 5 o'clock, Lou Penrose on News Radio 600 KOGO and live on the iHeartRadio app.
9: Just a reminder, we've got a brush fire and the 74 is going to be shut down from Antonio Parkway in both directions over to the candy store. So that is closed, the 74. On the 52 eastbound, right after Santo Road, got that crash cleared. Still some slowing over to the 805. You're on the 805 southbound Sorrento Valley to Chula Vista at 66 minutes. And if you're on the 5 southbound Sorrento Valley into downtown, still going to take you about 42 minutes now. 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
10: Luigi Mangione will be soon standing trial for murder. In a new five-part series, ABC News legal analyst Brian Buckmeyer digs deep to examine a case that has captivated the country. 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
22: 519. Lou Penrose on News Radio 600 Kogo. So the Abraham Lincoln is finally docked in Thailand, and there 5,000 crew members are in a very, very exciting place. And now there's we've been worrying about them for a while, and I guess we're still worrying about
23: them. So this is Pattaya's famous walking street and has bars catering to all kinds of tastes. The US sailors have been told that they can come here, but definitely not to three other streets which are known for having racy go-go bars.
24: I like the rules the servicemen are being placed under while in Thailand. They could experience venereal diseases, bringing back to their families. Wouldn't be a good homecoming in that case.
22: Yeah, but I think they know that. Wasn't Scotty treated for that in Star Trek II, Wrath of Khan, Mr. Finnerty? There's a line there.
4: I don't remember
22: where,
4: that.
22: Yeah, they right? The doctor said that. Well, Scotty says, good to see you, Captain, and or Admiral. I was down for a couple of days, but Dr. McCoy fixed me up. And McCoy whispers to Kirk, shore leave.
4: You know what? I do remember that now.
22: Yep. It was just a little double entendre that there might have been a little... I mean, it could have meant anything, right? But the doctor fixed me up, right? I mean, a hangover, you don't go see
10: You don't go see Bones.
0: No.
10: But if you took home a present from Thailand, you need a doctor. But that's Remember that? I love that, those little things in Star Trek II. Shore leave. And that was it. You just saw Kirk shake his head. Yep, I get it. Oh, that's great. Well, they're on shore leave, and I hope they whoop it up. I'm very impressed with these rules. So no cannabis. I'm glad about that. You don't want stoned people in the military. Like, nothing good happens in those places. And it'll be a boost to the economy. We don't need any headlines. I think everybody knows how to handle themselves. I think everybody's going to be fine. All right. There's another controversy much bigger than this. So this was on CBS this morning. And everyone's kind of doing an analysis of this. His Adriana Diaz with CBS Mornings. They're calling it Oreogate. And everyone's talking about it.
1: So it all started, a woman who goes by Ashley Jam. She shared a text message on Instagram claiming it was the parent group chat for her kids' kindergarten class. And it all revolves around Oreos. There's so much drama.
10: So much drama. Here's what happened.
1: She says that a mother asked other parents in the chat, please do not pack chocolates, candy, etc. in their kids' lunchboxes because her daughter got upset when another kid had Oreos and she wanted them. Michelle says no Oreos are allowed in their home, and she just wanted the parents to have some kind of standard they could all agree to.
10: Uh-oh. Oh, man, these parent chats, these mom group chats with the kids, they're horrible. I mean, they are a terrible place. You have to participate, but you have to chime in every once in a while. It drives my wife insane. Like, I stay as far away as possible. I'll get on the group chats when it's, football practice stuff and also field trips. But just these, like, casual chat groups, like just a text group of all the moms with the kids in the same class, is a lot of drama. A lot of drama. And there's a lot of because it's also in text. So it's hard to tell who's talking about who. And women get dramatic, so they all think she was talking about me. And then there's like sidebar texts that go on. Did you see what she just said? What a bitch. And it's crazy. So this one mom says, can you all please not send your kids to school with Oreos? We don't serve Oreos. I don't give my kid Oreos. They're bad for them. And it's just really hard because she now feels like she's being missed out every day, that she's missing out at lunch. And it blew up. People are like, who the hell are you to tell me what I can give my kid? You shouldn't be telling. It's just, it got dramatic, just like she said.
1: Of course, the other parents were shocked that Michelle would ask this. One texted, I'm not changing my daughter's lunch because your daughter wants an Oreo.
10: Oh, see? That's the catty one. I'm not changing my daughter's lunch. Now, a lot of people have chimed in. This is on Instagram. You can see these. And they screenshotted, this woman, Michelle, screenshotted all the texts she was getting. And just, blurred out the names. And you can see how mean some of the other moms are. Some are kind. Like, the way that you really take a shot at another classroom mom is you preface your mean statement with all due respect. Right, Mr. Finnerty? That's how you do that. And when someone writes in a text to you, with all due respect, comma, what's coming next, you're about to get walloped.
0: Yes, that's true.
10: It'll be the unkindest statement of all. So, with all due respect, I don't need you telling me what to give my daughter for lunch.
0: Oh, I don't think it would be that. I think it would be more like, with all due respect, expletive.
10: Right. Then screw off, work harder and buy your kid Oreos.
1: A little bit of this resonated with me, just a smidge.
2: Ow.
1: One day my daughter came home and said somebody had chocolates in their lunch boxes, and my heart kind of sank because I was like, I'm not giving you chocolates. And like, now I have to deal with the fact that these other kids have chocolates.
10: Mm-hmm. See, that's what happens. You weaken when you're a mom. And we're talking about little kids. Like, this isn't high school kids. Is an Oreo that bad?
0: No.
10: I mean, Oreos are really made for children.
0: Yes.
10: Children eat cookies. It's a treat. And she had a couple of things. She had Oreo and she, what, chocolate? What?
2: I think you just explained to your children, this is what we do in our house.
10: Right.
2: Other people do things differently in their houses.
10: No, that, do not do that. That sounds like my mom right there. No kid wants to hear that. Like, you are the kid left out. Everybody makes fun of you. You never get, like, everybody else gets a sandwich, a side thing, a bag.

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9: We've got the latest on a deadly mass shooting in Minnesota in the Kogo News Center. I'm Phil Farrar. Before we get to that shooting, we want to let you know if you see smoke near the border, firefighters are battling a 6-acre vegetation fire. No homes or structures are threatened. Now to the nation's heartland. At least one person is dead after several people, including two police officers, were shot in downtown Minneapolis. That shooting reportedly taking place inside an apartment complex. A spokesperson for the Hennepin County Medical Center confirmed the civilian death and added seven other people were admitted from that shooting. The crew of the USS Abraham Lincoln now in port in Thailand on their way back to San Diego.
10: A break on solid ground for some 5,000 American sailors and Marines, with the USS Abraham Lincoln docking in Thailand after more than 280 days at sea.
9: They'll be there until September 6th, Alice Barr reporting. More than a dozen people in San Diego County were arrested last month during an undercover sex operation.
11: 12 people were arrested by undercover officers between August 17th and 25th for trying to meet up with children for sex. The suspects communicated with agents pretending to be children online and then were arrested in person. Three other

0: Ex-offenders were arrested during the same operation for violating their parole, including one person who had child sex abuse material at the time of their arrest. I'm Jack Cronin.
1: And a former San Diego County Sheriff's deputy who sexually assaulted 16 women and recently became a chaplain for a Christian police officers organization has been removed from that position.
2: Richard Fisher was convicted in 2019 after assaulting the women while on duty. He was set to work as a chaplain for the Christian Law Enforcement Fellowship in San Diego. But on Tuesday, the organization issued a statement that said, "We want to apologize for making a flawed decision. In retrospect, we were overzealous in our desire to help him through his redemption journey." The former deputy had previously received help from the ministry while going through his trial proceedings. Cliff Albert, Cogo News.
1: Now to the NBA. It doesn't start until next month, but the Los Angeles Clippers are being punished after the investigation into payments to Kawhi Leonard. Cogo News Time, 5:33.
3: On the 805 south of Claremont Mesa, got that crash cleared to the right shoulder, but it's still going to be slow. You're on and off the brakes from the 5 down to the 94. Overall, your 805 southbound Sorrento Valley to Chula Vista still going to take you about 71 minutes. On the 5 south at La Jolla Village, we've got a crash. It's going to be blocking the left lane and the far right lane. And it's a slow ride all the way down to the 15. Your 5 southbound Sorrento Valley to downtown's now a 50-minute ride. 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
1: Cogo's updated San Diego weather. Clouds return tonight with low mainlies in the 60s. It is going to be very, very nice sleeping weather. And then for your Thursday, mostly sunny after morning clouds with mid-70s at the beaches, low to mid-80s inland. Hurricane Marie is expected to bring higher humidity, more clouds, and a chance of showers possibly this weekend into Monday, along with increasing surf, dangerous rip currents, and possible beach erosion. Right now, downtown, it is 73 degrees. I'm Phil Farrar. 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
4: 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And Extreme. 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I mean, just listening to Tesla do Signs at the North Island Credit Union Amphitheater, that's going to be fantastic. 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It's going to be a great night of music. You're going to love it. And I'm going to make you a winner right now. 800-600-COGO. 800-600-5646. Caller number 6 picks up the tickets. Good luck. Talking about Oreo Gate. This is the one that went viral. All the moms are on a mom's group chat. That's a very dangerous place for young moms. And every mom knows it.
5: She says that a mother asked other parents in the chat, please do not pack chocolates, candy, etc. in their kids' lunchboxes because her daughter got upset when another kid had Oreos and she wanted them. Michelle says no Oreos are allowed in their home. And she just wanted the parents to have some kind of standard they could all agree to.
4: Oh, boy. And did the parents get mad? They got really, and by the way, Oreo wants to stay out of it altogether.
5: Oreo came out and said, we have nothing to do with this. This is not a marketing stunt.
4: Yeah, Oreo says, look, this is not a stunt. We're not putting this on. That's Adriana Diaz over at CBS. But I love how she said, no Oreos, no chocolates. So there's nothing good in the lunchbox. In Switzerland, the entire country serves their children chocolate every school day at 4 o'clock. Did you know that? Like, I read about it when I was studying French in high school. You know, when you read stories and stuff, they talk about le quatre, which is French for the 4 o'clock. And I went years later, went to go visit my relatives there. They then had, you know, school age, you know, elementary school age children, and they had to have Le Carré, and they would ask for Le Carré. And you know what Le Carré is? It is literally a piece of Swiss bread, delicious, fresh baked Swiss bread. Swiss, like French, have delicious bread. And they spread chocolate on it, like an untoasted piece of bread with like not Nutella, like expensive chocolate, but it's warmed a little bit and it's spreadable. And that's Le Carré. So they literally, I mean, and everybody does it. And every kid has it, Le Carré, throughout Switzerland. This woman could not live in Switzerland at all.
6: This is what's wrong today. Parents not parenting and protecting their kids. So this Oreo woman, when their daughter gets her first job and the boss says, you got to be there at 8 a.m., she says, oh, I can't make 8 a.m. I usually start at 9. Can we make the whole company start at 9? She's not living in reality.
4: Well, she's asking for everybody else to hold standards for the children so that her kid doesn't feel bad.
7: It's the liberal white woman, Lou. She doesn't want any of the other kids to have chocolate cookies because she doesn't give her kid chocolate cookies. It's disgusting. Thank you. Have a good day.
4: Have a good day. Yeah, that's what they said on CBS.
5: I do think there's a conversation about gentle parenting maybe going too far when you're trying too hard to protect your kids' feelings.
4: Hmm. Well, or you could just go along to get along. We're talking about an Oreo cookie. I didn't say you have to send a sleeve of Oreo cookies with your daughter, but she can have a cookie. It's going to be okay. Protect your daughter's feeling. Why would you let like a first grader feel embarrassed? Like, for what? It's an Oreo cookie, for crying out loud.
5: Kids' feelings. Because the world is unfair, and you're not always able to get the Oreo, the fancy car,
8: whatever it is, the house.
5: The tennis shoe.
4: Fancy car? They're not buying BMWs for these kids. It was an Oreo cookie. And like, not everybody had an Oreo cookie, but some did. Her friends did, and she never had any. Like, it's not like she had a lame cookie, like a store brand cookie. It'd be one thing. It's like, yeah, you know, Oreos are $4.39 a box. These are $1.99 a box. They say Stater Brothers on them, but they look enough like Oreos. You know, stuff it in your pie hole. Like, it wasn't like that. It's like she got nothing. Well, this thing has gone viral. Everyone's talking about it. They're even writing songs about it. This is actually quite great.
9: The viral debate about bringing Oreos to school is anything but black and white for many parents.
4: Oh, see how she did that? That's called television news writing. You know how clever that is? Anything but black.
9: Anything but black and white for many parents. A series of posts set to music on Instagram showing what looks like a group chat among moms of five-year-olds at the same school.
4: 5 years old. All right, so these are kindergartners. Kinder or first grade? Right, depending on where your birthday falls. But you have to be, your birthday has to fall before kinder starts for you to go into kindergarten. So, but right, so if you're a January 5 year old, you're an old kindergartner, but you'll be six halfway through the year. So these are very young children. But this is great. So because she posted the nasty chat conversation and all the moms were weighing in and they used AI to set it to music. Here's one of them.
10: Ava came home really upset yesterday because one of the girls had Oreos in her lunch.
4: That's so great. The incredible technology that artificial intelligence is, and people do. You know, are we going to use all this incredible technology to better mankind, to cure cancer, to put, you know, people on different planets, to save the children, to advance humanity? No, we're going to use the technology to put these chats to lyrics and songs. Hit it again.
10: Ava came home really upset yesterday because one of the girls had Oreos in her lunch.
4: Here's another.
10: I just wondered if we could agree not to send things like Oreos, chocolate, etc. So the kids aren't preparing lunches.
4: So great. Absolutely great. And then, of course, the obligatory economic angle came up on CBS.
5: Oreo came out and said, we have nothing to do with this. This is not a marketing stunt.
8: Yeah. Standard also depends on the access that your parents may have to the snacks because of the finances that they find themselves in.
4: Finances? They're kindergartners. A couple of Oreos for crying out loud. All right, hit me some more of these songs. This is so much fun.
11: With respect, I am not changing my daughter's lunch because your daughter wants an Oreo.
4: Mr. Finity, that's too much.
12: That's too awesome. Good. That was great. Oreo should get that one and use it.
4: So I guess all you have to do is screenshot this, send the photo to ChatGPT, and then ask ChatGPT, can you put these lyrics to a song that is poppy or sounds like Katy Perry or something like that. And that's what happens. That's how easy it is. That's amazing.

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2: On the 5 South at La Jolla Village, we've got a crash. It looks like this is still going to be blocking all lanes right now temporarily as they try to get this out of your way. It is stopped coming away from the 805. Your 5 Southbound's Rental Valley to downtown still going to take you 50 minutes. And on the 805 South at Claremont Mesa, got a crash over on the right shoulder there. Your 805 South Sorrento Valley to Chula Vista is a 71-minute ride. And on the 163 South right at 6th, we've got a stall. It's going to be blocking the right lane. 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
0: Hey, so earlier today, and you can listen to it if you download the podcast on the iHeartRadio app, we talked with Lori from my partners at Travel Store about this Lou Penrose listener cruise, and she laid it all out, and I just, during the break, talked to her, and she said a lot of people put down their deposit based on our conversation. So this will sell out. This is happening October of 2027, and I want you to be there. 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
11: First of all, the Oreo song is clever. When I grew up, we had lunches, and my mom, I always had a peanut butter sandwich and an apple. All the other kids had Twinkies and chips and cookies, and gee, somehow I survived it. I mean, what you eat at your home and what you eat at your school lunch should be your parents' business, not all the other little kids around. Thank you.
0: I appreciate the call. Hey, by the way, when you're doing using the iHeartRadio app to call, you're literally in a recording studio. So turn your car into a recording studio and turn down everything so we don't get all the background music. Yeah, I was not that kid. I had bologna and cheese, Oscar Mayer bologna, and Kraft Singles on white bread, and I loved it with Best Foods mayonnaise, like pretty much all the time. I mean, the only times that we didn't have that was when we had really good leftovers. And we usually did not have really good leftovers because Italians eat twice. Like on Sundays, they eat at 2, but then they eat again at 7. So they eat everything that, because they make so much for 2 because everybody's over. And there just was no leftovers in the middle of the week. I mean, maybe, just maybe there'd be, but we always had like treats. My mom worked at a grocery store. So every time, you know, these box cutters, all these things come in boxes, and sometimes the box cutter would go too deep and it would slice open, you know, a box, like the outside box of a devil dog. Like, wouldn't hurt the devil dogs, but you can't sell them now because they're opened, technically. And whenever that would happen, they would say, oh, save it for Rosemary. She has sons. My mom's name was Rosemary. And so there we go. There'd be a box of devil dogs. The thing about it was you never knew what you're going to get. They always sliced open a box of something. So there was always something. Some days it was Twinkies. Some days devil dogs. Some days things that... What were the ones that were wrapped in aluminum foil? Was that Ding Dongs? Kind of like a chocolate brownie.
12: I think that was Ding Dongs, yeah.
0: Remember the silver wrap around it? It was the only one that had that silver wrapping.
12: Which actually helped because it stopped it from melting.
0: Right, right. Because it was like a brownie, but then also a glazed brownie.
12: Mm-hmm.
0: It was pretty good. There was always something, like there's always a box of something from Hostess in that drawer, I remember. You know, like a random snack thing of Doritos or something. But I always, because that was my mom's philosophy. You get a sandwich, you get a side of something, maybe carrots or celery, and you get a treat. And the treat is good, like an Oreo cookie. So I don't understand why it's that bad. But I never made fun of anybody that didn't have a treat. Maybe girls are meaner.
13: Lou, I want to know if the lady with the whining about her kids getting Oreo cookies, I wonder if her daughter's a Girl Scout and sells Girl Scout cookies. Who knows?
0: Yeah, that's an interesting question. Would this mom allow her daughter to sell Girl Scout cookies and be a pusher of cookies? And she did say in her text, not just Oreos, like anything, right?
14: Of course, the other...
0: What did she say here?
14: She says that a mother asked other parents in the chat, please do not pack chocolates, candy, etc.
0: Chocolates, candy, etc.
12: Basically any dessert.
0: Yeah, any dessert. What, like dessert is chocolates, candy, etc. Again, some of the healthiest things you could have is a couple of pieces of dark chocolate. Like go and get the, you know, the 90%. It's good for the palate. It's good for the tummy. Gives them a little energy, right? It counterbalances the carbs. So that sixth period, some people get, math at sixth period. That's the worst. Ask any math teacher. They hate it when they get the class right after lunch because everyone's lethargic. But, you throw a ding-dong in a 5 or 6-year-old, they'll be ready to raise their hand. So any chocolate candies?
14: Chocolates, candy, et cetera, in their kids' lunchboxes because her daughter got upset when another kid had Oreos and she wanted them. Michelle says no Oreos are allowed in their home, and she just wanted the parents to have some kind of standard they could all agree to.
0: Yeah, that's very, very astute, Mr. Finity, that you pointed out that the standard that is to be agreed to is the one that she just laid out in her mean text.
12: Exactly. Yeah, we need to come together and agree on a standard. Mine.
0: Right. Yeah, so she's Michelle is she's the problem. But the text that came back, they were pretty terse.
14: Of course, the other parents were shocked that Michelle would ask this. One text said, "I'm not changing my daughter's lunch because your daughter wants an Oreo."
0: And then they put it the song.
15: I just wondered if we could agree not to send things like Oreos, chocolate, etc. So the kids aren't comparing lunches.
0: And then here comes the response.
15: With respect, because your daughter wants an Oreo.
0: So great. I love AI.
15: Ava came home really upset yesterday because one of the girls had Oreos in her lunch.
16: The viral debate about bringing Oreos to school is anything but black and white for many parents. A series of posts set to music on Instagram showing what looks like a group chat among moms of 5-year-olds at the same school.
0: Mm-hmm. Set to music. The future is going to be phenomenal. 5:55, 5 now in front of 6, Lou Penrose on News Radio 600 KOGO and live on the iHeartRadio app.
2: We still have that crash on the 5 South right at La Jolla Village, and all lanes are temporarily stopped as we try to get this out of your way. It is a crawl from the 805. Your 5 southbound Sorrento Valley downtown still going to take you about 47 minutes. On the 805 south of Claremont Mesa, they did get that crash cleared over to the right shoulder. Your 805 southbound Sorrento Valley to Chula Vista is now 52 minutes. On the 163 south right at the 805, new accident there. They did get it over to the right shoulder. It's still going to stay slow because up ahead, 163 south at 6th, we got a stall. It's going to be blocking the right lane. I'm Jenny Harmon. Coco's next real-time traffic update at 6:03.
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21: We've got the latest on that mass shooting in Minnesota that has now claimed another life. In the Kogo News Center, I'm Phil Farrar. At least two victims are dead after several people were shot in a downtown Minneapolis apartment high-rise. Minneapolis Police Sergeant Garrett Parton.
22: This afternoon, a tragic scene unfolded that has impacted numerous lives.
21: Parton says the suspected shooter is also dead, six people injured, including three police officers who responded to that scene. Two of those officers were shot and are being treated at a hospital. The FBI has joined this investigation. The woman who killed her fire captain wife has been sentenced to 36 years to life in prison.
23: 54-year-old Yolanda Marotti pleaded guilty to second-degree murder and the stabbing death of her wife, CAL FIRE Captain Rebecca Marotti. Yolanda stabbed Rebecca 23 times at their home in Ramona last year, killing her after she asked for a divorce. Yolanda then hid out in Mexico for a month before being captured. This is her second conviction for killing a spouse after she pled guilty to voluntary manslaughter for stabbing her husband in San Bernardino County more than two decades ago. I'm Jack Cronin.
21: Sheriff's asking for your help to identify a man they say pulled a gun and opened fire during a house party near Mount Helix. One person injured. That shooting happened July 17th, late around 11:30 p.m. in the 10,000 block of Challenge Boulevard in Spring Valley. The Lucas Museum of Narrative Art offering the media a first look today at its long-awaited Exposition Park home, which founder George Lucas making an unannounced appearance ahead of the museum's September 22nd public opening. The museum, five stories, 300,000 feet, it is dedicated to visual storytelling across cultures, centuries, and media, and of course there will be a huge Star Wars collection. Kogo News Time, 6:02.
2: On the 163 South, right at 6, trying to clear a stall from the right lane. And on the 163 South at the 805, we got a wreck over on the right shoulder. Looks like we still have some trouble as well. This is going to be on the 5 southbound. right as you're coming up on La Jolla Village. All lanes are temporarily blocked as we try to get this out of your way. Your 5 southbound Sorrento Valley to downtown, 47 minutes. And if you're on that 163 southbound Kearny Mesa to downtown, it's going to be 29 minutes now. I'm Jenny Harmon. Kogo's next real-time traffic update at 620.
21: Kogo's updated San Diego weather. Clouds return tonight with lows in the 60s. And then for your Thursday, sunny after those morning clouds dissipate. Highs in the mid to upper 70s along the beaches. Nice day there. Low to mid 80s inland. Right now, downtown, it is 73 degrees. I'm Phil Farrar. Your next update, 630. Stay connected. 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

0: my people, I have returned. Welcome. The phone number 877-973-7425. As I said yesterday, if you missed it, great scans for my wife. Thank you for the prayers. They can't get rid of the cancer, but it is still not growing. As of next month, 10 years she will have been on this medicine. She's one of the longest on this medicine. It came out only a few months before she was put on it. She was given 2 years to live, and here we are 10 years later now. So thank you for your prayers, and she's doing great. We got to talk about the spending in the bubble. The president, his team is finally out right before Labor Day, and I kind of knew it would be Labor Day, and here's just what you need to understand, and let me string a bunch of things together. I am a professional, your host, who has run campaigns. I know stuff. Summer polling is biased towards the Democrats, so when you're looking at the polling right now, keep in mind that there's a 2 to 3 point swing you may see in the polling as the Democrats revert post-Labor Day. Why? Because Republicans don't abort their kids, so they have family, so they go on vacation, and then they come back from vacation, and they get their kids ready for school, and they get their kids in school, and then they look forward to, once they've gotten their kids in school, going on Labor Day. Remember, oh, it is an anomaly of the D.C. New York area that those schools don't start until after Labor Day. 80% of the country has been in school for a couple of weeks, if not a month. My kids started back the first week of August. So you got into school, and what happened? What is the thing that happens? High school football. You are way more interested in high school football. Now, the childless libs and the abortioneers of America, that they have these frivolous lives of lack of community, so they're going to protest. They're going to the No Kings rallies. They're going to the abortion mills to cheer on the people slaughtering their children. They're doing all those sorts of things that they tend to do, and giving money to left-wing candidates, while the Republicans are on vacation, coming home from vacation, getting their kids in school, going to Friday night high school lights. I once worked for a candidate who flat out refused to campaign on a Friday. Refused to campaign on a Friday because it was high school football night and his son was on the football team and he would not campaign on a Friday. And his opponent figured it out and his opponent started doing events on a Friday. We punched the snot out of the guy for campaigning on Friday nights. Our candidate was at the football field at the local high school celebrating a team unplugged from politics. And the other guy was such a political junkie. He was too out of touch with the community he wanted to represent. And it was actually a devastating ad. And then you get into Labor Day. We got Labor Day weekend coming up this weekend, a 3-day weekend. And then the fall grind starts. Moms put on the puffer jackets. Dads put on the Han Solo vests. They break out the pumpkin spice. They begin to consider the flow of news. And, well, they then decide to engage in politics. And in engaging in the flow of politics, they begin to answer the calls from the pollsters. And the polling changes. And the Democratic advantage of the summer when Republicans are disengaged goes down. There's still a little bit of an advantage. But it's only a couple point advantage. Right now we're seeing this massive blowout by the Democrats, which happens. And my buddy Patrick Graffini, the pollster, has shown now going back a decade that after Labor Day, the Democratic polling begins to collapse. And so they're ahead, but they won't be ahead by as much. But there are some anomalies that you still have to pay attention to with the polling averages. And the polling averages are extremely important. The polling averages are extremely necessary for you to understand because the polling averages historically still the polling averages, they represent data, raw data that we have to process. And so into that raw data, the Republicans are trying to find a message that come after Labor Day when people start paying attention, they will have the right message. This is the message of the Republican Party that Donald Trump has decided to start with.
1: He is the toughest, most resilient person that I've ever met, and nothing was going to stop him from fighting so hard for the country he loves.
2: And the world needs courage, vision, and inspiration. It is still turning to America. There is no challenge Americans cannot overcome. No frontier too vast for us to conquer.
3: And our top priority will be to create a nation that is proud, prosperous, and free.
0: That was the President of the United States of America's first ad from his super PAC. That is not the ad of a winning campaign. Here is why. And again, it's why I start with the polling, because you're prone to dismiss it, and we need to understand the biases of it, but we also need to understand that there's only a 2 or 3 point difference in the polling. This is Harry Enten.
4: Democrats are down on their knees. They're begging, please, please, please allow this election to be about Donald John Trump. Because if you could see this right now, Republicans are actually outperforming President Trump. Look at that. Choose Republicans for House. You get 41% of the electorate who say that. Approval of President Trump, he's only at 37%. So right now, Democrats are actually underperforming where they should be given where President Trump's popularity is. And Republicans are overperforming. Democrats are begging, please, President Trump, get involved in these midterm fights. We can do even better than we're doing right now. And of course, they are, in fact, leading right now in the generic congressional ballot by about 6, 7, or 8 points, depending on how you average the poll.
5: So if it is about Trump, you know, what are some of the numbers tell us there?
4: Yeah, okay. There's another reason that we know that Democrats want this election to be about President Trump. And the way we can see this is break down your congressional vote, right? The choice for Congress, if your vote is a message about Trump, either positive or negative. Look at this. Democrats lead by 27 points among those voters. 27 points among all the other voters, the voters who say this is not, in fact, their vote is not, in fact, the message that they're trying to send about President Trump. Look at that. Republicans are leading by 19 points. So Democrats absolutely want this midterm to be about Trump because the voters who say that their vote is about sending a message to Trump, Democrats are crushing. The voters who say it isn't, Republicans are actually the ones leading.
5: So if the president is trying to reach a higher number of voters with this message, hey, make the election about me, are there voters out there who might be attracted to that message who weren't already with him?
4: No. This is the whole thing, right? I think part of the reason he wants this to be about him is because maybe there's those Republican voters who would stay home. But if it's about me, hey, those are the ones who come out in presidential years, right? Maybe they'll come out in the midterm. But take a look here. Republicans' approval of President Trump. If you're already motivated to vote in 2026, right, your approval rating of Trump is 81%. If you look at those who are not made motivated to vote, those who aren't either extremely or very motivated to vote at this point, look at this. Republicans' approval of President Trump, their approval of President Trump is just 58%. The Republicans who are depressed right now are the ones who actually are far more likely to dislike the President of the United States. The ones who are already motivated to turn out and vote, they are the ones who like President Trump. So if you're going to motivate those Republicans on the sideline, the ones you're more likely to motivate are actually those who are more likely to dislike the President of the United States. Again, this is why Democrats are begging, please, please, please, let's make this a midterm about President Trump.
0: Listen, I don't care where you stand on the President of the United States. This is a typical pattern in midterms. It goes back to, I mean, historically, post-World War II midterms with presidents, they tend not to do well. Why? Because the people who like the president the most are going to turn out, but increasingly the people who dislike the president the most are the ones most motivated to turn out. Then the president's got to convince independent and Republican voters who don't care for him that they still prefer him to the Democrats. And he did that in 2024. A lot of the Republicans and independents who didn't care for the president still said, I want this guy's policies. I may not care for him. So making this election just about Donald Trump is not a good idea. This was, again, the first ad that has come out from his super PAC.
1: He is the toughest, most resilient person that I've ever met, and nothing was going to stop him from fighting so hard for the country he loves.
2: And the world needs courage, vision, and inspiration. It that is still turning to America. There is no challenge Americans cannot overcome, no frontier too vast for us to conquer.
3: And our top priority will be to create a nation that is proud, prosperous, and free.
0: Now, that was the first ad out, and the Super PAC what's the name of the Super PAC again? It is Secure America PAC. However, they've released a second ad. This ad, an improvement from the first ad.
6: We gave you no tax on tips, no tax on overtime, and no tax on Social Security. The largest tax cuts in American history. The price of eggs is down 60%. I took prescription drugs from the highest price in the entire world to the lowest. We're telling the major tech companies that they have the obligation to provide for their own power needs so that no one's prices will go up.
7: He's fighting for you every day. Help him finish the job.
0: Securing American greatness. Here again, this gets to Harriet's polling point. The people, the Republicans who are going to go vote for Trump, who are already motivated, those are the ones who help him finish the job. The Republicans that Donald Trump has to motivate are the ones who are tired of him. And they don't want to go help him finish the job. A lot of them want some accountability. So, I want to call out Paul Begala. Paul Begala, if you're listening to this, don't say I never listened to you, because I have filed away this anecdote of yours for the long haul. Paul Begala himself, he helped run Bill Clinton's campaigns. 1996. Ann Richards has been swept out the door in 94 by a guy you might have heard of named George W. Bush. She was the popular Democratic standard bearer. The Democrats loved her. She is a saint among Democrats to this day. Her daughter went on to lead Planned Parenthood. In 1996, according to Paul Begala, she called Bill Clinton and said, "Bill, you're going to lose." He was going to lose, she said, because he was campaigning on what he had done, not on what he was going to do. And he needed to campaign on what he was going to do. The ad that you just heard, the better ad than the first ad, is about what Donald Trump has done, not about what the Republicans will do. Donald Trump's supporters are already going to go vote for Donald Trump. He's got to get the Republicans who are kind of turned off on him to go vote for the Republicans. And what they need to do is a two-pronged strategy. The first is remind people what they still have work to do. And be frank, we still have work to do on fixing Joe Biden's economy. But also, it's not just what the Republicans will do. It's what the Democrats will do if they get into office. You want to take a group of people who don't like you but hate the other side even more and get them motivated to go vote? You remind them how much worse it will be if you don't get elected, and they will begrudgingly go vote for you. You can't have a pass-looking campaign, and that's what these two ads do. One is about the cult of Trump, which the people he's got to motivate, they're not going to go vote on that message. The other is about the past message, not the forward message, and you've got to deliver a forward message. But Gallo was right, and by the way, if you go back to 95, 96, and you pay attention to Clinton, there was a distinctive messaging shift in 1996 on what Clinton had done to what he was going to do. And that pivot caused him to rebound and beat Bob Dole in 1996. Campaigns have to be forward-looking, not past-looking. Thus far, the president's messages are Trump is awesome, and here's what he did. The people he's got to motivate don't think he's awesome, and you're not going to be able to persuade them, and you can't get them to go vote on the past. You got to get them to vote on the future, and the future is either the light at the end of the tunnel is a better tomorrow or a fast-approaching train, and you've got to sell them that they need the light at the end of the tunnel to be a better tomorrow, not the fast-approaching train of democratic socialists. He's got a way to do that. They need to get this done.
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8: Hello.
7: Call the show. 1-877-97-ERIC. 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
0: Yep. 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
11: Taking a look at your traffic on the 5 South at La Jolla Village. Still trying to get a crash cleared from the right lane. It's going to be a slow one from the 805. Your 5 Southbound Sorrento Valley to downtown still going to take you 31 minutes. On the 805 South at Market, got a report of a hit and run over on the shoulder. Then on the 805 South at the 54, got a 4-car crash scooting to the right shoulder there as well. Your 805 Southbound Sorrento Valley to Chula Vista is 39 minutes. 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

0: stab a man on the Beltline, the green space in Atlanta last weekend. How is it loving your neighbor to allow these insane people to roam the streets? The one has now been shot and killed by the police in an act of self-defense, with another woman dead. The one in Atlanta will go to prison for the rest of his life for murder. How is it loving your neighbor to allow these people to be integrated into society instead of locking them away for their own good and the good of society, where they have a roof over their head and three meals a day and treatment given to them by doctors? Many of these people suffer a psychosis where they do not believe that they are crazy, and in fact, they think the people who are telling them are crazy are a threat to themselves or a threat to them. It's not loving your neighbor to allow insane people to live on the streets and be a danger to themselves and others. Had this woman in New York been loved by the city of New York, they would have put her in an asylum where she would have gotten the treatment she needed, whether she wanted to be there or not, for her own good. And she would be alive, and the Bank of America executive would be alive. Stop telling me it's loving your neighbor to allow these people to be left to their own devices on the streets where they don't get treatment. 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
2: San Diego's battered warship makes a stop in the Indo-Pacific waters. In the KOGO News Center, I'm Phil Farrar. Thousands of crew members on the USS Abraham Lincoln are now in port in Thailand before making their way back to San Diego.
3: For the first time in more than 8 months, U.S. sailors serving aboard the USS Abraham Lincoln have their feet on solid ground again. The aircraft carrier, which is carrying about 5,000 service members, has been supporting the U.S. war against Iran. Concerns about the uninterrupted time at sea have followed reports of mental health deterioration among the crew, as well as shortages of supplies, including food and hygiene products. A statement from the U.S. Embassy says this is the Lincoln's first full port stop after 286 days at sea from the start of the deployment last year.
2: That's Tanya J. Powers reporting. A San Diego treatment center is facing a lawsuit tied to the deadly mosque shooting at the Islamic Center in Claremont that killed three men in May.
4: According to the suit, Caleb Vasquez's parents say staff at Park Mental Health Treatment in Normal Heights failed to act after the FBI warned of his dark web discussions about school shootings and suicide, and after Vasquez disappeared from the facility the night before the attack. The lawsuit names negligence, wrongful death, medical malpractice, and dependent adult abuse, while the center's attorney says many of the claims are inaccurate and argues staff had no power to stop what happened. The case comes as prosecutors in North Carolina have charged a 17-year-old girl with helping the two San Diego teens spread their manifesto and live stream, and the civil lawsuit is now moving through San Diego Superior Court. I'm John Fink.
2: The NBA punishing the Los Angeles Clippers for paying former San Diego star Kawhi Leonard outside of the salary cap.
5: The league is stripping the Clippers of five first-round draft picks and fining team owner Steve Ballmer $30 million. Ballmer, team executive Lawrence Frank, and president Gillian Zucker are also being suspended. Leonard's being ordered to pay $700,000 in restitution for improper benefits the Clippers provided to his uncle and former business representative, Dennis Robertson. I'm Sharon Reardon.
2: KOGO News Time, 6:32.
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3: On the 5 South at La Jolla Village, still trying to get that crash cleared from the right lane. You've still got some

0: slowing from the 805. Overall, 5 southbound Sorrento Valley to downtown's 25 minutes now. On the 15 south of Claremont Mesa, we've got a water main break up the hill there. Got some water reported coming down towards that right lane. Also on the 163 south at 6, good news, they got that stall cleared from the right lane. Your 163 south, Kearney Mesa to downtown's 12 minutes now. 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
1: Kogo's updated San Diego weather. Some clouds overnight, depending on where you live. Lows mainly in the 60s. For your Thursday, mostly sunny, with highs in the mid to upper 70s along the beaches as we move inland, low to mid 80s. It's going to be very, very nice. Hurricane Marie expected to bring higher humidity, more clouds, chance of showers from Saturday into Monday, but enjoy your Thursday and your Friday. If you do go to the beach, watch out for rip currents and possible beach erosion. Right now, downtown, it is 73 degrees. I'm Phil Farrar, your next update. 7 o'clock, stay connected, stay informed on San Diego's breaking news station, News Radio 600 KOGO, live on the iHeartRadio app.
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0: He's got the courage to tell you the truth, because the truth is what matters. 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
1: Hello there and welcome. 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Come hang out with me October 10th. Here are the stories that I can't tell on radio. Now, we come back and one of the little taglines is, one of the little taglines for my show is, I'll tell you the truth. Had a little altercation with Laura Ingraham yesterday from Fox News that just, it really aggravated me. So I wrote a piece yesterday morning about the Texas Senate candidate Ken Paxson, and he is a lazy candidate. In fact, multiple people who work for Ken Paxson on his present campaign texted me and said that, yeah, he's kind of lazy. He's never been at the top of the ticket. And Laura Ingraham came after me as never Trump. You know, it is amazing. What is the joke about being gay? You can do that one thing that one time. So in 2016, I was I was never. In fact, I'm the guy who kind of coined the term never Trump. I didn't support him in 2016. Did in 2020, did in 2024, had his surrogates on the show all the time, talked to him on the phone occasionally. Doesn't matter. If you step out of the line, that Laura Ingraham's job is to bully you back in line. It's not to tell you the truth. I view my job as tell you the truth. And the reason I view it as my job to tell you the truth is because I believe there's going to be this last day and I'm going to have to stand before God and he's going to go through all my bad tweets and it's going to be very awkward for me, but I believe in Jesus, so I'll be fine, but I'm accountable to the truth. And I think Laura Ingraham believes that, except in 2022, Fox News was sued by Dominion Voting for defamation. They wound up settling the case right before trial. And in the discovery, Laura Ingraham text messages were unveiled, and it turns out Laura Ingraham was telling her audience on television a lot of things behind the scenes she didn't really believe were so. Laura Ingraham didn't believe Rudy Giuliani, and she did not believe Sidney Powell, and said so on her text messages. She never said so on television. And I want you to listen to me in all honesty here. Feel free to disagree with me. I'm doing my best to tell you the truth, what I truly believe. I will never tell you on my program anything I don't believe is true. There will never be a day where you find out I've said something privately that contradicts what I've said publicly, because that's not how I operate. And there are too many people in conservative radio who just want to be water carriers for the GOP. You know what a party is made of? A party is made of people. Do you know another word for people? Sinners. Party's full of sinners. And I am too. And I hold myself to no higher standard than anyone else. But I do think I have a job to tell you the truth. And if that means holding my side accountable, it's what I'm going to do. And the bullies out there in the mob who think you've all got to get in line, you've all got to be on the same side. No, I'm not going to do it. And sometimes that makes a lot of people in my own party mad at me, because I just simply refuse to toe the line and tell you people things that I know they don't say in private. It's like when you go to Fox News and you sit in the green room, the stories are true. I can't tell you the number of times I have sat in green rooms with people who go on television and say all these glorious things about the GOP and Donald Trump, and in the green room are just trashing them. I one time walked through a grocery store with a member of the United States House of Representatives who called Donald Trump an evil effing Forrest Gump to my face. That is what he called him. A Republican member of Congress called Donald Trump an evil effing Forrest Gump. Except he didn't say effing. Earlier in that day, he was on Fox News saying how awesome the president was. I will never tell you publicly things I don't believe privately. And I don't believe in keeping things from you. I am overly transparent. My family sometimes wishes I would shut up. My family is often right. But I'm not going to lie to you. I'm going to give you the news. I'm going to be as honest as I can with you. And if you don't like it, tune out. And some people tune out because they just can't handle it. Some people tune out because they think I'm lying. And some people just want to be affirmed. I would be far wealthier if I just lied to you and told you what you wanted to hear. But that's okay. I can make a good living telling you the truth about what's happening. And here is the truth. The president is in a bit of a bubble. The president is in a bit of a bubble. The president thinks that if he can go out and tell people how awesome of a job he's done and how and remind them that they like him, that they will vote for him. As Harry Enten said, the president doesn't have to remind the people who like him to go vote. The president has to remind the people who don't like him that they like him more than the other side. And the way you remind people that they like the president more than they like the other side is to remind them about how much they hate the other side. And if they don't go vote, the other side will win. Andrew Kaczynski at CNN uncovered an old clip of James Tallarico. Listen to this from the K-File at CNN. This is James Tallarico.
2: I am so thankful that you asked this question and also thankful that young activists have really drawn the link between climate change and white supremacy and capitalism in our country. And I think only ending the ways that all three of those oppressive systems work together are we going to be able to begin the process of dismantling them.
3: Now, later, Aaron, in that same forum, Tallarico then turned to Texas's signature industry, that's oil and gas. Listen to him here.
2: We all know that Texas has been a leader in oil and gas, but in many ways, that's like being a leader in cassette tapes in the 1980s. That industry is not going to last, and if we want to ensure we have an economy that's going to work for our children and our children's children, we got to be ahead of the curve, and Texas has to lead instead of follow on this issue.
1: So you have a man who believes that capitalism is bad and the oil and gas industry need to end, who is running for the United States Senate in Texas. You want to beat Tallarico? Just hang his words around him. Go after him in that. Point those things out. There are ways to do it. In the same way, as I said previously, the president has got to remind people of what the GOP will do and what the Democrats will do. And the Democrats have given Republicans a litany of things to remind people of what they will do when they get to office. And we can, in fact, expose that, highlight that, and remind people that they would far prefer the GOP to the Democrats. Now, there is a related story, but it does not appear to be related. It is not, on the surface, related. Dan Driscoll is out at the Department of Defense. Driscoll was the Secretary of the Army, very popular within the administration, loved by people on Capitol Hill. Driscoll has the respect of ranking Republicans and Democrats in the House and Senate. Both Republicans and Democrats trust the guy as an honest broker. Generals in the Army appreciated him. Driscoll is out. Driscoll is well known to also be a source to members of the media, and not just to the cohort of propagandists the White House has allowed to stay at the Pentagon. Driscoll believed that he needed to talk to reporters to tell them what was actually going on, and reporters, to a degree, protected him as a source. Over the weekend, the story came out from the Washington Post that the military is overwhelmed by the war. They are short on supplies. Only a quarter of the fleet is capable of sailing. They badly needed maintenance. There are all sorts of problems in the Navy, the Army, the Air Force, the Marines. They do not concur with the Secretary of Defense on keeping the war going. That means they will do it, but they want him to know they think it's a bad idea. That story came out of the Washington Post. Someone gave the Washington Post the highly classified Secretary of Defense orders book. I don't know whether it was Driscoll or not. I know that Driscoll talks to members of the media. It might be something he red flagged, but I say all of that about Driscoll talking to members of the media because the Atlantic has a story on Driscoll's departure, and there are only two people that the Atlantic could have gotten the story from, and given Driscoll's sourcing to members of the media, it was probably him. According to the Atlantic, Dan Driscoll went to the White House to inform the president that Pete Hegseth had fired way more generals, admirals than the president knew. That the leadership of the military has been gutted. Remember, the president loves generals and admirals. He loves them. Not just the enlisted. He loves the officer corps. And the president, according to the Atlantic, did not know the extent to which Hegseth had been purging people at the Pentagon. And in providing the president of the United States that information, Driscoll did not make demands to the president. Driscoll said he was resigning because of it. And the White House, you should note, sent out a statement in praise of Driscoll. He is a Yale classmate and friend of J.D. Vance. He is respected on Capitol Hill. And on his way out the door, he went to the White House and said, Mr. President, here are all the things Pete Hegseth has kept from you. The president was shocked. There are only two people who were in the room. So we know who the source was. It wasn't the president. It had to be Driscoll. So you can say, well, he's fluffing himself up, and a lot of people are. A lot of people are saying it's sour grapes, and he's sabotaging Hegseth, et cetera, et cetera, et cetera, et cetera, et cetera. Given the respect that Driscoll has, both in the White House, with the president and vice president, with members of Congress, and with members of the press, he might be setting Hegseth up to fail. But let's do politics now. Let's do politics. The president of the United States of America is being told inside the White House that his polling is better than it actually is. And the president wants the story to be about him. The very first ad that came out for his 2026 campaign buy was a hagiographic ad about how awesome he is with the new Air Force One, his Qatari-purchased Air Force One, in the background flying around. It comes at a time where forget the individual polls, take the polling average. The polling average has the president below 40% in popularity. It's actually the worst polling of a president in the midterms in decades. The president thinks that his force of personality can get people out the vote, and the problem is the president needs to get people out the vote who don't like him. So how do you do that, Mr. President? This is not hard. This is actually not a hard strategy. You get people out to vote who do not like you by reminding them that they hate the other people more. And so you provide them a vision. And the vision is very simple. The vision is this. We inherited a rough economy from Joe Biden without a control inflation. Inflation is now down to about 3%. The country is headed in the right direction. Wages are now ahead of inflation. There's still a ways to go. And the other side would take us back, and we will take you forward to the promised land. The other side will reopen the borders. The other side will allow the illegal aliens to stay. The other side will protect the criminals, not the victims. The other side will wreck the economy. The other side are socialists and campaigning on socialism. So it's us or them. Pick, America. Pick. That will get people off the sidelines who don't like the president, but will be reminded, I don't like him, but I like him better than the other side. And that's the problem. The president's campaign message right now is targeting the wrong people. The president's campaign message is targeting MAGA. MAGA's going to go vote. MAGA, all the polling shows the president has major enthusiasm and a commitment from them to go vote. Where he doesn't have commitment is from the Republicans and the independent voters. That's the problem for Ken Paxton in Texas. Ken Paxton in Texas thinks that if all the Republicans show up and vote, he's going to win. No, because Republicans in Texas now and Democrats need independent voters. And Paxton is not persuading the independent voters to come vote for him. There's a way for Paxton to do that. But he can't try to tell people that he's a great guy because they know he's not. His own staff turned him into the FBI and he cheated on his wife repeatedly. Instead, you got to make it about James Tallarico. It's like Max Miller in Ohio. Max Miller's opponent, Brian Poindexter, has released an ad, and it is actually probably the best campaign ad this year. It is an ad that features his three daughters about what a goofy nutball guy their dad is, but he loves the community, he loves the family, he's never missed a soccer practice. Even though he worked hard, these blue-collar jobs, he's a great guy. And it's a good ad. It is the best campaign ad I have seen this year. Their dad is only featured in it doing goofy stuff, things they have captured on their cell phones without him knowing, and those are in the ad. It is a relatable, redeeming ad with his daughters for a man who's running against the guy going through a messy divorce who kept from his daughter her favorite bunny rabbit. I mentioned when my kid was little, she had her pink bear, and we had to get a second pink bear just in case something happened to the first pink bear. We had to have a second one, and then it came, and it was the wrong pink bear, and we're like, doggone it. What are we going to do? So she had to rename the different, she renamed the second pink bear something else. And the second pink bear, I can assure you, never has sat on the bed like the original pink bear, which is still in the family. And here comes Max Miller, who would not give her his daughter her favorite bunny rabbit, would not let his daughter take the favorite bunny rabbit. How many parents have the story where you wouldn't give the kid their favorite stuffed animal, or like me, you went and bought a duplicate just in case something happened because you knew the kid would never sleep again and stop crying? So here comes Max Miller, who won't give his daughter her favorite bunny rabbit, versus a guy whose three daughters are in an ad about how great he is. Well, Max Miller's team has uncovered dirt on their opponent, Mr. Poindexter. Not only did he beat up another father at a Little League game, who among us, but he also got pulled over by police and tried to swallow crack so it couldn't be evidence. Tried to swallow the crack, got choked on the crack. They're going to have to destroy the man because people don't like Max Miller. So what Max Miller's team is doing is saying, okay, you don't like me, this guy's worse than me. That's what the president's team needs to do. Listen, I get it, guys. Y'all don't like me. But remember, these are nutjob socialists who want to let the criminals run across America and put you in jail for making money. This isn't a hard campaign strategy. Stop telling people how awesome you are and start reminding people the other side are dirtbags.
0: Honest.
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8: Taking a look at traffic on the 15 South before you get to the old Highway 395. Got a report of an accident blocking the lanes there. Then heading into Fallbrook on the 15 North at Mission. Got an accident. This is going to be blocking the right lane, and you're hitting the brakes from old 395. Your 15 southbound Escondido into downtown is going to take you about 16 minutes. And good news, 5 southbound before La Jolla Village Drive. Got that crash cleared. All lanes have been reopened. 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I'm Jenny Harmon with Kobo Traffic.
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1: Howdy, welcome. It's Eric Erickson here. The phone number is 877-973-7425. If you want to be on the program, I might let you on. I might. The ongoing saga of LSU. Where is this from Philip? Let's see. This is who is the source here? Let me give you the source. The source is from John Talty, the national college sports reporter for CBS News and a new Wall Street Journal bestselling author, Lane Bean Lane, about Lane Kiffin coming out this fall. Quote, "You've got to keep Lane away from the girls that are in college," Nick Saban said, according to one coach. On Lane Kiffin's chaotic Alabama era, Saban's frustrations and nights at Innisfree Irish Pub. Now he's at LSU. Oh, the stories are going to be legend. Legend. God bless you, LSU. Go Tigers. Oh, I'm very upset. 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
7: This is a Fox News alert. A gunman opens fire in an apartment building in Minneapolis. I'm Lisa Lacera. Police say it happened this afternoon in downtown Minneapolis. A 911 call came in at about 4:30.
8: There were four people transported. One died. There is one person who died at the scene, and the suspected shooter is also deceased at the scene.
7: Sergeant Garrett Parton, three police officers were hurt. Two of them were shot but are in stable condition. The identities of the victims and the shooter have not yet been released. Police in Waynesboro, Virginia say a man killed himself inside an elementary school library.
9: Waynesboro Police Chief David Shaw says they were notified of a suspicious person on the grounds of Westwood Hills Elementary Wednesday morning. 19-year-old Anthony Ignatius Isabel had forced his way onto the school grounds. When police arrived, they found him dead from a self-inflicted gunshot wound inside the school library. No students were in the library at the time.
10: One adult staff member at the school did suffer a non-life-threatening gunshot wound. The staff member has since been treated and released.
9: The district superintendent became emotional at the press conference, saying this is the kind of day every school system hopes they never have to deal with. Children were evacuated from the school and reunited with their parents at a nearby church.
7: Fox's Jessica Rosenthal. Jury deliberations in the Lindsey Clancy trial will resume tomorrow after they failed to reach a verdict for a fifth day. Clancy's attorney, Kevin Reddington, says he has no expectations.
11: I would have no idea. I mean, that's up to them. It's their stamina, and they're just amazing people. Obviously, we thought that it was the end of the road today, and they still are working hard.
7: Clancy has admitted to killing her three young children in 2023, but claims she had postpartum psychosis. The prosecution says she knew what she was doing. An immigrant rights group has filed a lawsuit against the Trump administration to block the DHS from using federal databases that the group claims are being used to target naturalized citizens. America's listening to Fox News.
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0: America. I am glad to have you with me. The phone number is 877-973-7425. Should you wish to be on the program, I'll allow it, perhaps, maybe. We got an opening for a new listener, Barb, who says she's not a bot. She insists she's not a bot, says you're nothing but a wind chime. Blowing with the wind, I shall not be listening. We have an opening for one new listener, Barb, who describes herself as American flag, American flag, American flag, our vets and service men, women, rock, God bless our beautiful country, 945 followers, otherwise not. Barb is not going to be listening, but she won't stop following me on social media. So we got an opening. One new listener, only one. The bandwidth is almost maxed out, but it's okay. We must move to other topics. Non-political topics. But they are political. But they're not political. But they are political. What, Erickson? Bear with me here. I always forget Semaphore exists. Semaphore is what is Ben, what's his name, who he was at? Ben Smith, he was at BuzzFeed, and then he left BuzzFeed, and he went to the New York Times, and he was actually a pretty good media critic at the New York Times. Then he left, and he started Semaphore. It's like Truist. It's just side note, bone to pick. So the Atlanta Braves, they used to play at Turner Field. And then their parent company, Liberty Media, among other, they essentially built that turned the Braves into a real estate company with that poops out a baseball team. The baseball team is the minor aspect of the real estate franchise, and they have this massive thing they call the Battery in Atlanta, and it's brilliant. It is well done. In fact, it's so well done that now other baseball owners are trying to mimic what the Braves did. The Braves are a real estate company that kind of has a baseball team, and as long as the baseball team is kind of good, people are going to show up and they're going to eat. There's a Burn, Rocky Patel, the cigar bar there is fantastic. Superica, best Mexican food in Atlanta, I think, is there. They got several of those in the city. The park itself is great. It should be, if we are honest, it should be Hank Aaron Field. It should be Hank Aaron Stadium. It should be Hank Aaron or Bobby Cox. It should be, the whole thing should be named for them. But instead, the baseball company, real estate company, allowed naming rights, and SunTrust Bank merged with BB&T Bank, and they came up with perhaps the dumbest name in corporate America, Truist. It's not true, it's Truist. It's just true enough. We're a bank, trust us, we're true-ish, Truist. It's a dumb name. But it's the Atlanta Braves. And I cannot bring myself to say Truist Park. It's like saying Truthy Park. Truish Park. It's not True Park. It's not Truth Park. It's Truish. No, I refuse to do it. So I call it the TP, which is more fitting. They may have suppressed and tried to memory hole like Stalin and what's his name in that famous picture, Chief Nakahoma. But I remember Chief Nakahoma, and I remember the Braves, and I know the Braves play at the teepee. You bank executives can call it Truthy Park, but I shall call it the teepee. And Erickson, why did you even get on that subject, Erickson? Because of Semaphore. Aha! I remember. What the heck is Semaphore? I'm assuming Semaphore is some sort of actual word that I just don't know because I'm an uneducated illiterate from South Louisiana. But that's not really true because we people in Louisiana are actually very smart. Semaphore, a collection of newsletters plus a website aimed at, it's derived from the word semaphore, which appears in similar form in many languages, often used in nautical contexts. Oh my gosh, really? That's like the nerd. They came up with the name because every other name they came up with was trademarked already, so they had to come up with semaphore, really? I forget it exists, but occasionally they actually do some good work. And they have this piece. Here's the headline. Paid actors, AI writing. How a new kind of video business cashed in on America's political divide. William, a middle-aged man in a blue short-sleeve button-down shirt whose YouTube videos have more than 14 million views, looked straight into the camera at his kitchen table in August and read a script about New York City's mayor. His video, Mayor Mamdani panics as Taylor Swift triggers a $2.3 billion celebrity exodus, quickly racked up 474,000 views. Omar, a shaggy, bearded creator who claimed to be based in New York, read a report to viewers in June about Representative Alexandria Ocasio-Cortez and her ex. AOC freaks out as Riley Roberts caught running her entire operation set to ominous music. It got more than 250,000 views. The same music played on a video, Socialist Seattle Mayor Cries as a Beloved Bookstore Closes, from a channel called Julian News Report. It also registered 250,000 views. To the casual YouTube viewer, these would look like unconnected videos from political news creators outraged by events happening in cities led by Democrats. The reality is more complicated. William and Omar are actors. Semaphore found in a forensic accounting of their channel's origins, they were reading formulaic, repetitive scripts that appear to be generated or aided by large language models. Over the last several months, a new generation of YouTube growth hackers have flooded American politics with sensationalized, low-quality content, reaching millions of viewers with nearly identical videos taking aim at progressive politicians, including Zora Mandami, Colorado Governor Gavin Newsom, and Illinois Governor J.B. Pritzker. Notably, while the videos are presented as laypeople giving straight-to-camera ideological news recaps, they feature actors and spokespeople paid small amounts of money to read nearly identical scripts laced with misleading claims and outright falsehoods. Viewers either didn't notice or didn't mind a single network of interconnected videos that are affiliated with a growth hacking company whose founder promises to be the strongest alternative to paid ads, gathered well over 45 million views and 90,000 comments on YouTube, as well as millions more impressions across social platforms like TikTok. With the level of viral videos, a small media organization can make tens or even hundreds of thousands a month. The algorithm's appetite for news content and a growing audience of cord cutters and older online users is fueling the rise of a new kind of clickbait built around sensationalized political stories. Turbocharged by AI, these ghost creator accounts appear to be run not by political operatives trying to win or foreign intelligence efforts trying to seek to destabilize the U.S., but by engagement junkies detached from the stakes of politics. They closely monitor online trends and stories, churning out topical videos, hoping to ride YouTube's algorithmic wave to virality and a cut of advertising revenue. Right now, algorithms are rewarding lies and bad actors are taking advantage, particularly those who want to see a divided America, Brandon Richards of the Gavin Newsom campaign told Semaphore. Unless there's a significant systemic change from all platforms, this issue will continue and is likely getting worse. Y'all, we spent a lot of time, and by the way, this story goes on, it is highly documented. It is very well documented. We have AI actors that people don't realize are fake. We have a massive number of viral videos. We have shared scripts together by people. It's wild. I have been solicited multiple times by different people who will go nameless that if I would tweet certain things, I would get paid thousands of dollars a month. If I tweeted out certain topics, I could pick and choose the topics. It didn't have to be stuff I disagreed with. It could be the stuff I agreed with. And if I would just circulate it, I would get paid thousands of dollars. I do not do that. My Twitter's not for sale. I do not put advertisers on my social media. If you see me on Instagram, for example, talking about a product, it's because I love the product. I refuse to do my advertisers. By the way, there are some advertisers who won't work with me because I won't put it on social media. But again, this comes back to trust and truth. I think I should be telling you stuff that I actually believe in. It's one reason I like my advertisers, because I'm customers of almost all of my advertisers before I was an advertiser of them, which is hard to get new advertisers in that way. But my point is not to pat myself on the head or rah-rah me. It's to say a lot of people are so focused on the data centers and AI, they've forgotten that the algorithm is more dangerous. The algorithm is way more dangerous. And we should be alarmed that so many people are being brainwashed by an algorithm of stuff that's not true. Oh, you don't believe me? People are actually being harmed by the algorithm at this point and by the weirdos out there taking advantage of the algorithm. Do you know about the vitamin K shots? Do you know about the vitamin K shots? For decades now, doctors realize that if they give a newborn a shot of vitamin K after birth, it helps with their clotting. It can help save their lives. Infants who get vitamin K shots right after birth live longer than infants who don't. There are more, I shouldn't say it that way, there are more likely to be harm to infants who do not get vitamin K shots than those who do. And there's a growing number of women who are refusing to give vitamin K shots. A single vitamin K shot is routinely recommended for all newborns within 6 hours of birth to prevent severe life-threatening bleeding disorders. Babies are born with very low levels of vitamin K because little crosses the placenta during pregnancy. Breast milk and infant formula have very little vitamin K. A newborn's digestive tract lacks the helpful bacteria needed to produce vitamin K naturally until they're about 6 months old. Without the injection, infants are at risk of vitamin K deficiency bleeding, a dangerous condition that can cause sudden bleeding in the intestines or the brain. Infants who skip the shot are 81 times more likely to develop bleeding. It's not a vaccine. It's not a vaccine. And a growing number of mothers lured in by the algorithm on social media have demanded that doctors not give their children vitamin K shots. There's no harm. There are very rare side effects. Very rare side effects. And they're mild. We have decades of knowledge. Think about the MMR. Think about vaccines. Think about the kids who have died of measles. I'm not talking in Pennsylvania where they might have rigged the data, but in South Carolina, Texas, elsewhere, kids who have not gotten vaccines, think about the vitamin K. Vaccines may be controversial. Vitamin K should not be controversial. Vitamin K is well documented, well known, and has saved lives of lots and lots of kids. But the algorithms have polluted people's brains on this stuff. It's poisoning them on the basic health of their children. It's poisoning them on the Lindsey Clancy stuff. Think about the women who have gone nuts and insisted that Lindsey Clancy isn't insane. She's just not guilty of killing her kids. Think about the people who have been indoctrinated by Candace Owens through the algorithm that Charlie Kirk is still alive or the Jews killed him. Think about the anti-Semitism. Think about these things. Y'all are so focused on the data centers. And it's actually AI. Or not AI, it's the algorithm that's the problem. It's the algorithm that is rotting people's brains. It's not the AI. The AI is being harnessed because the algorithm makes it beneficial to do. It's the algorithm that is indoctrinating people towards China. It is the algorithm that is indoctrinating people towards anti-Semitism. It is the algorithm that is indoctrinating people towards socialism. It is the algorithm that is indoctrinating people towards not doing things to take care of their children. It is the algorithm, not AI and not data centers, that is poisoning our society. And people are so focused on the AI and the data center, they haven't realized it's the AI that is driving us apart and driving a lot of people into insanity.
1: Those who love him, listen to find out what he's going to say next. Those who disagree with him, also listen to see what he's going to say next. It's the Eric Erickson Show.
0: Do you hear that? Listen very carefully. That's my phone. 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

0: But yeah, the book is called Unholy Alliance. So when we come back, I want to actually focus on not just capitalism generally, but what happens when the media elevates stupid people because of their skin color and chooses not to challenge them because of their skin color. Rarely do you encounter a fool exposed, but that happened yesterday, and it was remarkable to watch. And I want to play for you the clip when we come back. You will marvel at it. Yes, it involves Jemele Hill. I mentioned earlier that so many of my advertisers were actually, I was a customer of theirs before I was an advertiser. When Old Glory Bank started, I was concerned with the debanking trends at the time because as a conservative talk radio show host, getting targeted by the left was no-brainer, particularly a conservative radio show host who talks about guns. 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
5: Fox News, I'm Ted Lindner. Two people are dead, three police officers wounded after a shooting in downtown Minneapolis. Fox's Jill Nato.
6: Police rushed into an apartment building in downtown, hearing gunfire and encountering shooting victims. No word yet on a motive. The FBI and ATF are joining with state and local police to go over the scene and find out more.
5: The gunman is also dead. The two officers injured, one shot in the leg, the other in the stomach. Both are in stable condition. And the jury deliberation is going to continue Thursday morning in the Lindsey Clancy murder trial. Fox's Brian Yenis.
7: The jury of nine women and three men sent a note to the judge saying they are still deadlocked. Judge William Sullivan then read the Tui Rodriguez or Dynamite charge, a final instruction urging the jury to reconsider their positions.
5: Clancy's lawyers say she was suffering from postpartum psychosis and is not criminally responsible. America's listening to Fox News.
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1: Howdy. Welcome. Eric Erickson here. Glad to have you with me. When I've told you this story before, so let me just tell it briefly again. I got a scholarship to go to Duke. I grew up in Dubai, but I wound up graduating from public school in very rural Louisiana, East Feliciana Parish, Jackson, Louisiana. According to a friend of mine, I still hold the record for going furthest away from home to go to college. Got the biggest academic scholarship. I got a scholarship to go to Duke and wound up being very uncomfortable at Duke. I mean, I'm from a small town. My class in Dubai was like 27 people. My graduating class in rural Louisiana, like 89 people. And my mom wanted me to see Mercer University in Macon, Georgia. It was Baptist. Baptist. And I loved Duke. I wanted to go to Duke. And I got to Duke. And it was very much you need us, we don't need you. The people at Mercer were very friendly, very, very welcoming. And I wound up going to Mercer. It was more my speed. It was closer to home. It was a day's drive from home, a 10-hour drive. And I wound up liking it. And I got a good education. But I was a little bit uncomfortable when I ultimately got hired by CNN after helping start Red State and being there for a while. I was kind of uncomfortable because I was on television with people who went to Harvard and Yale, people who went to Duke. I was on with people who went to Columbia, Northwestern, and University of Chicago. I mean, people who went to really big, prestigious schools. And here I went to a regional Southern university. And I realized not long after that, my gosh, some of these people are not that bright. Some of them are not that bright. And I was very intimidated at first, and I knew a lot of the Democrats didn't like me, and my boss actually told me that at one point, David Gergen, God rest his soul, David Gergen led a number of the people at CNN into the boss's office and said, this guy does not belong here. He doesn't fit. My academic pedigree, the things I had said online at the time, they were deeply uncomfortable. Even some of the Republicans were uncomfortable that it was beneath the dignity of the great CNN to hire me. And she told me they weren't going to fire me, but I was going to have to prove my worth very quickly. And I got on TV with these people, and they realized I actually knew what I was talking about. You know, you get on Fox these days, you get on MSNBC, or even CNN these days, and you'll have political strategist, political consultant. And basically, some kid, his dad had connections, and he licked envelopes in the back of the office. He became a political strategist. One of my favorite stories, I have a friend of mine who worked for the Trump administration, a very, very prominent role in the Trump administration. We'll go nameless. But he worked back in the day for a presidential candidate. And he said he always thought it was funny. There's a prominent personality on CNN who got the job at CNN by being a political strategist. And his political strategy was the exact same campaign that my buddy worked on. And he said, do you know what his political strategy is? Well, I can't say it the way he said it, but basically he said his political strategy was sleeping with his girlfriend on the couch in the campaign office. That was it. That was his entire use on the campaign. He said they would refer to the guy as West Wing because whatever the episode of the West Wing was that night on TV, the next day that guy would come in, and his brilliant idea was whatever was on West Wing the night before. That he's just absolute idiot. And that guy rose to significant prominence in television. So I'm on TV with these people who went to these prestigious universities. They worked for presidents. They did all this stuff. Some of these people were blithering idiots. They didn't know a single thing about. Meanwhile, I had worked my way through college, got into a law firm, learned how to program computers for my law firm, worked in college doing computer programming, and then get this job where I'm running campaigns, go to campaign management school. I have to learn how to design mail. I got to teach myself Photoshop. I got to learn how to do mail rates for bulk ad buys. I got to learn TV. I got to help shape campaign ads. I got to script ads. I got to do the ads. I got to find the people who can do the ads because I don't have the video equipment to be able to do it. Find the photographers, design the ads, design the radio ads, design the polling, shape the polling, do the polling, find the pollster, learn how to read the polls, do all the stuff for campaigns. And I wound up becoming friends with Paul Begala and James Carville and Donna Brazile on the left and Ari Fleischer and Alex Castellanos on the right, among others. And I was able to talk to them at their level as opposed to some of the people who went to the Ivy League schools who had connected daddies who did nothing on campaigns. And I earned the respect of people on the left and the right at this network where none of them wanted me to be. Because they learned who I was. They knew my heart. They met my wife. They actually understood. I knew what I was talking about. I was not just some smart aleck on the internet. I actually had a background in running campaigns and as a lawyer and could talk about these things. They people who were really hostile to me at first, who gave me a very cold reception at first, who would walk out of the room when I came in and made me feel very unloved. I had that reaction in radio, actually. You know, my very first start, we do at my flagship station a carathon every year. And we raise millions of dollars for the local children's hospital. And for the first several years, I just would come up with an excuse to get out of it. Did not want to do it. And it had nothing to do with the anxiety of dealing with cancer patients. It was because the very first time I did it, I walked in. I had never been there before. It was in late July. I was doing an overnight by myself and had only been at the station since the beginning of the year. And I walked in and there were two people who were there, who one of whom came in from out of town, who had a show, no longer does. None of these people work there anymore. And they were just talking trash about me. I am literally in the room and they don't even know what I look like and are just trashing me. And laughing about me, and I'm just, it was so awkward. It was so awkward when they realized that it was me. And I wanted nothing to do with it at first, and proved myself over time. And I have outlasted them all. And this is a very long and roundabout way of saying that I have just been stunned in TV and radio at the number of people who never had to do the work. They had the connections to get the jobs, and they're lazy and they're ignorant. They are profoundly stupid people. And one of the things that I have learned, and this one is the part that gets me in trouble. It is the part that is going to get me in trouble, but it is the God's honest truth. There are, in the media, a number of non-white voices on the left, never on the right. It's always on the left. If you are a black Republican and you get on TV, you have earned your way. But inevitably, there are black voices, Hispanic voices, Asian voices, you name it, who in the Democratic Party rise through the ranks, not because of what they know, but because of who they know, and they are never challenged. They're never challenged by the left, because to challenge a non-white person on their quote-unquote lived experience is to be racist. And so really stupid people get elevated to prominence based on connections in the media who have never been challenged on their views. To challenge them is racism. What is it? Ta-Nehisi Coates, however you say his first name. He was a far better writer before he rose to such a level of prominence that the white editors decided they couldn't edit the words of God because it would be racism. And he kind of fell off the cliff. I mean, there are still white people who read the guy, but he's not a very profound thinker. He's no longer challenged on his views. You're expected to just embrace his views. And that gets me to Jemele Hill. This was a woman who got onto ESPN, who was not a bright person, but was a diversity pick, who would say profoundly stupid things and politicize everything. And ultimately, it got to be too much for ESPN. But the good white guilt employees of The Atlantic hired her to be a black voice, so they no longer had to be suffering from white guilt. She says all the right things to all the right people and believes all the right things, and no one can challenge her because if you do, you're racist. And she was challenged by a different black voice on CNN last night, and she very clearly was out of her depth.
2: It's one thing to not think capitalism isn't working ideally. It's another thing entirely to insist that it is oppressive, that it is bound up with white supremacy. Well, I've always preferred Adam Smith's description of capitalism as the natural system of liberty, the idea that people can own property, that they can exchange it freely with one another for profit, that they can find ways to put their resources to good use, those private property, and profit in a way that is actually beneficial to everyone else, that there can be gains from trade that are mutually beneficial. These are foundational ideas that have created more wealth than any other system in human history. That is what
3: capitalism
2: is. That is not white supremacy.
3: Always worked that way.
2: I've just described the actual. I've actually just described the basic facts of economics. Slavery is an institution that is older than writing. It predates capitalism.
3: Okay.
2: The notion that white supremacy and all these other things are bound up with capitalism in an intrinsic and fundamental way is so absurd and laughable.
3: How is it absurd?
2: That it barely needs to be defended.
3: What do you mean it barely needs to be defended?
2: It barely needs to be defended. You actually have to articulate what the connection is. How are these two things the same?
3: So here's
2: I'm talking about private property, the right to exchange and sell it with whoever you like.
3: Capitalism
2: what does that have to do with white supremacy?
3: How it was intended to work versus how it's actually working.
2: I'm not talking about how it's working right now today. What is the white supremacist dynamic of private property?
4: It's not working. I think that's the problem. I think the problem is it's not.
1: So the white person's got to jump in to help Jemele Hill there. Jemele Hill, an American sports journalist. She worked for the Raleigh News Observer, the Detroit Free Press, and the Orlando Sentinel. She joined ESPN in 2006 and worked various roles until 2013, where she succeeded Jalen Rose as host of ESPN2's Numbers Never Lie. The show was rebranded as His and Her, which she co-hosted with Michael Smith. She sparked controversy in 2017 with a series of tweets, et cetera, et cetera, et cetera, et cetera. She's founded a show. She's written a memoir. She's no older than me, and she's already got her memoir out. She's not particularly accomplished. She worked for some newspapers and got a job on ESPN, and she's arguing with Mel Foster, an American telecommunications entrepreneur. He co-founded and was vice president of the telecommunications consultancy, Telco Q, and currently hosts a podcast. Former chairman of America's Future Foundation, a nonprofit, co-host of the Fox Business Network program, The Independents, along with Reason Magazine editor Matt Welch. The guy actually got his start in the free market. He learned the free market. He can speak of the free market. Jemele Hill has worked in liberal institutions her whole life and been elevated not because of the knowledge that she has, but frankly, because she was a diversity pick. This guy had to work in the telecom industry, a very white industry, and raise himself up, but he's not bitter about it. You'll forgive me for recognizing what this is, and you will note when the people get mad at me and try to cancel me for telling you the painful truth that I'm telling you right now, they want to cancel me and be mad at me for telling you the God's honest truth. There are a bunch of people in the media, Jemele Hill being one of them. You got a host of them at the New York Times on the editorial page who they're not that smart, but they tell white people who suffer from white guilt what they want to hear. And the white people can say, I am an ally of the idiot person who we have elevated to this position of prominence. And they're only in that position of prominence, not because they earned it through their labor, but because of who they knew to get there. I have seen this play out time and time again. I have seen it my entire time in the media. The number of people who get elevated to positions because of who they know, because of their connections, not because of the quality of their content, not because of their work ethic. And the Democratic Party, it's Achilles heel these days on the left, is that they have elevated so many people to positions of prominence, not because of what they know, but because of who they know, not because of the quality of their work, but because of the color of their skin. That they are ripe for the picking. If you can just engage with the proper arguments, you can defeat them. These people have never been confronted with actual arguments of dissent against their views until you saw this last night on CNN. Jemele Hill was actually incapable of arguing her position that white supremacy and capitalism were joined at the hip. She couldn't argue it when confronted with it because no one is willing to confront these people because they're afraid of being branded racist for confronting them with the idiocy of their ideas. You got to continue to confront these people with the idiocy of their ideas. And it's something the right has always been better at because the right has always been disadvantaged in the mainstream media. And so it's had to learn the arguments of the other side better than the other side ever has to learn about the right. The left can say stupid things like white supremacy is part of capitalism and never be challenged on it. And when they are challenged on it, they have no ability to defend it because they never had to do that before. I will also defend Perfectly Snug because it is a great, well-designed product. Again, customer before advertiser for this. This is a, I'm not going to give the name of the product, but there is a, I tend to sleep hot and I don't like to sleep hot. And it's why I have the sheets that I have. And there's this thing, you can put it on your bed, and it's a topper to your mattress, and it circulates water, and it chills the water. And I thought, maybe that would work, but will I get up in the night peeing because this thing is circulating water all night? I have no idea. And then I looked at it, thousands of dollars. 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The thing leaks, you can get mold. And then I found the perfectly snug, and it uses fans. 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It can heat up. 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
1: My people, how are you? It's Eric Erickson. The war is heating up in Ukraine. The war is also heating up in the Persian Gulf. Two clips here from Trey Yinst, who is on the ground in Tel Aviv.
2: We are tracking these latest U.S. strikes that appear to be ongoing right now against southwestern Iran. According to U.S. Central Command, these strikes are in response to Iranian attacks on vessels in the Strait of Hormuz, in addition to that attack earlier this week against U.S. forces in Jordan.
1: One more.
2: Once again, but again, the latest information that we have, John, U.S. strikes are ongoing against Iran, hitting the southwestern part of the country. And the president, once again, in a call with Fox News, warning the Iranian regime, if they respond to these strikes against the southwestern part of Iran, that they will be hit much harder. And again, he goes on to say, if this goes for a third time, they will be wiped out as a country.
1: We will see. We've got more to talk about with Iran, gas prices, and Lindsey Clancy when we come back. But first, I need to tell you about Incogni. 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Okay, so they gave me a bizarre story. I got to share this story with y'all. I was completely floored with this. So a woman in Batavia, Illinois, thought somebody was in her yard. 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
8: This is a Fox News alert. A deadly shooting in downtown Minneapolis. I'm Lee Silasera. It happened at about 4:30 this afternoon in an apartment building.
9: Initial information indicated that one person had been shot. Additional 911 callers then reported hearing further gunfire, and it was quickly updated to an active shooter situation.
8: Minneapolis Interim Police Chief Bill Peterson.
9: Three individuals have died, including the suspected shooter. Three individuals were injured by gunfire. Three officers were injured, two of them by gunfire.
8: The officers are in stable condition. Peterson says it's not yet known how the gunman died. The identities of the shooter and the victims have not yet been released. The local Fox affiliate in Minneapolis is reporting the gunman was in the process of being evicted. The jury in the Lindsey Clancy trial will resume deliberations tomorrow after failing to reach a verdict for the fifth day. The Massachusetts mom has admitted to killing her three young children in 2023, but claims she had postpartum psychosis. The prosecution says she knew what she was doing. President Trump is not indicating an escalation of U.S. attacks against Iran.
3: The president says the latest round of U.S. airstrikes against Iran won't continue for long.
10: We took out all of the new equipment that they tried to build along the Strait of Hormuz, some defensive, some offensive.
3: President Trump insists gas prices will also fall as soon as the conflict is over.
10: Which I don't think will be very much longer. I don't know how much more they can take.
3: But the president warns he is not allowing the midterm elections in November to drive his decision-making on ending the war.
8: Fox's Jared Halpern at the White House. A bipartisan group of lawmakers has sent the Army a letter asking it to explain why it told a unit based in Europe to stop specializing in drone warfare. 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
8: A years-long legal battle over former Army soldier Bo Bergdahl's desertion conviction has taken another turn.
23: The ruling reverses a 2023 decision that wiped away Bergdahl's conviction over concerns involving the military judge who handled his case. The appeals court says a federal judge didn't have the authority to overturn a court-martial judgment. Bergdahl pleaded guilty in 2017 to desertion and misbehavior before the enemy after walking away from his post in Afghanistan in 2009. He was captured and held for nearly 5 years before being released in a controversial prisoner swap. The latest ruling restores Bergdahl's conviction and sentence, including his dishonorable discharge. He received no prison time. Matt Murphy, Fox News.
8: Legendary golfer Tiger Woods strikes a plea deal.
24: The judge throwing the book at Tiger Woods. The golfer can't drive for 5 years. Part of the sentence imposed in Martin County, Florida, as well as fines and court fees. Attorneys for Woods and the prosecution reaching agreement on a plea deal. Tiger pleading no contest on charges of reckless driving and refusal to submit to a lawful test. He also pled guilty to a careless driving citation. Woods had pled not guilty to a DUI charge stemming from a rollover crash back in March. The golf legend has been involved in at least 4 major crashes over the years. Tiger last played competitive golf at the Open Championship in 2024. Frank Lanza, Fox News.
8: Scientists have discovered an enormous 10-sided wave pattern in the ammonia clouds over Saturn's south pole. A Spanish-led team says it appears to be even bigger and more unstable than the hexagon of clouds around Saturn's north pole that's been visible for decades. This new jet stream formation popped up in the Hubble Space Telescope sights in 2023. I'm Lee Silasera. This is Fox News.
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20: Show where America is the star, and the American people. Coming to you from the city where the West begins, Fort Worth, Texas. Up next, the story of a small-town Iowa kid who became, against all odds, one of the Jackie Robinsons of opera, even though he freely admits it was Leontine Price, not him, who was the first to break the color barrier in the art. But that's even more incredible, considering she told him before his first performance at the Metropolitan Opera, quote, "It will be more difficult for you as a black man than it was for me as a black woman." Let's get into the story.
25: My name is Simon Estes, and I was born in a little town in Iowa called Centerville. It was a coal mining town, and I grew up in poverty in a little house that was 27 feet by 25 feet. Now, I said feet. Can you imagine how small that was? 27 feet by 25 feet. We had no running water, no electricity. And at nighttime, when it got dark, it was just dark. My mother was a great mother. My father couldn't read or write. His parents were both slaves, and he was taken out of school in the third reader. In the colored schools back in those days, they didn't call them grades, like first, second, third, etc. They called them first, second, reader. I don't think my father ever brought home a check more than $18, and he was working 12 hours a day. When he came to Centerville, he worked in the coal mines, and there's a lot of dust down in those coal mines. And in those years, people didn't realize to wear a mask. Whoever worked in the coal mine, those people died between 50 and 60 years of age with black lung because they inhaled all this black dust. My father had it so badly when he would come home, he couldn't talk. He was wheezing like someone having an asthma attack. He had to stop working because he had asthma. And as I say, we were extremely poor from a financial point of view, but we were billionaires in our faith in God and Jesus and integrity. We always prayed for every meal, whether it was breakfast, lunch, dinner. We were prayed and thanked the Lord that we had a little bit to eat. Fridays, when it came along before my father got paid, of course, sometimes we didn't have hardly anything in the house to eat. My mother would make gravy out of bacon grease, flour, and water, and sometimes maybe milk. And we very seldom had a lot of meat because we couldn't afford it. Centerville was very racist in those days. Colored people couldn't do a lot of things that the white people. We weren't allowed to sit downstairs in movie theaters with white people. Most of the restaurants, we couldn't eat in them. We couldn't swim in the swimming pool till finally they would let us swim on Saturday from 9 o'clock to 11 o'clock. And then on the colored people had to get out of the pool, and they put more disinfectant in the water. My mother never did learn how to swim, and she died when she was almost 95. She always regretted that she never learned to swim. I remember a kid, his name was Kenneth, and he was very light-skinned. And he got a job packing people's grocery bags, you know, and he stole a candy bar. And this is a real true story. He stole the candy bar. But they saw him, and what did they do? They didn't tell his parents. They called the police. Now, he was 16 years old. They put him in jail, and when they had a court date, obviously he was guilty. They put him in the Fort Madison prison. That is the federal prison. So he was put in at 16 years of age for having stolen a candy bar. If a white boy had done that, they probably would have told his parents, called him, hey, your son stole a candy bar. But can you imagine they put him in the federal prison until he was 21 years old? I mentioned that because that was one of the saddest stories that we had in Centerville. That's the way it was. But what really helped me, and I would say my sisters too, was our faith. If it had not been for the Bible, maybe I wouldn't have been as successful, because perhaps I would have been bitter. Some black people, colored people, obviously were frustrated. But our parents taught my three older sisters and me never to hate white people, just to pray for them. And my mother taught my sisters and me humility. Well, when you're very, very poor, usually you're humble in life. But we all went to church. The white people went to the First Baptist, and the colored people went to the Second Baptist Church. And the ministers preached for a long time. They were very emotional. Of course, the ministers, as you probably know, in those Second Baptist churches, they'd be yelling, hallelujah, thank you, Jesus, and everything. But that was very important in our development as human beings, because when we go into churches, obviously, there was no discrimination because we were all colored people. And the church services would last a long time, but music was vitally important. There was a choir. And my mother, she played the piano in the church and directed the church choir. She had this great voice that I inherited from her. God gave it to her and she gave it to me. Anyhow, I wanted to be a singer. When I was in junior high school, they invited me to sing over in the high school choir. In my high school class, I was the only colored person. We had 125 graduates, and that had never been done before, but I was the first soprano, so my voice was really high. And this teacher, his name was Don Gunderson, he was the high school choral director, and I asked him, I said, you think I could ever earn a living singing? He said, yes, you could. Well, I was thinking popular singers, I mean, Perry Como, Bing Crosby, Frank Sinatra, Nat King Cole, you know, when I fall in love, this type of music I sang then. That was something that I could do. I didn't think about classical music or opera. In my senior year, I went to choir rehearsal and I hardly had any voice. And the choral director couldn't figure out what's wrong, because here I was 18 years old, still singing first soprano with the girls. So he sent me to a doctor. Dr. Brummett was his name. He put that little wooden stick and pushed my tongue down and looked in my throat. He never even saw my vocal cords, I assure you. But he said, you know, I just think your voice is changing. And he was right. My puberty came rather late. I thought, well, I'm not going to be a singer.
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20: Return to Our American Stories and with Simon Estes. When we last left off, Simon was telling us how he thought his singing career was over before it even began. He sang soprano well into his senior year of high school, and now his voice was changing and he was heading off to college. It was time for a change of plans, or so he thought. Let's get back to the story. Here again is Simon.
25: I decided I wanted to be a doctor, so I went in pre-med. But then I wanted to sing in the choir, and I didn't realize that the choral director was a racist, to be quite blunt about it. He said, "Oh, no, your voice isn't good enough." And I said, "Oh, well, you're the head of the voice department. Could I take voice lessons with you?" He said, "No, you have no talent. I wouldn't waste my time with you." Being colored, he didn't think I could do Bach, Brahms, Beethoven, classical composers. He said, "However, there's a young teacher coming here this fall." Now, this was 1957. And he said, "Maybe he'll take you." He did. His name was Charles Kellis. He was a Greek man. Kyriakos was his Greek name. And he heard me singing, and he said, "You know, you have a voice to sing opera." And I said, "What is opera?" In Centerville, obviously, we didn't have an orchestra. We only had choral music. All the churches had a choir usually, and the only instrument, generally speaking, would be a piano. So I had not had exposure to classical music until Mr. Kellis played some recordings, those big 33 and a third plastic records. He played some opera singers so I could hear their voices and that style of music. And then he wanted me to hear just pure orchestral music. So he played Rimsky-Korsakov, Scheherazade, as a Russian composer. And after I heard it, I said to him, "Mr. Kellis, I really like that stuff. I just called it stuff." And he said, "Well, Simone," he always called me Simone, "you had this voice." And so, I mean, really, I had never heard that kind of music. And I loved it the moment I heard it. What I've often said, it was dormant inside of me, or latent, whatever word you use. And of course, it was enhanced when I went to Juilliard. He sent me to Juilliard School of Music, but I was very naive. I didn't know the really importance. It's the greatest musical conservatory or college in the entire world. Everybody wants to get into Juilliard. Right today, they only have an enrollment of about 830 students. Anyhow, The shock was probably more, I was more excited about seeing those skyscrapers than I was going to Juilliard. And I was so happy that I got a window seat so I could look out, and my neck, I don't know if I was on the right side or the left side of the plane, but it was probably stiff by the time I got to New York, because I just kept looking out at the clouds and the buildings down there and cars looking like little ants and all of that. That was really an experience. Never was on an airplane. And I remember when Mr. Kellis took me to the Metropolitan Opera House to hear an opera, Rigoletto. Rigoletto is the name of a character in this opera by Giuseppe Verdi. And I remember I couldn't believe what I heard in the Metropolitan Opera, that orchestra and all of those voices. Of course, I didn't realize that they weren't using microphones until Mr. Kellis brought it to my attention. He said, Simone, now you notice all those people on the stage, they don't use any microphones. And I thought that was amazing. Anyhow, I was only there 2 years before I started singing professionally. There were three others. I think we were called black at that point. We've been Negro, black, African, Afro, African-American. So I don't know what I am, but I do know I'm a human being and one of God's children. And once I started to realizing what Juilliard really was, I thanked the Lord for it, because I thought, wow, this is amazing, coming from Centerville, Iowa. But I had a double feeling, because I was frustrated that they wouldn't let me sing in my own country. When I first started singing opera, it was April 19th, 1965, was in Germany at the West German Opera House. Here in the United States, a black woman to sing opera, because some roles are romantic, and of course, you don't want a black man next to a white woman on the stage. It was much more difficult for a black man, and so that excluded us from certain repertoire, certain roles. So it was very difficult. I remember it was in Atlanta, Georgia, and I was singing with the Atlanta Symphony Orchestra. And the opera house, they have an opera house there in Atlanta. I won't mention the man's name, but he was the head of the opera. So I went over to see him. I said, you know, I would love very, very much to sing in your opera house. And he told me very honestly, and I respected him because he was honest about it. He said, I would love to engage you, but our donors have said if I engage you, a black man, they would not give us money. I will tell you, it was hurting, because I knew I was qualified to sing the opera in this country. Anyhow, I started my career at the Deutsche Oper, meaning German Opera House, in West Berlin. And Berlin was separated at that time. And then in 1966... the State Department asked me to go to Russia and sing in the Tchaikovsky competition. And they told me that I'd have to sing some songs in Russian. I said, well, I don't know any Russian, of course. Because I didn't know any Russian, they said, we will send you money to study Russian in Germany. And they never did send it. And so something told me to... I had all the other repertoire, Italian, German, French, all those languages I was singing in, and English, of course, I had that. But something told me to go anyhow. And when I flew there, this, I think God arranged all of this time. This is where my faith comes in the Bible and all of that. A Russian actress who was doing a movie in East Berlin, and she spoke German, of course, and I spoke German. And she asked me, why was I going to Russia, to Moscow? And I told her, to the Tchaikovsky competition. She was really, wow, at the Tchaikovsky competition. But Tchaikovsky was one of the greatest Russian composers. And so I asked her to teach me a famous song that was famous in Russia phonetically. And so for 3 hours between East Berlin and Moscow, this lady taught me a song called Ni Slova O Drug Moi, which means not a word, oh my friend. And I believe that God arranged that. I believe that Charles Kellis was sent to the University of Iowa, this teacher who discovered me. And I believe he put that lady next to me And what I realized then, God had given me a talent for languages. And when I got to Moscow, my accompanist, her name was Irina Zorina. That was 1966. She said, Russian not bad, but we will make better. And so she helped me. And in fact, I got a review from the Pravda newspaper said Simon Estes had the best Russian of anybody in the competition who was not a Russian. And then to skip ahead, I won the bronze medal and President Johnson invited me to come to the White House and invited my mother. My mother had never been on an airplane either.
20: And you've been listening to Simon Estes tell one heck of a story. My goodness, he holds a firm belief that God put certain people in his life at certain times and places and in a sequence. And my goodness, that Greek teacher of his who told him he had a voice for opera. And Simon's reply, what is opera? And he said, I had never heard that music, but I loved it. He didn't know Juilliard either. And the next thing you know, he was there or its importance. And of course, anyone who knows music knows what Juilliard is and the role it's played in unearthing some of the great musical talent of the last century. And then came the discrimination. As Leontine Price had predicted, it would be harder for a man to break in than a woman. And that experience in Atlanta, absolutely heartbreaking. He knew he had the talent, so did the head of the opera there, but he gave him the bad news. The white donors wouldn't allow it.

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4: News. I'm Sue Guzman. A mass shooting at a high rise in Minneapolis tonight. Two people are dead, six injured, including three police officers. The gunman also found dead. Fox 9 Minneapolis reporting that the gunman was being evicted for previously making threatening statements. Jury deliberations will continue Thursday in the Lindsay Clancy murder trial. Fox's Brian Yenis.
5: The jury of nine women and three men sent a note to the judge saying they are still deadlocked. Judge William Sullivan then read the Tui Rodriguez or dynamite charge, a final instruction urging the jury to reconsider their positions.
4: Clancy's lawyers say she's suffering from postpartum psychosis and was not criminally responsible. Texas authorities rescuing dozens of people from stranded cars and homes because of floodwaters from former tropical storm Edward. 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
9: One of the greatest opera singers of our generation. When we last left off, Simon, facing discrimination in the United States, left for Europe to pursue his professional career and would get his major break in Moscow, of all places, at a competition, no less, after having learned Russian on the ride over. Let's return to the story. Here again is Simon Estes.
10: Many years, I couldn't sing recitals, even in the southeastern part of the United States. But finally, they let me sing down there. And I remember in one city, my accompanist and I, we got out of the plane. We went into the city, to the hotel, and there was a patrolman. He followed us from the airport to the hotel, checked in the hotel, went down to eat before I sang, you know, that patrolman was still there. And my pianist was a white man. And I remember the patrolman walked over and said,

0: want you boys. They put him in the boy category then. I'm following you. I was staying in a hotel in the South. A woman's jewelry was stolen. I was the only black person staying in the hotel. And I got in the elevator. I will never forget this. I was in my tails. And there was a white woman who got in the elevator. She said, boy, what did you do with it? I said, what are you talking about? She said, we know you stole the woman's jewelry. I can still remember. She said, on the fourth floor. On the fourth floor, you stole. I said, man. And I was in my tuxedo. I said, do I look like a thief to you? And she said, well, we're going to search your room, boy. I said, well, you can search my room, but you better not disturb anything. And she used a double negative. That don't make no difference. Well, when she used a double negative, I realized she wasn't educated. But of course, obviously, I didn't steal the jewelry. It was really scary. I can honestly tell you, it's when that plane took off sometimes, I was always happy that I got off the ground, got out of the South, but I still wanted to go there and sing. Anyhow, I remember when I sang when Martin Luther King was assassinated. That's, I was in Canada. And I remember I was getting dressed. I had the TV on, and Walter Cronkite, he said, ladies and gentlemen, and he had his glasses. I remember he took them off and put them. He said, Martin Luther King has just been assassinated. I told the people that night I wouldn't sing some happy songs that I had on the program. And they had already a reception planned for me. Of course, not knowing Martin Luther King was going to be assassinated. But they said something to me. They said, you know, why don't you move to Canada? We wouldn't treat you that way. And I was surprised that they said that, but I wasn't surprised because I thought if 10 million black people came to Canada tomorrow, you might have a racial problem too. Not that we are inherently problem makers. And I said, no, I'm going to stay in my country and continue to try to fight for justice and equality. And it was frustrating. I was sad. I was underpaid all these years that I sang opera. I was never paid what I should have been paid. In some of the opera houses where I sang too, they put makeup on. My first performance, when I sang Ramphus in Verdi's opera called Aida, Ramphus is a high priest. And it takes place in Egypt. And when they made me up, they made me white as snow. I went to the makeup room. I looked in the mirror and I thought, if my mother could see me now, I was snow white. But my parents always said, never give up. Don't become discouraged and don't let something deter you. Stay strong. And obviously I didn't give up. Whenever I would go out and sing recitals, I would always pray before. And I would pray that through the talent that God gave me, that somebody or more than one person's heart would be touched through the music, that they would love one another and would have peace through music. I think I've sung in 44 of the 50 states. But when I sang at the Met, I remember I was... The opera that I sang in there was called Tannhäuser. I did Landgraf. That's a Wagnerian opera. And I remember when I, at time, after the performance, when I was in my room, I was thinking, wow, I actually sang at the Met. And I remember I wished I could have sung there earlier because I was qualified, but I didn't really start singing consistently at the Met until 1983. And I sang 6 years in a row and did a number of different operas. And I was thrilled. I'm just grateful that my parents taught me to have courage and not be distracted because of racial discrimination. And I feel so blessed because I have literally sung all around the world, whether it's Australia, New Zealand, Russia, China, Africa, South America, all of the European countries. And when I was a kid growing up in Centerville, Iowa, I didn't think I'd get farther east maybe than Chicago. But I've been to Tokyo, and I've been to China, to Beijing, and I've sung for the Nobel Prize Committee and Nelson Mandela. Oh yeah, and I'm not Catholic, but I've sung for two popes, Pope John the First, Pope John the Second. It's really true. And Billy Graham, you know, the Billy Graham Crusade, and Madison Square Garden in New York City. And some of these things that I've done, I still can't believe it. But I realized it was a gift from God that he gave me. And I do a lot of teaching. I'm a full professor. I have 14 honorary degrees. 2 years ago, Juilliard gave me a doctorate degree also. And I just thank God that he gave me this talent and opportunity to travel all around this planet Earth that he created. I still can't believe it. I remember I built a new house many years ago when I was married in New Jersey on 3 acres of land. Now, I remember one time one evening after we were having dinner, I have three daughters now, and they were little girls then, of course. I remember I left the table and I went out and I built this house on 3 acres of land. And I looked at that house and I thought, wow. And I didn't know how big this house was when I built it. I saw a house that I liked, and I asked a builder if he could build it like this house that I saw from the outside, but not the inside. And I didn't even realize how big it was. Well, it had 6,500 square feet of living space. And my little house in Centerville was 27 feet by 25 feet. And I remember I stood there and I looked, and I thought, wow. That's my house. I built this house. I could hardly believe it.
1: 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And a special thanks to Simon Estes for telling his story. And to Steve Schott, the producer of the wonderful documentary Simon Estes, A Heart and a Voice, for setting up this interview for us. And to find out more about the documentary, go to aheartofvoice.com. 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And what a heart to overcome this indiscriminate discrimination that he faced, not for a year or two, but for decades. The story of that elevator ride where he's in tails and this woman's lost jewelry and just assumes he stole it, and how he wanted to continue to sing in the South despite that discrimination, and that line he had about always praying before his performance, "I prayed for peace through music." And by goodness, his parents gave him that courage in God, the courage of his faith, to just get through the hard stuff, to get to the beautiful, and to get to the godly. And that 27 by 25 square foot house that he grew up in, he ended up with 3 acres in New Jersey and 6,500 square feet. In the end, he attributed it all to his creator. The story of Simon Estes on Our American Stories.
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0: 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And our next story comes to us from Jeff Bloodworth, who is a professor of American history at Gannon University and is a Jack Miller Center Fellow. And the Jack Miller Center plays a fundamental part of our history storytelling here on Our American Stories and is a valued partner. 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
1: Carl Albert did not want to be president. The 5'4" Speaker of the House had not risen from abject poverty to the nation's second highest office by lacking ambition. But in 1973, when the Speaker realized the Watergate crisis could elevate him into the White House, he forswore personal ambition for the nation's greater good. We now know that Watergate was America's greatest constitutional crisis since the Civil War. But in the first months of the scandal, Albert tread carefully. The Senate Watergate Committee began its work in early 1973, but Albert firmly resisted calls for the House to begin impeachment proceedings before it was time. By late 1973, the crisis had reached a crescendo when the Vice President, Spiro Agnew, resigned over charges of bribery and tax evasion. This put Albert into a political bind. With Agnew out, he, as the Speaker, was next in line to the presidency. And revelations of the Watergate tapes and the Saturday Night Massacre made Nixon's impeachment a real possibility. President Carl Albert was not just a pipe dream. It was within his grasp. The 25th Amendment gave Congress the power to vote on Agnew's replacement. As Speaker, Albert could have killed the vote. Without a vice president, Democrats who controlled the House and Senate could impeach and remove Nixon from office, which would make the Speaker of the House, Carl Albert, president. Eager for the White House, many Democrats begged Albert to do the easy thing. Do nothing and become president. A President Albert with Democratic majorities in the House and Senate could pursue a Carl Albert agenda. Restart the Great Society, pass national health care, address rural America's gaping needs, and achieve a more honorable peace in Vietnam. But Albert would have none of it. Born in tiny Bug Tussle, Oklahoma, to hard-scrabble tenant farmers, Carl Burt Albert came up the hard way. His father had quit the dangers of coal mining for the destitution that came with tenant farming. And Bug Tussle, like so many rural communities in southeastern Oklahoma, featured a grinding poverty that most never escaped. Albert found his escape in his community's one-room schoolhouse. As a young boy, Albert's school hosted a visit by Charles Carter, their district's Native American congressman. Upon meeting Carter, Albert decided he would become a congressman too. In high school, the diminutive Albert became a veritable big man on campus. A wrestler and member of the speech team, he won the 1928 National Oratory Contest, which netted a meeting with President Calvin Coolidge and a trip to Europe. Albert entered college at the University of Oklahoma, still poor, but with unlimited horizons. In college, Albert excelled and eventually earned a Rhodes Scholarship to study at Oxford University. He spent his Oxford years deep in study, but he traveled wide and far across Europe, verging towards war. Upon graduation, he had only one wish, to return to his native Oklahoma and redeem a boyhood dream. After serving in World War II, Albert immediately ran for Congress. In 1946, Albert won the House seat in Oklahoma's 3rd Congressional District. Joining him in the House were two other freshmen, John Kennedy and Richard Nixon. Unlike those two future presidents, Albert had no desire for the Senate or White House. He always had what he termed the House habit, a lover of the institution's rules and procedures. He, as a freshman member, would sit on the floor for hours, watching and learning. Taking note was the legendary Democratic leader, Sam Rayburn. Hailing from a North Texas district that abutted Albert's, Rayburn felt a kinship with the whip-smart Rhodes Scholar. In 1954, a mere 8 years into his House career, Albert was tapped by Rayburn to be majority whip. In leadership at a young age, Albert was on path to be Speaker of the House. To become Speaker, he had to navigate choppy political waters. Civil rights loomed as Albert's primary political conundrum. Indeed, his native southeastern Oklahoma was dubbed Little Dixie. Settled by pro-Confederate Texans and Missourians after the Civil War, the Southern enclave practiced Jim Crow and segregation. But Albert, who attended Oxford with classmates from all over the English Empire, was modern and cosmopolitan. As a Rhodes Scholar, he had traveled early 1930s Germany and saw Adolf Hitler give a speech and survived a run-in with brown shirts. He abhorred racism, but he feared a strong pro-civil rights stance would lose him his seat in the House and a chance at the speakership. In the late 50s, Albert went to Rayburn for advice. The Texan told him, "Carl, every man has a right to vote. You can defend that position before any audience in this country." Albert later recalled, "That cleared it up for me immediately. For the first time, I saw the issue in moral terms." As majority leader, Albert pushed three civil rights bills to passage. Friends with moderates and liberal firebrands, he wooed a majority to settle on compromise bills that could pass and then transform a nation, gaining a political fortitude and courage that could only be forged in the white-hot political battles of the 1960s. He compiled a voting record of a Northern liberal while representing a rural traditional district that abhorred the counterculture and supported the Vietnam War. But every 2 years, Little Dixie sent their native son back to Congress with 75 to 80% of the vote. Albert maintained popularity through constant constituent contact. Flying home every weekend he could, he traversed his district by car. And when forced to by floodwaters that washed out a bridge, he forded a river on horseback to meet constituents at a set time and place. When stuck in Washington, he would take out a phone book and call constituents at random to gauge voter sentiment. Known for his scrupulous honesty, Albert had learned that his word was the only currency that mattered in a district defined by relationships and trust. When Democrats pleaded with Albert to let the presidency come to him, they were wasting their breath. To him, voters had elected a Republican to the White House in 1972. It was not his or the Congress's place to put a Democrat in the presidency. But when Nixon met with Albert to discuss a vice president, he held firm. As Speaker, he made it clear that only one nominee would be considered, Gerald Ford. A political rival, Ford, as the House GOP leader, had vied with Albert throughout the 1960s. On opposite sides of the political spectrum, Ford opposed most every social program Albert prized. Yet the two had forged a relationship founded upon respect and comity. Ford became vice president and eventually president because Carl Albert believed rightly that he possessed the requisite character for the office. Due to Albert, Congress confirmed Ford as vice president. Months later, Nixon resigned. Ford assumed the presidency because Albert put the nation above his personal ambition. A constitutional crisis had been averted. In an era in which social media and opinion leaders heedlessly and breathlessly debunk and depose cultural and political giants, the little giant from Little Dixie might sound too good to be real, but some legends are grounded in historical truth.
0: And a terrific job on the editing, production, and storytelling by our own Greg Hengler. And a special thanks to Jeff Bloodworth, who's a professor of American history at Gannon University, and he's a Jack Miller Center Fellow. 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And what a story about the little giant from Little Dixie. And of course, we're talking about Carl Albert, Congressman Carl Albert, who decided upon meeting a congressman while in high school that that's what he wanted to do. And that's what he became right out of his time serving the nation in World War II. He put his nation above his ambition and put the Constitution above all else. Republicans had elected Nixon as a president, and it would be a Republican that would replace him, and that would be Gerald Ford. The story of Speaker of the House Carl Albert here on Our American Stories. 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
11: A deadly mass shooting in Minneapolis. Fox News, I'm Sue Guzman. A shooting in downtown Minneapolis leaving three people dead and multiple people wounded, including three police officers, Police Sergeant Garrett Parton.
12: Four additional people with apparent gunshot wounds were transported to Hennepin Healthcare, HCMC. One of those individuals died at the hospital. There was one additional individual who died at the scene.
11: Also dead, the suspected shooter. Parton adds one officer has non-life-threatening injuries. The other has been in surgery. This woman claims she ran into the suspect, but that he let her go.
5: He was like, you finna be a witness of me killing my baby's mama. And I said, no, I'm not.
11: Fox 9 Minneapolis reporting that the gunman was being evicted for previously making threatening statements. Still no verdict after 5 days of deliberations in the Lindsey Clancy murder trial.
13: Judge William Sullivan read to this deadlocked jury what's called the Tui Rodriguez or dynamite charge. It is a final jury instruction ordering this jury to reconsider their positions. If they are deadlocked again after this, then it is very likely going to be a mistrial.
14: There is no reason to suppose that the case will ever be submitted to 12 persons more intelligent, more impartial, or more competent to decide it. And with this in mind, it's your duty to decide the case if you can do it conscientiously.
13: The Clancy jury resumes deliberations for day 6 tomorrow at 9 a.m.
11: Fox's Brian Yenis. And a federal judge is blocking the Trump administration from enforcing a new executive order limiting the number of people eligible for birthright citizenship. The executive order taking aim at so-called birth tourism, where a child born in the U.S. to a visitor automatically gains American citizenship. America's listening to Fox News.
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15: 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Just click listen, then swipe right and hear the latest news updates on your time. 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
11: Texas authorities have rescued numerous people from stranded cars, homes surrounded by floodwaters, and an assisted living facility. This as former tropical storm Edouard lingered over parts of the state. The now tropical depression has dumped nearly 2 feet of rain in some places. National Weather Service says the heavy rains could threaten the eastern part of the state through Thursday morning. President Trump with an update Wednesday on the latest round of attacks against Iran.
19: The president says the latest round of U.S. airstrikes against Iran won't continue for long.
20: We took out all of the new equipment that they tried to build along the Strait of Hormuz. Some defensive, some offensive.
19: President Trump insists gas prices will also fall as soon as the conflict is over.
20: Which I don't think will be very much longer. I don't know how much more they can take.
19: But the president warns he is not allowing the midterm elections in November to drive his decision-making on ending the war. At the White House, Jared Halpern, Fox News.
11: Energy Secretary Chris Wright traveling to Venezuela, touting new oil investments in the country. Fox Business Network's Connor Hanson reports in the White House.
21: Energy Secretary Chris Wright sitting down with Venezuela's interim president, Delcy Rodriguez, talking about the importance of the two companies and the whole hemisphere cooperating for producing oil. They went through a signing ceremony with some major U.S. oil companies like Chevron, GE, Vernova, Eni, which is an Italian company, and Primavera. They're all signing deals to make major investments in this oil-rich country. Chevron says it has been assigned more land in the Orinoco Belt. Its joint venture plans to invest more than $7 billion in the next 5 years and more than double production to 600,000 barrels a day.
11: The deals come after President Trump announced a separate deal with Venezuela that would give the United States up to 65 billion barrels of oil. I'm Sue Guzman. This is Fox News.
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0: This is Lee Habib, and this is Our American Stories, the show where America is the star and the American people. Coming to you from the city where the West begins, Fort Worth, Texas. If football's an American religion, Vince Lombardi, the head coach of the Green Bay Packers from 1959 to 1967, is the patron saint. And Lambeau Field in Green Bay, Wisconsin, is football's holiest shrine. Under Lombardi, the Green Bay Packers, the smallest city with a pro franchise, was renamed Titletown, USA. This is the story of the NFL team that shouldn't exist. Let's take a listen.
1: The 60s will be described as the decade in which football became the number one sport in America, in which the Packers were the one number one team, and Bart Starr was proudly the number one Packer.
2: This is Green Bay. It sits at the southern end of Green Bay, and it's located in northeastern Wisconsin. With a population of just over 100,000 residents, Green Bay is a city that shouldn't be known to many people outside of Wisconsin. But that's not the case, thanks to the Packers.
3: 3 seconds to go. The Packers trailing by one. Placement made, kick to the upright, and it is just the Green Bay Packers have won! And a Lambeau leap to the stand!
4: An absolute pandemonium win as Brandon McMahon ran to the south end zone stands before doing his first Lambeau leap, joined by some of his teammates. What an emotional victory!
3: Touchdown, Johnny Nelson!
4: South end zone stands.
3: To the north end zone stands. And a Lambeau leap. A dagger.
5: It's been a tradition repeated hundreds of times. A celebration that perfectly embodies the shared triumph between team and fans. Where every victory,
3: the Packers have won,
5: feels like their victory.
6: Leroy probably started the greatest thing that's ever been started, was jumping in the stands with the fans. And then Robert Brooks started doing it. And we just built a connection between ourselves and the fans.
7: So I proceeded to jump all in the stands. And now you see, the rest is just history. Now there's a special bond between the players and fans, you see. From now on, I'm gonna show them much love. Every time I score, I'm going to give me a hug from a Packer fan. The best in the land. I'ma never stop jumping in the stands, my man. It makes you...
2: This franchise, within the world's wealthiest sports league, has managed to put its city on the map. To put it in perspective, Green Bay has a smaller population than most cities with minor league baseball teams. There are more people on the waiting list for Packers season tickets than there are residents in Green Bay. And yet somehow, this tiny paper mill city is home to one of the NFL's most powerful franchises. On paper, that shouldn't be possible. Professional football abandoned small towns a century ago to chase bigger markets. So why didn't the Packers follow the same path? The Packers' existence goes well beyond being an NFL outlier. They're a glitch in the league's evolution. A franchise that shouldn't exist, in a place that shouldn't work, surviving because of a mix of decisions that no modern team could ever replicate today. This is the story of how the smallest city in American sports held on to one of the world's most valuable franchises. You can't tell the story of the Packers without looking at the league they were born into. Before the Packers ever existed, professional football belonged almost entirely to the industrial Midwest. Cities from New York to Wisconsin were the heart of early pro football, not because they were big, but because they were built for it. These were factory towns packed with physically demanding jobs, the kind of work that produced the sport's true generation of players. As labor conditions slowly improved in the early 1900s, workers began having Saturday afternoons free. That created something new. People suddenly had more free time and disposable income, which resulted in a hungry audience looking for entertainment. And naturally, gridiron football became the perfect outlet. Local businessmen recognized that a strong football team could get their towns together, all while advertising their companies. So they began funding these teams directly. The Decatur Staleys were literally created by a food manufacturing company, and the Columbus Panhandles were railroad workers playing under their employer's banner. This was the world the NFL was born into. A league built by small industrial cities within the Rust Belt, long before major markets took over. So under this context, Green Bay's presence didn't seem unusual at all. It was just another industrial town that had a packing company representing it on the field. This is how the name Packers came to be. The franchise joined the NFL in 1921 as its smallest market, but it didn't take long before towns in similar positions started vanishing from the league. The early NFL was chaotic, to say the least. The same blue-collar towns that formed the backbone of the league were soon overwhelmed by financial pressure. Throughout the 1920s and 30s, the NFL steadily shifted its attention toward larger cities, realizing that tiny industrial markets couldn't support the growing demands of professional football. And the numbers make the picture clear. More than 40 teams surfaced across the Rust Belt during the 1920s, but most were gone within just a few years. There were several reasons for this collapse. Small towns struggled to draw enough fans to break even, relying almost entirely on ticket sales and local sponsorships. Unlike baseball, the country's favorite sport, the league had no major broadcast money and thus no national profile. Everything depended on local turnout. And to add fuel to the fire, the Great Depression of the 1930s absolutely destroyed disposable income, which bankrupted already fragile clubs. This forced the NFL to step in and intentionally steer the league toward larger urban markets. Nothing symbolizes this shift more than when the Decatur Staleys moved to Chicago and became what we all know today as the Bears. That move foreshadowed the NFL's new direction, so you would think that the Packers were destined for the very same fate, at best. In almost any scenario, Green Bay should have folded or moved elsewhere. After all, they were small, broke, and incredibly isolated, with a major city located just a couple hours south. But they approached their situation from a new angle. This is how they survived. Within the first few years of the league's existence, Green Bay was heading toward the conclusion every other small-town NFL team would eventually face. But instead of folding or selling to a private owner to relocate, local leaders organized something unheard of at the time: a community stock sale. Ordinary residents could buy small shares, not for profit, but to primarily keep the team alive. And not only did the strategy work, but it was exercised on more than one occasion. The Packers needed to lean on this process again in 1935 after the fallout of the Great Depression, and once more in 1950. But by then, the team had six championships to their name. Without those titles, the community may have been more reluctant to step in. But with all of that winning, the Packers were seen as a team worth protecting. And this wouldn't be the last time a Packers dynasty arrived at the perfect moment.
0: When we come back, more of this remarkable story here on Our American Stories. 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
0: And we continue with Our American Stories and the story of the Green Bay Packers. And the first two voices you'll be hearing here are those of Vince Lombardi, the legendary coach of the Packers, and his daughter, Susan. Let's take a listen.
14: I had felt that I had done what I could for the Giants, really, and I just felt that it was time for me to move, really, and I made it a point to try to move. I wasn't going to be satisfied as an assistant coach, and I wanted to be a head coach of a professional football team, and Green Bay gave me the chance to be one.
15: The big announcement. We are moving to Green Bay, Wisconsin. I'm going, where's Wisconsin? So the next day, my father comes home with a map. He said, this is the state of Wisconsin. And he's looking. Green Bay. It ain't on the map. And I'm going, well, I'm not moving any place that's not on the map. And he said, when I am done, it will be on that map. And you'll know exactly, Susan, where you live.
2: The 1960s saw Green Bay climb even higher, winning five championships, including two Super Bowls. It was perhaps the most dominant period of any team in NFL history. However, even at the height of the Packers' success, a new threat was beginning to form, and it came from down the road in Milwaukee. If the Packers were ever going to move anywhere, it would have been to Milwaukee. The city was bigger, wealthier, and far more recognizable on the national stage. For most NFL franchises run by profit-driven owners, a move like that would have been absolutely inevitable. But as we know, the Packers weren't a normal franchise, and instead, they turned Milwaukee into a strategic battleground. For context, the Packers had included Milwaukee as part of their exclusive home territory ever since the 1930s. This involved the team playing several home games there every single season. By keeping a presence here early on in their history, the franchise essentially turned Milwaukee into Packers country decades before it would have happened organically. But it nearly backfired on the franchise, because in the 1950s, Milwaukee was starting to look like the better home. Green Bay's Old City Stadium was small. It seated barely 25,000 people, and it was so outdated that players dressed in the nearby high school's locker rooms. As other NFL teams moved into bigger, modern facilities, league officials began questioning whether Green Bay could realistically compete as a primary host city. Meanwhile, Milwaukee County Stadium had just opened with nearly double the capacity, far better amenities, and a clear intention to attract major professional teams. From a business standpoint, Milwaukee looked far more viable, and everyone in the league could see it. That's when pressure started building. The NFL warned that if Green Bay didn't build a new stadium, the team might need to shift permanently to Milwaukee. For a moment, the franchise's future genuinely hung in the balance. But Green Bay would respond by building New City Stadium, which would later be renamed to Lambeau Field. The new venue preserved Green Bay as the team's primary home, even while they continued playing part of the schedule in Milwaukee. That secondary market was vital for the Packers, especially without a deep-pocketed owner behind them. But even going beyond the franchise, Milwaukee had become too big and too valuable to ignore. By the 1960s, the American Football League had arrived. It quickly became a rival league to the NFL, and it was determined to plant teams in major cities across the country. One of these targeted cities was Milwaukee. It was one of the largest markets in the country, it had no full-time pro football team, and there was a brand new desirable stadium just sitting there. But the Packers had one advantage the AFL couldn't get around. They held an exclusive lease at Milwaukee County Stadium. So Vince Lombardi, the Packers coach and GM at the time, enforced this immediately, then extended the deal to keep the Packers games locked into the city well into the 1970s. That move shut the AFL out entirely.
16: Here was Lombardi, you know, this New York City kid, born and bred, finally goes out to little Green Bay, this godforsaken place that he'd only seen once before in his life, and he made it there and became sort of a transcendent figure.
2: Only a few years later, the AFL-NFL merger erased any chance of Milwaukee getting its own competing franchise. From that moment forward, Milwaukee was officially sealed inside the Packers' orbit. It had the population and economic base for an NFL team, but not the political access or territorial rights to make it possible. Let that sink in. A small city of 100,000 people was influencing decisions between Milwaukee officials and multi-million dollar leagues. And the only way this was even possible was all because of their ownership structure. If you're a shareholder of the Packers, you don't earn any profit and you have minimal voting rights. Your shares can't even be sold publicly. No individual can own a significant portion of the franchise, which prevents anyone from steering the team toward drastic moves like relocation. The Packers operate essentially as a community-run nonprofit. The setup removes the financial incentives that often push franchises to pursue new stadium deals or flirt with other markets. As we've seen in the NFL in recent decades, several cities have learned the hard way when relocation power rests with a single owner. Those teams moved because one person decided they could make more money elsewhere. Green Bay, however, is the exception. With no owner to uproot the franchise and no mechanism that allows for a sale, the Packers are anchored in Wisconsin in a way no modern NFL team can match. And that's never going to change. Fast forward to today, the Packers no longer resemble the small-town underdog fighting for survival. Go Pack, go! Modern NFL economics have simply flipped the script. Go Pack, go! Revenue sharing, the foundation of the league's financial model, distributes national television money evenly across all 32 teams, which means market size matters far less than it once did. In an era where the bulk of revenue comes from national TV deals rather than bums in seats, Green Bay suddenly stands on relatively equal footing with New York, Los Angeles, and Chicago.
17: The Packers are special to these people. You know, if they had a 150,000-seat stadium, you couldn't get a ticket here. There'll be 25,000 people outside the stadium just listening. They just want to be around it. They don't have a ticket to get in. And it's an unusual spot. It always has been.
2: Today, the Packers' waiting list for season tickets is now one of the longest in world sports. It stretches decades. Their brand is international, their games draw huge ratings, and their value sits among the highest in the world. This franchise is far more than a success story. The Packers are the last living link to the NFL's origins. They survived the chaos of the early NFL. They avoided the collapse of small-town teams, the rise of big cities, financial crises, and a rival league trying to carve out their territory. A franchise that should have vanished instead became one of the sport's defining institutions. And that's what makes them so appealing to fans outside of Wisconsin. Their historical significance and classic stadium is the allure to those attracted by tradition. Their community-owned nature provides a breath of fresh air to those turned off by the corporate nature of sports leagues across the world. Under almost any other circumstances, the Packers wouldn't be here. A publicly owned team could only have taken root in an era as unsettled as the 1920s and 30s. But what truly carried Green Bay through, though, was the way its success arrived exactly when it was needed. Each dynasty run arrived when the franchise could have slipped away. Those victories helped unify Green Bay, along with the rest of Wisconsin, behind the Packers. The team gave its fans something worth fighting for, and in return, the fans gave the team a future.
14: Anybody who has the idea that just to play or just to take part, and that's all that's necessary, I think he's in the wrong business. I think he's in the wrong country, let me put it that way. I think one of the things that made America great is to try to be the best in everything that they do. And the best, again, is signified by winning.
2: Their presence today is a reminder that professional football wasn't built in boardrooms. It was born in factory towns, on dusty fields, and in places where the sport mattered long before it paid well. Green Bay still carries that legacy. They represent a blue-collar past in an ownership model that modern NFL could never recreate. In a league driven by corporate ambition and constant relocation, the Packers stand alone, yet continue to thrive because its people never allowed any other outcome.
0: And a terrific job on the production, editing, and storytelling by our own Greg Hengler. And we'd like to thank Mapify for this story. That's M-A-A-P-I-F-Y. You can find more stories about sports and geography on Mapify's YouTube channel. And you can find NFL stadium map posters and Major League Baseball ballpark t-shirts at Mapify.com. Again, that's M-A-A-P-I-F-Y.com. And what a story you heard about this unlikely city that, well, rose to the ranks of one of the great national and international brands in all of sports, and did so because the community decided during the Great Depression to do something that had never been done before or since, and that is, they all bought shares, but yet the type of shares in which, in essence, nothing could change. In short, they were a community-run nonprofit, the story of the Green Bay Packers. Here on Our American Stories.
18: I'm still going for it, even with higher stroke risk from atrial fibrillation, an irregular heartbeat not caused by a heart valve problem. In a clinical study, Eliquis apixaban reduces stroke risk and has less major bleeding than warfarin.
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3: Fox News, I'm Ted Lindner. Two people are dead, three police officers wounded after a shooting in downtown Minneapolis on Wednesday. Fox's Jill Nato.
4: Police rushed into an apartment building in downtown, hearing gunfire and encountering shooting victims. No word yet on a motive. The FBI and ATF are joining with state and local police to go over the scene and find out more.
3: The two officers injured, one was shot in the leg, the other in the stomach, are both in stable condition. The gunman was also found dead. Tropical Depression Edwards sweeping through eastern Texas after it made landfall Tuesday. Fox Weather's Brandi Campbell.
5: The highest wind gust clocked at over 90 miles per hour in Port Arthur, Texas. Power outages quickly rose into the tens of thousands across east Texas, and that issue is ongoing. Edwards' flood threat also ramped up.
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10: 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Up next, a history story. In 1845, Texas joined the Union as a country, the only state in our nation to do so. It was a long road to get to that point. Texas first had to fight a war for independence, which they managed to gain against all odds after the Battle of San Jacinto. Here to tell the rest of the story is Monty Monroe, the Texas state historian. Take it away, Monty.
11: The first national Texas election was a contest of personalities rather than politics, and Sam Houston was elected president over Stephen F. Austin and Henry Smith by an 80% vote. That was quite a bit. Houston would dominate Texas in this era in the same way that Lyndon Baines Johnson did in the 20th century. He was an imposing figure. He was a close friend of Andrew Jackson. He had been a congressman, governor of Tennessee. He ran on a platform of annexation. Like George Washington after the American Revolution, Houston would draw his cabinet from members of both revolutionary factions. He appointed Stephen F. Austin as the first Secretary of State, but Austin, unfortunately, the so-called father of Texas,

0: died in December of 1836, cutting short his valuable career. There was actually a 30-day period of mourning for him. Henry Smith became the Secretary of the Treasury. Thomas J. Rusk, another important Texas Revolutionary name, would become Secretary of War. And Maribel B. Lamar, who would become the second President of Texas, was elected as Vice President. He was the chief political opponent of Sam Houston during all of this. There were many issues that were problematic during the first Houston administration. The frontier was one of those. There was always fear of future Mexican invasion. Indeed, that happened. Houston viewed a standing army as a problem. He was afraid that they would be agitating to invade Mexico. He didn't want that to happen because the Republic of Texas was a fragile state at that time. So he offered land to those who would agree to a discharge, or he was going to disband the volunteers and ship them back to New Orleans. Ultimately, there would be Texas Ranger companies that would be organized to deal with the various Indian threats, particularly the Comanche and the Kiowas. Houston's inclinations to Indian relations tended to run contrary to the will of the general population in Texas. He signed a treaty with them, guaranteeing them land in exchange for their neutrality with Mexico, but the Texas Senate refused to ratify that treaty. The Republic of Texas always had monetary problems, and this would be a problem even for the state of Texas. During Houston's first term, the public debt surpassed $2 million, which was a lot of money back in those days. I don't know what the equivalent would be now, but it would be in the billions. Tariffs, custom duties at the ports and land fees, business taxes, all of these were imposed, but they were generally low. And the problem was most people didn't have hard currency or specie, so they paid in kind. Many times I've said they paid with chickens or whatnot, but they paid with their crops. And so Houston literally had to depend on his own personal credit to fund army supplies and some government operations. Paper money was used, but the Constitution, the Texas Constitution, barred him from running for a second term, so he became the Republic's principal ambassador to the United States. Maribel B. Lamar became the second president. He was opposed to annexation, unlike his predecessor. And he tried to make peace with Mexico, but he wasn't successful. Lamar drove the Indians from Texas or resettled them to parts of Texas, and he was able to open up rich lands, particularly in East Texas, for sale and settlement. And it gave pioneers a bit of security. But it was costly. It took another $2.5 million toll on the treasury. And so he issued what they called redbacks, and they ultimately plummeted to 12 cents on the dollar. And so when the next president, Sam Houston, who returned for a second term, comes into office, he is faced or confronted by crippling debt. And he drastically cut offices. He has a very frugal second term, spending little money. He had a very generous land policy. He gave over 4,600 acres of land to families, and then single individuals could gain up to 1,400 acres of land. And all of this led to a flood of immigration into Texas. The Republic gave away, during its time, 41 million acres between 1836 and 1845. By 1846, the western edge of the Texas frontier reached Dallas and Waco and Corpus Christi, almost along what is today Interstate 35. The population climbed from 40,000 in 1836 to 142,000 in 1847. So by that time, because most of the immigrants came from the American South, by 1845, Texas resembled the southern states of the United States for all purposes. Most settlers coming from the South grew cotton, corn, sugar cane, and many brought slaves. As the last act of his presidency in 1837, Andrew Jackson grants diplomatic recognition of the independence of Texans. Texans immediately sought annexation, but they were rebuffed because of this interest in maintaining good relations with Mexico and because of anti-slavery opposition in Congress. Consequently, talk about annexation would languish. By 1843, however, things are starting to change in the United States. President John Tyler revives the annexation issue because he starts to fear a growing British interest in Texas, which is a whole different story. In 1844, Texas emissaries and the U.S. Secretary of State, then John C. Calhoun, hammer out a treaty of annexation that would have established Texas as a territory. The treaty was defeated in the U.S. Senate because, again, of anti-slavery opposition during an election year. Despite that fact, Texas did become a major election issue in 1844 because the Democratic candidate at that time, James K. Polk, openly favored annexation and ran on a strong expansionist platform. He claimed that he would bring in Oregon, Texas, and California into the Union in response to these mounting sentiments in the United States of so-called manifest destiny, this notion that Americans were God's chosen people and that they were to spread their culture and religion across the North American continent from the Atlantic to the Pacific. These notions were fanned in the American press at the time, and Polk capitalized on that sentiment. He was elected by an overwhelming majority, and Polk's election and that mandate allows President Tyler, or encouraged him, to prompt Congress to pass a joint resolution on February the 28th, 1845, a simple majority resolution to annex Texas. And that happened. Anson Jones becomes the last president of the Republic of Texas.
1: And you're listening to Texas State historian Monty Monroe tell one heck of a story about how Texas became a state. And my goodness, what a land grab between 1836 and 1845. 41 million acres. Of course, Southerners came, mostly Southerners, with their slaves, many of them, and it was cotton and it was sugar that they would be farming. The story of how Texas became a state continues here on Our American Story.
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1: And we return to Our American Stories and the story of how the Republic of Texas became a state. When we last left off, Monty Monroe, the Texas state historian, was telling us about the challenges the Republic of Texas faced. With crippling debt and constant threats of invasion, most Texans supported annexation into the United States. But it was a long road to get there. Nevertheless, in 1845, President Polk saw Texas welcomed into the Union, and it would be up to his minister to Mexico, John Slidell, to iron out the details. Let's get back to the story. Here again is Monty Monroe.
0: The provisions of the annexation resolutions allowed that Texas would enter the Union as a state because it had been an independent nation and keep her public lands. And that would be important, particularly in the 20th century, when the United States is trying to carve out national park lands. Texas was unique in that it possessed all of its public lands. And so it made it a little bit easier to create national parks in Texas. The U.S., on the other hand, would decide all boundary questions, and that's going to be critical. Texas was to surrender all of her forts and military equipment to the U.S., but Texas could retain its Navy. And to this day, the governor can appoint admirals of the Texas Navy, which is an honorary position. With the agreement of Texas citizens, Texas could be split into four additional states aside from the state of Texas. Any new state that would be established from Texas could permit slavery, and this is always going to be a problem. The state constitution of 1845 provided for a bicameral legislature of 2-year terms for House members and 4-year terms for senators that still exists today. The legislature was to meet every 2 years. There are reasons for that. And the reasons were that there was this concern to impose restrictions on the legislature because there was a fear of government, of big government. They had just gone through this whole period of Mexican centralist government. And so this was very cognizant in their minds. The meeting time of the legislature is limited. There were low pay for legislators. They didn't want people sitting in the legislature spending tax money all the time. The governor would be the chief executive. There was a lieutenant governor, which in today's terms is probably even more politically powerful because he controls, or he is the head of the Senate, than the governor. The Texas Constitution of 1845, and there have been subsequent constitutions, was influenced by Jacksonian thought. There were strict prohibitions against state banks because many Jacksonians believed, as did these Texans of the time, that bankers were thieves. There were also prohibitions against establishing big business corporations, especially monopolies. There were strict prohibitions against any minister of the gospel holding public office. Nobody who had been in a duel could hold public office. And most importantly for women today, women could own property in their own name. And this didn't happen throughout the United States at that time, in their own name, especially married women. And this notion was unique to Texas and was probably part of our Texas Spanish legacy. J. Pinckney Henderson was elected the first governor of the state. Sam Houston and Thomas Jefferson Rusk, two of the great revolutionaries and of the Republic era, became the first U.S. senators from Texas. So, Texas becomes a state. But what was one of the problems that might bring about? Mexico was against annexation. Mexico was certainly against Texas becoming a state of the United States. Mexico had said that the annexation of Texas would lead to war, and this was the most important cause. Also, there was another reason that led to the so-called U.S.-Mexican War. Mexico refused to pay debt claims to Americans for losses and debts of property and various things of that nature. France and Britain used their influence to collect their debts, but the United States could not. And there was much political instability in Mexico at this time. This was the period of the Caudillos, where military strongmen were constantly coming in, building an army, overthrowing the central government. In the United States, you have this sense of manifest destiny. There's a fear by the Mexican governments of land hunger of the Americans. Because of manifest destiny and this desire to acquire California, the U.S. wanted California for its natural harbors. They believed it would make the United States a strong Pacific power and open Asian markets to the United States. There were some attempts at diplomacy. There's no need to go into all of that at this time with John Slidell. President Polk knew that Mexico had severe financial problems, so he sent Slidell to try and purchase California, which only had about 3,000 Mexican citizens living there at the time. He met with the current Mexican president at that time, Jose Herrera, who stated that Texas was the key issue. If the U.S. would return Texas to Mexico, Mexico might consider selling California to the U.S. That didn't happen, and it couldn't happen. Slidell returns to the U.S., convinced that military versus diplomatic means was the only way for the U.S. to achieve its goals, particularly in relation to the Mexican-owned and controlled what would become the American West. When Polk learned of Slidell's failure, he immediately sends General Zachary Taylor, old, rough, and ready, to move to the Rio Grande. So he goes down and he starts building fortifications on the Texas side of the Rio Grande. Mexico claimed that Taylor's move was an invasion of Mexican territory, and ultimately they positioned Mexican troops across the river from Taylor, and on October the 24th, President Paredes declares a defensive war against the U.S. and Mexican troops, skirmish with Taylor's troops, and Taylor wires Polk that war exists. And ultimately would end in the Treaty of Velasco after the United States is victorious in the war with Mexico. And the Treaty of Hidalgo says more or less the following, that Texas is recognized as a state of the United States with the boundary at the Rio Grande River. California and the New Mexico Territory, which encompassed at that time Arizona, and what would become Nevada, the Mexican cession, was ceded to the United States in return for $15 million. The U.S. also assumes 3.25 million in debt claims against Mexico by American citizens. And of critical importance to Texas, the boundary description allowed Texas to retain control over its tidelands 10 miles out into the Gulf, and after World War II, that would become a major issue, or during World War II, it would become a major issue, particularly because of oil development in the post-war era in the Gulf of Mexico. This would be a great windfall when offshore oil production takes place in the Gulf of Mexico. Following the war, and as a consequence of the border now being secure, settlement increases dramatically in Texas. And of course, that will cause a problem with the issue of slavery and ultimately leading to the Civil War, which Texas, of course, will join the Confederacy. And that is beyond the purview of our discussions today. And I hope in this little brief talk that you have gotten a thumbnail sketch of the 500-year history of Texas. Texas brings that legacy to the United States. It is today, because of many things that have happened since Texas became a state and after the Civil War and returning to the Union during Reconstruction, is now, if it was an independent nation today, it would be the fourth largest economy in the world. But Texas contributes mightily to the nation. During World War II, it sent over 750,000 Texans to the war effort. The oil production during the war fueled the arsenal of democracy and led to our ultimate victory in World War II. So Texas has an interesting history, and it continues to contribute mightily to the United States.
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19: Tragedy in Minneapolis. I'm Ted Lindner, Fox News. Two people dead, three police officers wounded after a shooting in downtown Minneapolis on Wednesday. Fox 9 Minneapolis, Mike Manzoni, reporting from the scene.
20: Hospital officials have told us that seven people arrived at the hospital, including one who died. Now, we don't have the identities of any of those victims. We don't know if the person who died was the shooter or someone else. We do know that of the seven people, at least two of them were police officers, one who was shot in the leg and the other in the stomach. We do not know their conditions at this point.
19: The shooter is also now confirmed dead, and the officer is expected to be okay. The jury will resume deliberations Wednesday in the Massachusetts murder trial of Lindsay Clancy, who killed her three children. So far, the jury has deadlocked twice. Fox's Brian Yenis with more.
21: After 30 hours over 5 days, this jury of nine women and three men is still at an impasse. So Judge William Sullivan read the Tui Rodriguez charge. It is a final jury instruction urging the jury to reconsider their positions. This marks the last time the judge can force this jury to deliberate before a possible mistrial. This jury is weighing, did the prosecution prove beyond a reasonable doubt that Lindsay Clancy is criminally responsible, that she knew killing her three children was wrong and could control her actions on that day? If she is, they then must decide between first-degree murder, second-degree, or manslaughter.
19: And Texas authorities have rescued numerous people from stranded cars, homes, and surrounded by floodwaters in an assisted living facility as former Tropical Storm Edward lingered over rural parts of the state. The now tropical depression has dumped nearly two feet of rain in some places. National Weather Service says heavy rains are expected to threaten the eastern part of the state through Thursday morning. 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

0: Land of America and the gateway to the West. Good morning, good evening, wherever you may be, across the nation, around the world. I'm George Norrie, and this is Coast to Coast AM. Later tonight, NASA and space. And in a moment, biblical prophecy right here on Coast to Coast AM. Here's what's happening. Iranian hackers have targeted not only U.S. water systems, but also telecommunications, energy, and other infrastructure in recent weeks. The attempted cyber attacks focused on automated systems connected to the Internet and have so far been unsuccessful. With more on what happened today, here's Tom Danheiser. Tommy?
1: Well, George, updates from the Cybersecurity and Infrastructure Security Agency have indicated that Iranian-linked hackers are actively targeting U.S. critical infrastructure, successfully breaching over 100 Internet-exposed water and wastewater systems across at least 12 states. While the hacks on these water sectors have caused minimal operational damage and did not compromise drinking water safety, that's important, did not compromise it. They still represent a significant escalation in warfare. Intelligence reports have also indicated that there have been unsuccessful attempts to breach U.S. telecommunications and energy sectors. Meanwhile, active hostilities in the now six-month U.S.-Iran war have violently reignited following a month-long lull. U.S. President Donald Trump stated that U.S. carried out a very heavy attack targeting Islamic Revolutionary Guard Corps installations, prompting widespread Iranian missile and drone retaliation across the Persian Gulf. President Trump says that while the U.S. is ready to strike Iran at any time, he doesn't expect the renewed fighting to last too long. And Saudi Arabia, Qatar, and the United Arab Emirates have all denounced Iran's attack on a Saudi tanker in the Strait of Hormuz that killed two sailors. George?
0: Thank you, Tom. We look forward to your report tomorrow. Leaders of the Shanghai Cooperation Organization members have wrapped up their summit with a declaration expressing solidarity with Iran. The summit in Kyrgyzstan is the international framework led by China and Russia, has 10 members, including Iran, of course. In the declaration, the leaders reaffirmed their support for Iran's sovereignty and territorial integrity and called for settling disputes through political and diplomatic means. Here's Howard Bloom with more. Howard, what is this?
2: Well, we're accustomed to being the leader of the global order, the big kahuna on planet Earth, but our preeminence is slipping. And your media, whether it's Fox TV or CNN, is not telling you about it. Tuesday night, a two-day summit wrapped up that will slowly but surely have an impact on your life and the lives of your kids and grandkids. But it's likely you've never heard about it until George just told you about it. It's the annual meeting of the Shanghai Cooperation Organization. The Shanghai Cooperation Organization was founded in 2001 and originally included only China, Russia, and four Central Asian republics. No wonder it's been so obscure. But today, it also includes Iran, India, Belarus, and Pakistan, which means the 2 days of meetings that wrapped up Tuesday represented a quarter of the Earth's economy and half the world's population. Yes, half. That's according to Xi Jinping, China's dictator, meaning that we may be working to isolate Iran and make it a pariah, but an organization representing half the world's population is defending Iran's sovereignty and condemning our attacks against it. What were the fruits of this get-together? The participants condemned the airstrikes against Iran. They asserted each member's rights to peaceful nuclear development and control over its own nuclear safety. They promoted a collective non-Western position on nuclear governance. They did not mention the United States by name, but their condemnation of America was there for all to see. On the economic front, they opposed what they called our unilateral coercive measures against Iran, the hangman's knot of economic sanctions we are trying to tighten around the neck of Iran's economy. They discussed their efforts to create a banking infrastructure that skirts America's sanctions. Their alternative system is already having an impact. One major source of America's extraordinary sanctions power is the central role of the dollar and of America's financial institutions in the world's finance. But as of today, Russian officials claim that 96% of trade between Russia and India is being settled in rubles and rupees. And this escape route out of the American dollar system, says Reuters, now involves 22 Russian and 17 Indian banks. What's more, Russian sources claim that 90% of the transactions between Russia and India are processed within 10 minutes, and more than half are processed within 1 minute. The meeting adopted 29 documents, and at the end of the Shanghai Cooperation Organization's summit, all 10 nations signed the Bishkek Declaration. What in the world does that declaration say? It speaks out loudly for the sovereignty of Iran. It condemns our military strikes on Iran's territory and civilians. And it condemns sanctions. In other words, it condemns the United States and the Iran war. And it calls the Shanghai Cooperation Organization to give birth to what Xi Jinping told the group must be an equal and orderly multipolar world. An order whose coming, said Xi, is irreversible. On the path to that new world order, Xi announced a slew of Shanghai Cooperation Organization projects that would tie the 10 countries of the organization into the biggest infrastructure backbone in human history, China's $8 trillion Belt and Road Initiative, which would make China the world's biggest provider of infrastructure, technology, and economic coordination ever seen on planet Earth. What Xi hides is that his equal and orderly multipolar world is designed to be a stepping stone for an unequal world, a world order ruled by China.
0: Thank you, Howard. Howard Bloom, author of The Mohammed Code. Yellow lights are flashing in the most important market on the planet, the U.S. bond market. The turmoil is being driven by a confluence of separate but related forces. The U.S. war with Iran is heating up again, driving up U.S. defense spending, the cost of oil, gasoline, diesel, and jet fuel. Investment analyst Mish Shedlock with us here. Mish, what a mess, huh?
3: It is a mess indeed, George. George, here there's five forces that I reckon are pressuring bonds. First, you mentioned the war in Iran. Oil, diesel, fertilizer, everything that passes through the state is straight, is impacted. Deficits, they're growing. The administration wants more spending for military, farm bailouts, other priorities. Some of that is related to the war. Debt passed the $40 trillion mark. Interest on the debt, George, is projected to hit $1 trillion a year starting fiscal year 2026, right now. This is kind of the fourth point is relatively minor, but the Fed and the Treasury are at odds, essentially fighting each other. Warsh at the Fed wants a clean market signal. He wants to eliminate QE. But Bessent is discussing unlimited Treasury actions to force down long-term yields. This is a confidence thing, and right now there's not a lot of confidence in the Fed. And the fifth thing is international. The U.S. intervened in the Japanese yen because Japan was about to dump U.S. Treasuries to buy the yen to support the yen. Now, curiously, Bessent wants Japan to hike rates and reduce debt to fix the yen problem, but the irony here is pretty obvious. Those are the actions that the U.S. needs to be doing as well. Now, let's discuss diesel specifically. We're only 12.9 cents from a new record high. The high is 581. We're currently at 569. And here's the factors impacting diesel. We have a harvesting peak now from August to November. Corn, soybeans, other farm crops, big diesel users. We have trucking needs, Christmas shopping. This is peak Christmas delivery season. The war in Iran reduced crude supplies. That's number three. The war in Ukraine is impacting this. Ukraine is bombing Russian refineries, and Russia was a big diesel exporter. They've now stopped exporting diesel. And the fifth thing here impacting diesel is record low inventories here in the United States. George, I think it's only a matter of days, a week maybe, before diesel hits a new record high in the United States. That won't be good for farmers. That won't be good for truckers. That won't be good for the U.S., George.
0: Good point. Thank you, Mish. A plane carrying Department of Homeland Security Secretary Mark Wayne Mullen made an emergency landing after the aircraft suffered an engine failure. Mullen was traveling from Georgia to Washington, D.C. when the U.S. Coast Guard C-101 was diverted to Ronald Reagan Washington National Airport in Virginia. Everybody's okay. In a moment, Jonathan Kahn back with us on Coast to Coast as we talk about biblical prophecy right here on Coast to Coast AM. 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
0: And welcome back to Coast, George Norrie with you. The Pergamon Altar is a massive monumental Greek structure built in the 2nd century BC on the Acropolis of Pergamon in Asia Minor, modern Turkey. And it is also the subject of a special book by Jonathan Kahn. Jonathan has spoken at the United Nations to millions around the world. His work focuses on biblical prophecy, connecting ancient Hebrew scriptures to modern global events, American history, and end times prophecy. Jonathan, welcome back. How are you doing?
7: Good. Great to be with you, George. I'm in a hotel in Dallas. Great to talk to you again.
0: Great to talk to you. And your new book is called The Altar of Pergamon. Tell us a little bit more about Pergamon.
7: Yeah, Pergamon. Yeah, this is, George, this is something I knew I was going to write on, but this is a cataclysmic mystery. It's a mind-boggling one. It is a mystery that has literally altered the history of the world, not once, but over and over again to this day. This is dealing with an object, as we're talking about, that's linked to what the Bible calls the throne of Satan. And this lies behind, and we'll open it up, lies behind everything from the rise of Adolf Hitler, the world wars, the rise of Marxism, the Cold War, the atomic age, New World Order, even the link to the internet, even link to an American leader, and link to end time prophecy. And so past, present, and future. And so much so that there, everyone listening tonight, your life has been touched by this mystery. And I'll just say one quick thing so people don't confuse it. The mystery is real. In the book, I'm revealing it through a kind of thriller. So there's a story that's revealing it, kind of like an Indiana Jones thing. But the mystery is totally real, and we've all been affected by it.
0: Jonathan, something linked to the throne of Satan doesn't sound very friendly, does it?
7: No, I wouldn't say so. Yeah, this is the thing. This is where it begins. In the book of Revelation, there's a verse where it says, you who live in Pergamon, where the throne of Satan dwells. So now it's a pretty big statement from the Bible saying that there's a place on earth where actually it's saying the throne of Satan dwells. So what's that about? Well, you know, George, I just came back from Pergamon. Basically, I've been to that high place. Pergamon's an ancient place in, as you said, Turkey, Asia Minor. And it has this high place, the Acropolis, as you said, and on top of it was called the Great Altar. The Great Altar was this, it's the biggest altar the Greek world ever built. And it was dedicated to the king of the gods, Zeus, and all the other gods and all. And it's the embodiment of Pergamon. And now, again, Pergamon's called the throne of Satan in the Bible. And so it's going to focus on this object. And what happens is when the Christianity comes into the Roman, Greek Roman world, people abandon, you know, the temples and the gods. And so the altar of Pergamon is abandoned. And so what happens, it falls to ruins. And so it's lying in the dust. So like put it together, you know, put it together. We're still talking about throne of Satan lying in the dust for ages. Now, what would happen if it was unearthed? What would happen if we're talking about what the Bible calls the throne of Satan is brought back into the world? I mean, this is sounding like, again, like an Indiana Jones thing, but it's real. Yeah. Well, it actually did happen.
0: And the altar has been moved to a museum in Berlin, Germany, hasn't it? I think we may have lost him. You there, John?
7: Right here. Yeah.
0: Yeah, we lost you for a little bit. But the altar has been moved to a museum in Germany, hasn't it?
7: Well, this is how it happens. You know, what happens is a man comes from across the world and he stumbles. This is like 1871 now. He stumbles on this runes. He doesn't know what it is. He takes two pieces of this. And we're talking about the throne of Satan, takes two pieces of it, sends it back to his homeland. And his homeland is now going to be joined or linked to the throne of Satan. And so what was the land? The land is Germany. And what happens is, now think about where this is going to be going. Germany is going to actually comes into existence. People don't realize this in 1871. So the same year that this thing called the throne of Satan returns to the world, Germany comes into the world. And this is, and also at the same time, George, there's another man named Heinrich Schliemann who is looking for the lost city of Troy. And what he finds is in this dig, in the same region as the throne of Satan, he finds this ancient sign and he finds almost like 2,000 versions of it. And the sign is the swastika. It becomes a big hit in Germany. And this is the same year that Germany comes into existence, same year the throne of Satan comes back into the world. And so it's like setting the stage. Because this is going to ultimately lead to World War One. It's going to lead to World War Two. But here now, Germany is going to become the center. And the other thing that happens is that Germany decides to dig up this object, the altar, the throne of Satan. So it starts digging it up in the year 1878. And so now we're talking about throne of Satan coming back into the world. They put it on animals, in the different pieces of the altar. They put it into crates, put it on ships, and the ships go across the ocean and they put it on a train and it goes to Berlin. So now we have the moving of what's called the throne of Satan from Pergamon to Germany. And so this is, it's almost like setting the stage, because every time where this altar goes, calamity is going to follow and the history of the world's going to change.
0: Who made the altar physically, Jonathan?
7: These were the ancient Greeks, you know, basically pagan Greeks, and they worshipped on that mountain. They offered up sacrifices. There is ancient writings that talk about human sacrifice on this. So you can see how this could be called the throne of Satan. You know, so it goes, you know, now, oh, by the way, here's another thing that happens. You know, today we're dealing with anti-Semitism, you know, and I mean, back in a revival, you know. Well, you know, when anti-Semitism comes into the world, I mean, there's always been hatred of Jewish people, but anti-Semitism is actually a new word, and it speaks of a modern form or a movement. Well, it's born in Germany. The word, and you know what, the word comes into existence at the same moment that the throne of Satan altar comes to Germany. So you hear, now you have this altar coming to Germany at the same moment this hatred, in a sense, for the Jewish people, becomes embodied in what we call anti-Semitism. It starts spreading throughout Germany. At the same time, when this throne of Satan comes to Germany, there's a revival of the occult. So there's an occult explosion. There's anti-Semitism, and it's really all setting the stage for the calamities that are going to come in the 20th century.
0: How long did Hitler and the Nazis control that altar?
7: Okay, here's where it begins. What happens is in 1889, they decide in Berlin to piece together this altar, and they're piecing it together. It's actually completed in 1889. So for now, for the first time since ancient times, the altar is together, the throne of Satan back in the world. But at the same moment, something else appears in the world, and it's a baby that is born, and they give him the name Adolf Hitler. So at the moment, you got the throne of Satan, you got Adolf Hitler coming into the world with the throne of Satan, and so that's 1889. Hitler's whole life is going to be linked to the mystery or

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8: News. I'm Sue Guzman. Police officers among the multiple victims shot in a mass shooting at a high-rise in Minneapolis Wednesday night. Minneapolis Police Chief Bill Peterson.
9: In summary, three individuals have died, including the suspected shooter. Three individuals were injured by gunfire. Three officers were injured, two of them by gunfire.
8: The three officers in stable condition. Fox 9 Minneapolis reporting the gunman was being evicted for previously making alleged threatening statements. Tropical Depression Edward sweeping through eastern Texas after it made landfall. Fox Weather's Brandon Campbell.
10: The highest wind gust clocked at over 90 miles per hour in Port Arthur, Texas. Power outages quickly rose into the tens of thousands across east Texas, and that issue is ongoing. Edward's flood threat also ramped up.
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2: 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In the little search box there, put in Coast to Coast AM. 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
1: And welcome back. George Norrie along with Jonathan Kahn. His book is called The Altar of Pergamon. When the altar was built in the 2nd century B.C., Jonathan, was it built with the intention of being evil?
10: I wouldn't say it, because the people who are doing it are, you know, these are pagans. So they think this is good. I mean, even if it could involve human sacrifice, I mean, they think it's good. So, I mean, often, not always, but often when people, you know, do evil, they think it's good, you know, because that's what kind of makes it kind of evil. And they are not associating it with the throne of Satan. That comes after basically what the Bible's saying. And that goes to the whole point too, because when it comes to Germany, they're thinking, okay, altar of Pergamon, this is an ancient thing. They're not thinking of the kind of the dark side, and so in fact, you know, the rise of now Hitler with this thing, Germany decides to build a house. Great building to display the altar to the world. They're putting it together and they're going to show it to the world, this great thing. And that, and you said it before, that's going to become known as the Pergamon Museum. But as it's rising, it's in the 1920s, Hitler's rising, you know, the guy who was born with it, he's rising. And then they release the altar to the world. They open it up in 1930 in the autumn. At the same moment, Hitler at that moment is catapulted to power. I mean, what happens, you know, the Nazis looked like they were going to be out. They got 2% of the vote in 1928. But when the altar's released in 1930 in the autumn, suddenly they're catapulted, and soon Hitler takes over Germany. Now think about this, George. Where is he reigning from? He's reigning from Berlin. Berlin is the place where they have the throne of Satan. So the Third Reich, the capital of the Third Reich, talk about evil, you've got this thing called the throne of Satan. And here's the crazy thing, and this goes also to what you were saying, like, do they realize it's evil? Well, Hitler, he directs his people, he wants them to build him a massive platform where he's gonna stand on it and he's gonna speak to the masses, you know, and when you see Hitler like railing in these films and he's in front of, looks like a million people, that's Nuremberg. That's where he had all the big rallies. Mm-hmm. Well, they built for him this colossal platform, and you know what it was, George? Because we know it. The guy who built it, it was Hitler's platform, his podium, was a reproduction of the altar of Pergamon. It was a massive throne of Satan. So Hitler is like standing, I mean, you know, you can't make this up. Hitler is standing and railing on this thing, which is like the throne of Satan. I mean, and you know, and just, did he know it? I don't think so. But you know, there are darker forces at work.
1: Sadly, Hitler was probably one of the best orators this country, this world has ever seen, wasn't he?
10: Well, you know, this is a really interesting point, because, you know, something happens. I mean, Hitler was kind of like an outcast. He was on the outside. He was homeless, and in World War One, he gets a gas attack. It knocks him out. He becomes blind, and then something happens during that time. He's in the hospital, and he comes out of it, and he says that now he receives his calling, and so as he goes, you know, now he joins the Nazi Party. Which, by the way, the Nazi Party was created by an occult organization. He joins it, and it's like he has this gift, but it's not a good, I mean, it's like a dark gift. And people would say, oh, the anointing has come upon him. Well, I would say a satanic anointing. And so when you look at the people, the crowds of Germany, they're like mesmerized. I mean, it's almost like a nation is getting possessed, you know, by this thing. So yeah, he had this gift, but the gift was dark. I mean, you know, I mean, there are people who say this guy's like possessed. You know, but it like came on him, and by the way, George, my father was born under Hitler, so he remembers this thing. He remembers these things taking place, and basically people just falling like under a spell. And the other thing that goes to the other dark side of it is the altar of Pergamon. You know, we said the Greeks built it. It was a certain kind of altar. It was an altar of burnt offerings. And in Greek, the people who built it, the way they called it, they didn't speak English. They didn't call it an altar of burnt offerings. The way you say it in Greek is the word for burnt is the word kaustos. The word for completely burnt is holos. And you put that together and it becomes the word the Holocaust. So the altar was the altar of the Holocaust. Holocaust doesn't mean a disaster. It means an offering, a sacrifice. And in this case, I would say a demonic sacrifice. You know, in the Bible, there actually were burnt offerings, but the Bible says that Satan, he inverts the things of God and he turns it for evil. So now you've got the entire Holocaust. It means a sacrifice. And it was all foreshadowed in this altar or throne of Satan, which is literally the altar of the Holocaust.
1: Where did the altar get the label throne of Satan? How did that happen?
10: Well, anybody can look it up. There's two things. Okay. If you open a Bible to Revelation 2, it says, you know, basically it says Pergamon and it says, I know where you dwell. He's talking to the people who live in this place, Pergamon. He says, where the throne of Satan dwells. And what is? And then it goes on, it says where Satan himself dwells. That's actually where a martyr was killed, and people believe it was right by the altar. So a place of evil, but it's the crazy or the amazing thing is the Bible is identifying it as this place of Satan. And then when you follow the altar of Pergamon, I mean, by the way, what I just said with Hitler and the Holy, that's just the beginning. It's going to follow up to this day. And so, and you ask, like, how long did the Nazis have the altar? Well, in one sense, you know, again, Hitler was born in 1889 when the altar was put together, and then it goes all the way up to 1945. You know, in the meantime, you know, the guy who has the throne of Satan is not only brought the Holocaust into the world, he's brought World War II, which has killed like 60, 70 million people. So talk about evil. You know, the Bible says that the devil's a destroyer. So at the end of the war, you know, Berlin is in ruins and Hitler's in a bunker, and Hitler then commits suicide. Okay. And you know what he does? He ordains that his body be burnt. I mean, talk about, it's like the last burnt offering. And the thing is that, so now the altar doesn't have anybody owning it. Okay. So what's going to happen is the altar or the throne of Satan is going to pass from Nazi Germany and it's going to go to another power. And when it does, the history of the world is going to be changed again.
1: Now, what does it have to do with America?
10: Well, there's a lot. Because, and it's going to go up to that, I promise you, there's actually an American, well, okay, a few things. The altar is going to ultimately going to come to the West. Now, that it's a little bit later in this mystery, but it's going to. And there's actually, I mean, I'll hold off. I don't want to identify him on the air, but there is an American leader that's very famous. It's not Trump, that's all I'll say right now, but he's actually linked to the altar of Pergamon and the throne of Satan. So the last part of the mystery, you know, it's going to go there, I promise, but it's going to touch the West. But where it goes in the meantime is that when Hitler's dead, and in another bunker in Berlin, you know, it's the Nazis are hiding something else. They're hiding the throne of Satan in another bunker. So it's hidden to keep it safe. Well, these soldiers come upon the bunker. They're in Berlin. Berlin's destroyed. They open up the bunker, and there is the throne of Satan. And so they take possession of it. So who does the altar go to? They are the soldiers of the Red Army. The throne of Satan passes from Nazi Germany to the Soviet Union. The communist world, Soviet Union, now takes possession of the throne of Satan.
1: How did this American that you mentioned, no name given, get tied into the altar?
10: Well, what happened was, okay, and by the way, I do reveal it in the book, okay, but I'm just kind of being good and careful by not doing it on the air. But he goes, this man goes, American leader, who everybody knows, he's still around, before he rises to power, he goes to the throne of Satan, he goes to the place where the altar is, and he actually stands under an image of an ancient pagan goddess, which is actually also part of this mystery in the book. We won't be able to get into it, but it's part of it, and he gives a speech where he calls the world to become as one. Then, right after being in the place of Satan's throne, he goes back to to America, and then he is given the nomination to go to become very powerful. And his rise to power begins. He's standing on the stage, and in back of him, they have built this strange structure, and he's standing in the structure. What is the structure? I don't know if they knew it or not. I don't know. But the structure is a replica of the altar of Pergamon, the throne of Satan. This is an American leader who's standing in front of a reproduction of the throne of Satan, just like Hitler did, and he begins a rise to power, and it is going to affect America.
1: Did that leader even know what the throne meant?
10: I don't know. You know, these are the kind of the big questions. You know, do the people who built it, did they know it? Did he know it? I don't know that, but I do know that wherever the altar like goes, or wherever there's something to do with the altar, it touches history, and it touches it for the dark side. It touches it for evil. Like when it moved, like, I mean, think about it. I mean, what was evil entity in the world? You know, Nazi Germany. Did they know this? I mean, they were evil, but did they know about the altar? They knew the altar, but they didn't. I don't know if they realized the link to Satan. When it passes to the Soviet Union, the Soviet Union is an atheist entity. I don't know they knew it, but they are now in possession of it, and they become now the new center of evil in the world. You know, and it's almost like when the altar goes to someone or something, it gets empowered. Like the Soviet Union then at that moment, 1945, becomes a superpower. And communism begins to now spread to the world. That right then, it starts spreading to Eastern Europe, China, to the point where one out of every three people in the world is under communism and under oppression, and it's the secret is they actually possess the throne of Satan. And about 100 million people get killed in this one. So it's, you know, millions of people are actually getting killed linked to this altar.
1: How did this altar get tied into end time prophecy?
10: Well, the thing is, okay, the last power to have the altar of Pergamon, when it was, you know, actually functioning, burning, you know, was Rome. Okay, when the altar disappears, remember we said the altar goes into ruins, right? It goes underground. Rome disappears. Now the altar comes back. What's the deal with Rome? Well, the Bible actually says there's going to be a power at the in the end times, and this power is somehow linked to Rome, almost like a resurrected empire, a resurrected Roman Empire, and the altar is linked to it. Now we're talking about the throne of Satan. Now the Bible speaks of the Antichrist. If the Antichrist is linked to this power, and I will tell you, I mean, as you know, as soon as we get to it, you know, who has the altar right now? But the thing is that it means the Antichrist will possess the throne of Satan. So this all goes, and the Bible speaks of specific things in the end times. It all goes with this thing of evil, literally of evil there.
1: But the altar right now is still in that museum in Berlin, right?
10: Well, here's the thing, you know, yeah and no. First of all, this is the thing. George, I was led to write this book, you know, now, to reveal this whole mystery now. I had no idea that the altar has been hidden basically from the public for about over a decade. And you know when they're going to release it to the world from Germany? They're going to release it this coming year. And you know, now when you look at it, when the altar was released to the world before, like in 1930, that was the rise of evil in the world. That was Hitler's rising. So I would watch that. And maybe that's one of the reasons I was led to write this book now, because it is going to be released. And I'm not prophesying, but I'm saying that when this thing goes forward, things happen in the world.
1: Did you have a higher power influence you?
10: Well, you know what, George, you know, like from the beginning, when I first spoke to you, when I had the Harbinger, I don't claim to come up with these things. It's just like something comes into my mind, in my head, I'm led, you know, and I could never reproduce like how these mysteries come. It's like I'm led, and you know, one thing comes and then it keeps getting bigger and bigger and bigger and bigger. And usually I have like thousands of pages of notes before I even start writing the book. I mean, the book is much shorter. You know, but literally, I don't take, I mean, sometimes something comes into my mind, I don't even know if it's real. And I go to the web, and then it's real. So, you know, I don't claim that I could come up with it. So I do believe there's a power. I do believe God's leading.
1: Well, your work is magnificent, Jonathan, and it's so poignant, too.
10: Thank you. Well, you know, I think there's a reason for it. You know, and every time, George, before I write a book, I say, okay, Lord, what am I supposed to, what's the next book? And these are things that, again, I had no idea. And by the way, you know, the altar that's, yeah, it's Germany, but Germany is under another power, which is the European Union. And this is a whole nother realm. And actually, so in a sense, the European Union possesses the throne of Satan. And so this is another link to end time prophecy. I'm sure when the questions come, we can get to it, but it's amazing. But I don't claim anything. I just ask, Lord, what's the next thing to reveal? And I have no idea where it's going, but he does.
1: Did this book scare you when you were writing it?
10: I was kind of more overwhelmed. I'm like the first person to get blown away by it. So, I know no matter what happens with Satan's throne, I know who's on the throne, and that's God. So, as long as I'm following God, I know I'm on the right side. I mean, the main thing, and that's really with everybody, you got to know you're on the right side. You know, you won't be scared if you're on the right side.
1: We'll be back in a moment with Jonathan Kahn, and we'll take phone calls as we talk about the Altar of Pergamon.
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5: Deadly mass shooting. I'm Sue Guzman, Fox News. Shooting spree in Minneapolis Wednesday night, leaving three people dead, including the suspected shooter, and six people injured. More from Fox's Jill Nato.
6: The suspect opened fire inside an apartment building in the afternoon, causing residents to run for their lives.
7: All the front doors were busted as I was walking down the ramp. Two different people was laying there, covered in blood.
8: I heard cursing, and then I just heard shot, shot, shot, shot.
6: Police say officers ran into the building, finding blood and victims as they heard more gunshots. Two officers were hit, one in the abdomen, another in the shin. A third officer suffered a non-life-threatening injury. The suspected gunman was found dead. No word yet on a motive, but one neighbor said he'd been avoiding the suspect for the past few weeks because that suspect had been showing off a weapon. Jill Nato, Fox News.
5: The fifth day of deliberations in the Massachusetts trial of Lindsey Clancy ended without a verdict. Here's Fox's Grinnell Scott.
9: Superior Court Judge William Sullivan told the deliberating members on the jury he knew it was a long day, but let them know he's still confident they can decide this matter.
10: What I'm going to do is, first off, thank you for your time, your commitment to this case.
9: The jury, for the second time, told the judge they could not come to a unanimous verdict, prompting the so-called dynamite instruction to push consensus. Defense attorney Kevin Reddington said why he thinks that could work.
11: It tells you common sense that, you know, if you're in the majority, listen to the minority and vice versa, and I think they listen to that.
9: Day six of deliberations begins Thursday morning. Grinnell Scott, Fox News.
5: Tropical Storm Marie strengthening into a hurricane Wednesday night in the Pacific Ocean. It's located about 375 miles southwest of the southern tip of Baja California. 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
1: And welcome back. George Norrie with Jonathan Cahn. Your calls this hour. Jonathan, who controls the altar now? Who's in charge?
5: Well, now it is, I mean, there's two answers to that. One is it is in Berlin on something called the Museum Island in Pergamon. Again, I told you it's been hidden from the public. It's going to be released in 2027, I believe June, by the way. And so on one hand, but the Germany is now under what is the European Union. And the European Union is, so in a sense, the European Union also has the throne of Satan. And the thing about it is that, you know, I mentioned before that in biblical prophecy, it speaks of something like a revived Roman Empire or a resurrection or world thing. Well, the European Union, of all the entities that have ever existed since Rome, European Union has more of the Roman Empire than any other nation or any other entity. And so, and also, by the way, it was formed as the EC under the Treaty of Rome. So, you know, could this entity that now has the throne of Satan, could this be linked to end time prophecy and a really the beginning of nations coming together as one with a one world state, which is really what the Bible says. So this is really linked to the future now. But so I would, so two answers, Germany in one sense, but the European Union the other, and that links to prophecy.
1: How big is the altar, Jonathan? Kind of describe it to us.
5: Altar is gigantic. Okay, the altar is that, and that's why it came in pieces. The altar is, if you can imagine, it's, by the way, it's not like, you know, like in Indiana Jones, you got the Ark of the Covenant. It's a few feet. Okay, this is like the satanic version of the Ark of the Covenant, but it's it's around 100 feet wide, 100 feet deep, and that is why whenever it moves, this is not a little thing. So it came in crates and all sorts of crates on ships across to Germany. When it was moved, when Russia took it, when the Soviet Union took the throne of Satan in 1945, it went in crates on trains. So this is a gigantic thing.
1: How ornate is it?
5: Was it how ornate?
1: Yes.
5: Very. It basically, if you look at it, it is filled with images of pagan gods all around. So it's considered, you know, the people who just get into archaeology say, well, this is a masterpiece of paganism. Basically, it has all these images of gods of, you know, it's like the epitome of paganism.
1: It doesn't have any pictures of what we think the devil looks like, though, does it?
5: Well, that's an interesting thing because, you know, we were once on when I was sharing with you about the return of the gods. And the thing is that the Bible says that, you know, the gods, behind the gods, you know, these are like masks. You know, there are spiritual entities that are behind them. So you could say demonic, you know, is behind it, you know, but remember the Greeks didn't really know, you know, didn't really have a way to say Satan, you know, let me tell you, here's another thing. The word, you know, we use the word devil, you know, and the word devil actually means something. It comes from the Greek. You know, this is the way it means. It's diabolos, which means the divider. So there is actually a link, but the Greeks didn't realize what this was. So there are links to this because the gods in the Bible are linked to spirits or demonic entities.
1: How many people do you think use the phrase devil compared to Satan?
5: Well, it's interesting because Satan is a word is from Hebrew, that, you know, that's the Hebrew scriptures, and the devil is from Greek, the New Testament, but the same thing. I think most people will say the devil, but Satan is kind of like a name. Now, Satan in Hebrew, Satan, means the opposer, the one who opposes everything. Devil means the divider. Now, this is an interesting thing too, because when you, diabolos, so when you, what happened is when the altar goes to the communist world, you know, in this last, many of us were born under that. What happens is that the, you know, if the devil's a divider, what happens to the world? The world gets divided into two camps, because if you can divide, you can destroy. The devil's a destroyer. If you can destroy the world, if you can divide it. So the world is divided, and we called it the Cold War. But where did that division begin? It began in Berlin, where the throne of Satan was when the division began. So even the Cold War, what was the Cold War? The Cold War was the side that had the throne of Satan and the side, the West, that was against it. So, you know, even things that we live with, and it almost brought the world to destruction.
1: Let's go to the phones. Bill, truck driving in Oregon to get us started. Hey, Bill, go ahead.
6: Hey, George. Hey, also congratulations on the book. Yeah, I haven't read it, but it sounds really interesting. I want to be careful about how I word my question because I get misunderstood. Because I've brought up several times the question of whether or not AI could replace God, right? People assume that's what I want. That is not what I want. Okay. As a matter of fact, I kind of agree with the caller Cornelius. I suspect AI might be the Antichrist intelligence. But what's this got to do with your work? And my question is this: the Permagon is also very, very, by centuries, linked to the ancient Median Persian Empire. Okay, Darius the Mede is mentioned in the prophecy of Daniel, the book of Daniel. All right, he replaced Belshazzar.
5: Okay,
6: all right, according to the Bible. Now, Median Empire.
5: Okay.
6: The Median Empire was followed Zoroastrianism. Now, George had a guest on one day that said the caricature of the devil. The guy was an expert on exercising demons. He was like an expert on demonology. And he said the caricature of the devil in the Bible is based on Apophis, ancient Greek deity Apophis, right? Now, it's also arguably based on the Zoroastrian, evil entity called Azidahaka. Azidahaka had a trinary nature, like in the movie Chronicles of Riddick, the Lord Marshall. If you look at his armor, that is the Azidahaka symbolism. That is the Azidahaka symbolism. It's a trinary nature. Now, if you look at Sergei Sobolov, who invented this computer called Septune back in 1958 under the communists, that computer is the origins of AI. And Septune, Soter, which in Greek means savior, and Setal, which means semi-empirical theory of learning, all of them are connected. So I'm just trying to say, and I would like your opinion on this, could this thing actually, instead of being, would it be more accurate to link it to ancient Persia? Oh, and then anti-Semitism, it goes all the way back to Darius the Great. The word anti-Semitism, yes, was I forget the guy's name. It was coined in the turn of the century, 19th and 20th century. But anti-Semitism as a thing goes all the way back to Darius the Great. It's on his tomb. I am Darius the Great, emperor and ruler of the Persians, not Semitic. He made it a point. He made it a point that he is in no way Semitic. He was a Persian. All right.
1: What's your question, though, Bill? What's your question?
6: Yeah. My question is, have you linked this? Have you tried to examine this connection with Persia instead of Turkey? And have you thought about it in the terms of AI and worshiping a thing other than the Lord thy God?
5: Okay. It's a lot of stuff. Okay, a few things. One is, I would say, when you talk about Satan, not that that's based on the Persian or Zoroastrian, because Satan comes actually, people don't realize this, he's in the Hebrew Scriptures. I mean, again, so that's way before it could be influenced by anything. But there could be shadows, there could be glimpses of him in other cultures. As far as, technology, when you talk about could that be used in these, with the end times and for demonic, yeah, it can. I mean, the interesting thing is that when the Apostle Paul is speaking on Mars Hill, pagan place in Athens, he speaks about idols and gods, and he uses the word in Greek techne, which we get the word technology. So saying that what you build with your hand, and he's talking about idols, it can end up, instead of serving you, you end up serving the idol. And when you talk about the technology of AI, you're talking about something that's doing the thinking for you. And so there is a danger. And could this be used when we talk about a one world state, which the altar is linked to, by the way, the throne state, and we talk about end time prophecy, and we talk about even the thing, we talk about, no one will be able to buy or sell without the mark of the beast. Well, how do you do that without this kind of technology? And I'll tell you one thing, which is from the book here, that When the Berlin Wall came down, okay, so now the division of the world comes down, then there's this movement, 1989, and this is coming from Berlin, again, with the altar, the throne, where there's a movement to become one world, globalism, new world order. And the thing is, one of the things that's been bringing the world together is the internet, of course, the web. And you know when the web was conceived? In 1989, the same moment that Berlin, the altar actually changed hands in Berlin. And the thing is that in the language of the Bible, Hebrew, when you see on your computer, everybody sees www, World Wide Web, but in the language of the Bible, W is the letter Vav in Hebrew, and Vav is also the number 6 in Hebrew. So what is it, what's on your computer in the language of the Bible, when you see www in the Bible language, that is 666.
1: Does the Bible make any reference to the altar?
5: Yeah, well, the Bible makes the reference, it's interesting, the Bible makes a reference to Pergamon and throne, and it talks about the altars of the high places. It's interesting, it's calling it that. Now, another thing is that, in the story of you know, everybody knows the holiday of Hanukkah. It's actually about an evil man who tries to wipe out the biblical faith, and he sets up what's called an abomination on the Temple Mount of God. What was the abomination? Because Jesus speaks about, says the Antichrist is basically going to set up an abomination on the Temple Mount, or the abomination desolation. What was the ancient abomination? It was the altar of Zeus. And that's at the same time that the altar of Pergamon is built, which is an altar of Zeus. So could the altar of Zeus the Pergamon altar be linked to the abomination desolation that the Bible speaks of? It could be.
1: Let's go to Pamela in New Jersey on the wild card line. Hello, Pamela.
7: Hello. This reminds me of that Biden speech with the altar of, Nuremberg, Pergamon behind him, and with the red lights and the Marines that everybody was spooked out about.
5: I remember it. Yes. Yeah. It's interesting. I didn't know then, and maybe we could check that out, if behind him it was, there's another, the American leader I spoke about, is a different leader, but he's kind of, there's a connection there, but they literally built this thing on the stage for him, and it literally was, without, whether they knew it or not, a reproduction of the throne of Satan, altar of Pergamon, and it was on the convention floor. The whole world saw it, but people didn't realize what it was.
1: And there aren't many former leaders still with us, so it wouldn't be too difficult to guess the possibility, huh?
5: That is true, George. The process of deduction, yeah. I did, again, I reveal it in the book. I don't, for the sake of wisdom, I'm not going to do it on the air. But, yeah, you can think about it, but it's a very definite person.
1: Let's go to east of the Rockies, Walter, truck driving in the state of Pennsylvania. Hello, Walter.
8: Hey, George, how you doing?
1: Okay.
8: Good. Hey, George, Jonathan, I got a question about, social media is also a big part of biblical prophecy, because you got a lot of young generations that are following social media, and also to lyrics of music throughout the time from Black Sabbath up to now to, rap and other type of music as well, too, the lyrics.
1: What do you think of that, John?
5: Well, there's a lot of things are happening with the youth. And the youth are the future. So what you see happening with the youth, you're seeing things go that way. And the youth are, getting, number one, they're getting plugged in to the machine. You know, they're more plugged in than we are, or than older people are. And so they're more influenced by this, and they're more into a virtual world, and many of them are not able to relate so much to other people as they used to. So this does go along, or I would say it's in alignment with when the Bible speaks about this one world state, and everybody can see one thing at the same time, and there's a one world economy, and everybody's plugged into it. So this does go along with it.
1: Is there something magical about the altar, in your opinion, Jonathan?
5: I wouldn't call it magical, but I would call it demonic or satanic. And I'm not saying like that object has the power, but it does. Listen, the Bible, this is a big thing that the Bible actually is saying. This is linking it to Satan's throne. Now, what's a throne? A throne is where you sit on, a ruler sits on, where his power goes forth, So it, in some way, it's linked to the power of the dark side, and it's linked to the presence of the dark side. And when you if you just follow the altar, where it goes, you can see the entire, virtually every major calamity and evil that has come into the world. On a major scale. So in fact, I'll throw this in. We have the power now to destroy the world. Now, some people think Revelation, when it talks about the fire, could be linked to it. Atomic power, nuclear
1: sure.
5: destruction. So where did that come from? They'd say, it comes from New Mexico, Manhattan Project. No, actually, that fire of destruction comes from the altar of Pergamon, the throne of Satan. Where it all began was in Berlin in 1938 under Hitler, when two German scientists split the atom. So remember, I said the altar is the altar of burnt offerings. It's linked to burning something totally. Well, it's not just the Holocaust, that Hitler. It's also the power of nuclear destruction, and it happened right by the altar, you know, and under Adolf Hitler. And if, you know, if Hitler had gotten that, we probably wouldn't be here today.
1: What made the altar so evil in the first place? What happened to it?
5: Well, I think that number one, this is like the epitome of the gods and the spirits and demonic practices on this high place of Pergamon. And then the Bible records that's like, it's like a major Christian person was slaughtered at the altar. So when it first is identified that, you know, we don't know except that the first time we hear of it is the book of Revelation, when it actually literally identifies it. So, and then, but it's amazing, because when you then look at it, this thing is linked to everything. I mean, from, you know, Hitler, Soviet Union, Marxism. By the way, here's another one. When they put the shovels into Pergamon to start digging up Satan's throne, another child comes into the world, and you know what his name was? Joseph Stalin.
1: No way. We'll be back with more with Jonathan Kahn and final calls on Coast to Coast AM.
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0: In the Lindsey Clancy murder trial, Fox's Brian Yenis.
1: The jury of 9 women and 3 men sent a note to the judge saying they are still deadlocked. Judge William Sullivan then read the Tui Rodriguez or dynamite charge, a final instruction urging the jury to reconsider their positions.
0: Clancy's lawyers say she was suffering from postpartum psychosis and is not criminally responsible. 2 people are dead, 3 police officers wounded after a shooting in Minneapolis. The gunman also killed.
2: Police rushed into an apartment building in downtown, hearing gunfire and encountering shooting victims. No word yet on a motive. The FBI and ATF are joining with state and local police to go over the scene and find out more.
0: The 2 officers injured, 1 shot in the leg, the other in the stomach, in stable condition. 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
1: And we'll be back with final calls with Jonathan Kahn as we talk about...

0: The Altar of Primagon on Coast to Coast AM. Next hour, Brooks Agnew joins us to talk about NASA and space flights to the moon on Coast to Coast AM. Well, for you Coast Insiders, two more programs tonight from the Art Bell Vault.
1: That is correct. We opened up those doors of that vault. We have over 500 programs in there. We picked two for this week, one from 1998. Art's guest was author Graham Hancock as they discussed ancient mysteries, Mars, and potential global dangers. And then the second show is from 1996. Art was joined by late UFO abduction researcher Bud Hopkins. Folks, this is classic audio. It's available to Coast Insiders. We invite you to become a Coast Insider. It's very easy, George. Just what, 15 cents a day?
0: That's all it is, 15 cents a day.
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0: 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Right at the top of the homepage, it says Insider. 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
0: And welcome back to Coast, George Norrie and Jonathan Kahn. Jonathan, what's your next project, my friend?
10: Well, I just finished this book. I am praying about the next book. I told you before I ever write, you know, I say, what's the, I have an idea. I can't say it yet, but I have about a few thousand pages of notes. But before I write the next book, I have to know, okay, God, is this the one to write? So, you know, working on that. I am going to go to Israel soon. If things kind of let up there. And by the way, I am going to go to the Pergamon, you know, and go up that high place.
0: Are you concerned about end times prophecy?
10: I was an atheist, you know, at one point. You know, I'm Jewish by birth, and I was an atheist. And it was end time prophecy reading, you know, I couldn't argue with it. I mean, you know, and the Bible says these things are going to happen. You know, there's going to be an Israel back in the world. There's going to be, the world's going to be, you know, against Israel. There's going to be, it talks about, you know, Europe talks about China, talks about, all these things were coming true. And I could not argue with it. So really, to me, it's kind of the opposite. It tells me, and that prophecy says, listen, God's in control. You don't have to, if you're with God, you don't have to be afraid. You know, if you're not, if you don't know what side you're on, well, that's one thing. But, you know, I got hit by a locomotive train. And that's what led me. I said, okay, I better get right with God. And that's when I went up a mountain and gave my life to God, born again. And I know, no matter what happens, you know, I know who's on the throne. So I'm not, you know, and I find it actually amazing that these things are happening, like they're exact. And I can even see, you know, there are even things that we've talked about, George, and that have come true after we talked about it. So to me, that gives me really assurance, you know, that things are not out of control.
0: Jonathan, what do you think the 666, the sign of the beast, might be?
10: Well, it's interesting. You know, we just, one of the things that we were saying earlier is that it's amazing because if you can, well, I'll do it the opposite way. If you take 666 and you put it into Hebrew, you know, it's Vav, Vav, Vav, that's the letter, and that becomes WWW, World Wide Web. So the thing is that, could it be, you know, something linked to technology? Could it be something that is imprinted by which we buy or sell? I mean, we're moving that way. Could it be an imprint? Could it be a chip? Could it be, we're moving in that way. So, you know, it seems to be six rows, you know, three rows of six letters or six digits, perhaps. But it seems to be, it could be very well linked to technology.
0: On the wild card line, Lewis is with us in Pennsylvania. Hi, Lewis.
11: Hello, George. Thank you for taking my call. I have a few brief comments and I have three questions for Jonathan. My comment is, Tommy's doing a great job when you do the play-by-play with the Iran war. That was my first comment. And my second comment is to Jonathan. I've heard of the show numerous times before, but he really knocked my socks off with this one. I never even heard about this Ultra Pergamon before. It's really a neat subject. But my three questions for Jonathan are, is there any link between the altar of Pergamon and the altar to an unknown god in Greece? My second question is, what is this altar made out of? In other words, it's Stonehenge. It's made of bluestone. It has certain metaphysical properties. That was my second question. My third question is there any new developments in the Bible code scholars in Israel who found an interpretation that President Trump might be the Mashiach? Okay, thank you, George.
0: All right, your thoughts, John.
10: Can you hear me?
0: Yeah.
10: Okay. Yeah. I wasn't sure the first one, but the altar of Pergamon is made of stone. Okay. There's marble, I believe, involved in that. It's white stone. It's again, massive. So I don't know that there are properties to the stones, but there seems to be a gigantic property in some way, you know, linked to the altar with a connection to the throne of Satan.
0: Is there a different altar in Greece he was talking about?
10: I have not heard of it. Now listen, there are altars in the ancient world, altars again, because people are sacrificing to gods. And the thing is, but the altar of Pergamon is unique because it is number one, the largest altar the Greeks ever built on planet Earth. So it's mega. It's in its own world. I mean, it's its own class. So I'm sure there may be interesting altars and there may be some significance to them. And listen, this is Zeus, so there are connections there, but it was singular, and maybe that's also linked why it is linked to the throne of Satan.
0: Let's go to Oberon in California on the wild card line. Go ahead, Oberon.
12: Hey, thank you. Yes, I wanted to ask Jonathan, has he ever heard of the journalist Peter Lavenda? He claims that Hitler did not commit suicide, that he ended up living in Indonesia and became a convert to fundamentalist Islam. And people could recognize, didn't know who he was. I mean, never heard of Hitler, but they noticed he had a crippled hand. It has to have been him because there was an assassination attempt on him in 1944 and it crippled one of his hands. I think it must have been him. What do you think?
10: I would be careful with that. You know, he did, you know, there were people all around him at the end in that bunker and there's a pretty much universal report that he killed himself and he ordered his body be burned. The remains of his dentals, his teeth were in that thing that were pulled. They compared it to his dental records and it matched it exactly. So I would be careful with that, you know, but I do believe he killed himself and, you know, and it goes with the whole thing.
0: But many Nazis did flee to South America, did they not?
10: Yeah. There was kind of like a underground railroad of that wasn't good. Yeah. Yeah. And including Adolf Eichmann, who does have a part in some of these mysteries. He was linked to the Holocaust and until the Israeli Mossad found him and brought him back to Jerusalem and it's for trial.
0: What was the name of the Israeli who was in charge of hunting them down?
10: Well, yeah, I forget. I knew the guy's name, but it was the Mossad, and it was a famous operation, you know, the early 60s. But and actually, by the way, he's the only one that Israel ever executed was Adolf Eichmann.
0: Under a trial, if I remember right.
10: Yeah, it was called the man in the glass booth. They put him in a glass booth because they were afraid that people were going to shoot him. Because his victims were living in Israel. So yeah, it was. And there's a lot to that, by the way. But that's part of it too. But he's the most famous one. The other one, by the way, was Mengele. Joseph Mengele ended up also escaping to South America. He ended up drowning in Brazil, and they found out about it later.
0: I knew one of the prosecuting attorneys in Nuremberg, Woodley Strieber. Woodley Harris was his name, and he lived in St. Louis, and I knew him for years before he passed on. What a story, huh?
10: Wow. I mean, yeah, Nuremberg's amazing. And remember, here's the other thing. Nuremberg is linked to, I mean, Nuremberg's the place where, you know, Hitler spoke the rallies, and that's where that reproduction of the altar throne of Satan. So that's also the place where judgment came. I mean, it's all like a circle and it's all connected.
0: Jim in Wisconsin, you're up next, Jim. Go ahead.
13: Yes, sir. I'd like to ask you a couple questions, but I'd like to make a comment first. Isn't the person that plays the devil, isn't he supposed to go to Israel and claim that he's Christ? And number two, isn't he supposed to be make the world for 3.5 years really peaceful and quiet and make all the wars stop. And he claims that he's Christ. And number three, you're not supposed to take the chip, because if you take the chip in your hand or your forehead, that you're going to die in hell.
0: Let's take the chip story first, John. What do you think of that?
10: Okay, yeah. Now, it doesn't say chip. We're saying it could be that, or it could be a mark there. Well, it does say, it does say do not take that. Do not take that mark. Yes, that's actually correct. Because it's a mark, you're being marked by the wrong, you're being basically marked by, for the enemy, you're exactly right. The other one, when you say the person, you're talking about the Antichrist, or what's called in the Bible, he's also called the beast. He is linked somehow to a revived Roman Empire. That's where I was talking about the altar, the throne of Satan being where Rome was, in the European Union. And he will, yes, it says, declare himself God on the Temple Mount, which is also linked to this. So, yeah, these things are all connected, and it may be that the altar of Pergamon is actually connected to this mystery of the Antichrist.
0: Next up, let's go to George in Mississippi. Go ahead, George.
14: Hey, how you doing? Thank you for taking my call.
0: Sure.
14: Hi, George and Jonathan. Okay, I have a question on Revelation 17:10 about the five empires that have fallen down. One exists and one is coming, and the eighth one ends up. Can you explain something like that about the empires?
10: Yeah, there's a number of interpretations of that. The seven hill, the one that was, the one is. Some think it was, some will link it to Rome. I mean, a progression of kind of evil empires, and then Rome being that one, and then there's one coming. So it seems that that in the end times there's all these clues that there will be a one world state according to biblical prophecy. It will be linked in some way to Rome, or in that Roman Empire, a universal empire. And this is then linked to the man called the Antichrist or the Beast. Who the caller was right before, it's a false Messiah. And by the way, the Muslims believe in that too, but I think they took it from the Bible. They believe in the one they call the Mahdi and the Dajjal. But that can only happen if the world's becoming one, and that's what's actually been happening.
0: Based on the history of the Bible, Jonathan, how accurate do you think it is?
10: Well, I you're talking to somebody who was a skeptic, who was an atheist. It's amazing, it's never, what's happened is when archaeology continually proves the Bible, so that's archaeology part. And then you have the prophecy part, like how could people back then, a shepherd, a prophet, how could they foretell what was going to happen in the 20th century? The 21st century, everything from Israel coming back in the world, from the world hating it, from Iran. Even Iran is clearly in the Bible that Iran will be an arch enemy of Israel in the last days. Well, we're there. So you can't do that. You asked me before, do you think when you get these things, is there another power? I don't claim, that I can come up with any of these things that I'm talking about. And they couldn't come up with this. So yes, I believe from somebody you're talking to, somebody who was a skeptic, that, yeah, this is as much as we, is this the word of God?
0: First time caller, Caroline's with us in Arizona. Hi, Caroline.
15: Hi.
0: Good to have you with us. Go ahead.
15: Thank you. Hi, Jonathan. I just want to let you know, I've read your books. I think they're spot on. And I do believe that God is giving you these visions and insights to know what's going on, because the Bible tells us there will be prophets and visions and dreams. And the two questions I have is about the altar and the Antichrist showing who should be. They say he's already in the world, he just hasn't exposed himself. I would like to know if that's true, and are they going to if I know they're going to, according to the Bible, restart these sacrifices on the altar in the third temple as they rebuild it, and all the supplies are there. They're just looking for the red heifers, and I just wanted to get your take on all that.
0: Go ahead, John.
10: A few things. Interesting thing when you think about this. I took I told you, Adolf Hitler was born when the altar came together at the same year. And then he ends up becoming the leader who possesses the altar in Germany. Joseph Stalin is also born with the altar coming back into the world. And then he becomes the one who possesses. So could the Antichrist be linked? Could he be born out of something that's linked to the altar? And then could it be? That could be. You know, we can't be dogmatic to say, you know, when he's born or when he'd be in the world. But that's a possible connection. As far as the temple, yes, the temple will be rebuilt. That is biblical prophecy. It's one way or the other, it's going to be rebuilt. And you know, and this, we're talking about this altar actually is linked to the temple. We talked about that desecration and abomination, desolation. There's a link there, so it will happen.
0: The name of the book is called The Altar of Pergamon, and
10: yes,
0: you can get it where, John?
10: It's literally everywhere. If you go online right now on Amazon or any place you get books, you're going to see the Altar of Pergamon or Barnes and Noble, any store that has books, Barnes and Noble, you'll have it. I pray, don't just get it for yourself. Get it for people in your life who need to know. And thank you, George. Always a blessing.
0: Keep in touch, my friend. Jonathan Kahn with Incredible Prophecy. Up next, Brooks Agnew joins us to talk about NASA and going out into space on Coast to Coast.
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6: Tragedy in Minneapolis. I'm Ted Lindner, Fox News. A shooting spree on Wednesday left three people dead, including the suspected shooter, and six people injured. Fox's Jill Nato with the details.
7: The suspect opened fire inside an apartment building in the afternoon, causing residents to run for their lives.
8: All the front doors were busted. As I was walking down the ramp, two different people was laying there, covered in blood.
9: I heard cursing, and then I just heard shot, shot, shot, shot.
7: Police say officers ran into the building, finding blood and victims as they heard more gunshots. Two officers were hit, one in the abdomen, another in the shin. A third officer suffered a non-life-threatening injury. The suspected gunman was found dead. No word yet on a motive, but one neighbor said he'd been avoiding the suspect for the past few weeks because that suspect had been showing off a weapon. Jill Nato, Fox News.
6: The jury going to resume deliberations in the Massachusetts murder trial of Lindsay Clancy, who killed her three children. So far, the jury has been deadlocked. Fox's Brian Yenis with more.
10: After 30 hours over 5 days, this jury of nine women and three men is still at an impasse. So Judge William Sullivan read the Tui Rodriguez charge. It is a final jury instruction urging the jury to reconsider their positions. This marks the last time the judge can force this jury to deliberate before a possible mistrial. This jury is weighing, did the prosecution prove beyond a reasonable doubt that Lindsay Clancy is criminally responsible, that she knew killing her three children was wrong and could control her actions on that day. If she is, they then must decide between first-degree murder, second-degree, or manslaughter.
6: And a Delta Airlines jet forced to return to an airport shortly after takeoff after the pilot fell ill mid-flight. Flight 1208 returned to Minneapolis International Airport shortly after departing for Orlando, Florida. All 7,878 passengers landed safely. 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
6: The U.S. Army now needs a new secretary as former Secretary Dan Driscoll's last day on the job was Wednesday. Fox's Kevin Uretsky with more.
23: There appears to be more questions than answers about why Driscoll stepped down after only about 18 months on the job. In a post on X, Driscoll wrote, serving in the role has been the honor of a lifetime, adding, quote, we could not have made the progress we did without the support of Secretary Hegseth. However, there have been reports that conflict with War Secretary Pete Hegseth may have led to Driscoll's departure. Several military leaders have either resigned or been fired since the Trump administration took office, including Army Chief of Staff General Randy George, who retired just after the war in Iran began, and Europe and Africa Commander General Chris Donahue, who stepped down in July. Kevin Uretsky, Fox News.
6: Democrats denouncing two of their own Wednesday after they voted in favor of Republicans. Fox's Chad Pergram's on Capitol Hill with more.
24: Moderates Jared Golden and Marie Glusenkamp-Perez deserting their party to advance a series of GOP measures. Democratic leaders call the revolt, quote, a significant breach of trust by the turncoats. One plan the duo backed condemned socialism and endorsed the Save America Act. Renegade Jared Golden says he voted with Republicans to unlock a bill safeguarding Maine's lobster industry. Republicans believe this says a lot about Speaker hopeful Hakeem Jeffries. As Jeffries quibbles with moderates, progressives push packing the Supreme Court. Republicans forcing a vote on a constitutional amendment freezing the court at 9 justices.
6: The bill failed to get the 2/3 majority needed to amend the Constitution. And Tropical Storm Marie strengthening into a hurricane on Wednesday night out in the Pacific Ocean. This according to the National Hurricane Center. Hurricane Marie located about 375 miles southwest of the southern tip of Baja, California. I'm Ted Lindner. This is Fox News.
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1: Up next, Brooks Agnew joins us as we talk about space and do we go back to the moon and all kinds of great things when we come back in a moment on Coast to Coast AM. 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
1: And welcome back. George Norrie with you. Author Brooks Agnew with us. Grew up in Pasadena, California, hanging around JPL Laboratories and Caltech. He entered the Air Force back in 1973, where he graduated top in his class in electronics engineering. Brooks received his bachelor's in chemistry from Tennessee Technological University, picked up honors there, and he's a multi-patented engineer in energy, technology, and chemistry, and is a certified quality engineer. What a bio. Brooks, welcome back.
5: I know. My life is complete. I can die now.
1: Don't die on us. I need you on this show, my friend. How you been?
5: Pretty good. It's been a very productive year. Things have really come together. I moved into my new house in November, and the carriage house has come together. I'm sitting in my new studio, and everything's working out fine.
1: You still producing trucks?
5: No, we are mothballed in that department. I think the market for electric trucks has come and gone. There is one market still out there, but hard to find investors to put a project like that together.
1: What's going on in the world of NASA these days?
5: Oh, my gosh. Well, the interesting thing about NASA, when it first started out, it was there to manage money and to manage information. And it did a pretty good job of that, you know, from the 60s to, well, recently. But what happened was the game changed in 2009, and it started to get private industry interested in the moon as a commercial enterprise. And so NASA kind of, even though it has oversight, even though it approves just about every mission that's going on here in the United States and coordinates with other nations as well, it lost its grip on the technology. And so a lot of information that has been gained and is being sought after is not under the control of NASA. So we're starting to get, I would say, a more true picture of what space exploration really could be.
1: Brooks, explain to us the Artemis missions and what was expected with those.
5: Well, Artemis is part of a bigger project called Gateway. It is designed to develop basically two things. One is called cislunar space. This is the space between the Earth and the Moon. We want to control it. We want to make it safe. We want to have reusable and reliable missions with people working in space, working on the Moon, and then to develop cis-Mars space. Now, that's a totally different game. We do not have a system of propulsion to get people to Mars. We don't have, we're a long ways away from having a support system to send people to Mars. And even though we know Mars has an atmosphere, it is sort of like being on the top of Mount Everest. You're going to have oxygen support in order to walk around on the surface of Mars, and a really good parka. So yeah. That's what Gateway is. Gateway, and there's a lot of equipment. If you go, Google it, and look at all the pieces and parts that go to Gateway. Artemis is just part of it, and it is huge. It is a multi-trillion dollar plan.
1: What's the advantage of going to Mars?
5: Well, I think the main advantage is asteroid mining. And that's how I got involved with the space program in the first place. In 1968, I know this is way back in the last century, but in 1968, I won a math award in Southern California. And the reporterette came out to our middle school and interviewed me for their paper. And they asked me a question. What do you want to be when you grow up? It's a common question.
1: Sure.
5: But I said, I want to be an asteroid miner. Now, this is 1968. We hadn't even landed on the moon yet. So I'm sure it took her off guard. And I don't even remember what the follow-up question was. But I've been following NASA space programs, JPL, and my friends at Caltech for a long, long time. And it's allowed me to be an independent commentator and a reporter and actually put some of the pieces together and connect the dots so people can understand why we're spending all this money to go to the moon.
1: What is the long-range plan to colonize the moon, Brooks?
5: Well, that's a very good question because, you know, when we talk about colonizing the moon, all we've really done, you know, for the last 50 years is just drop probes and landers and various things on the moon. And the most important of which, I think, was the LCROSS mission. That's the lunar crater observation and sensing satellite that we started building it in 2006. We launched it in 2009. It was lunky. It had an exoskeleton, because it was a shepherding craft. It is designed to carry two things up, the upper stage and a spectrometer, and the exoskeleton was called the secondary payload adapter ring. Now, why would you put that on a spacecraft? Well, because we wanted to break it apart while it was in orbit around the moon. And we dropped the upper stage, which weighed about 2,200 kilograms. We dropped it on the moon into a crater called Cabeus. And then it made a huge plume, like a gigantic plume. It didn't explode. It just like, you know, throwing something at 9,000 kilometers an hour, it's going to make a plume. And then we flew the spectrometer section through the plume, gathered the data, sent it to Earth, and then that craft crashed 4 minutes later. That discovery of what was in that crater started everything you see here, this whole space race between Russia and China and India and Japan and America trying to get to the South Pole of the moon and establish a colony. So the long-term plan for building a colony on the Mars or on the moon is to develop the water ice and the helium-3 found in those craters. And there are more than 40 of them that range in size from about 1 mile in diameter to about 9 miles in diameter. These are big, big depositories of pure frozen water ice, which in space terms is called fuel. That's why we want to go back to the moon.
1: Tell us about helium-3. What exactly is it and why does everybody want it?
5: Well, everybody knows what helium-4 is. That's what we fill our party balloons with. And it exists in ample quantities here on Earth. But helium-3 is rare. We gather it around volcanoes, so it's not something we gather a big volume of. But the interesting thing about helium-3 is it's light a neutron. That's why we call it helium-3. And when we experimentally, theoretically fuse it together, we don't get any radiation because there's no energetic neutrons coming off the reaction, only protons and heat. So protons is basically electricity and heat, which is what we do with our fission reactors that we boil water, make steam and turn turbines with today, except all that waste is radioactive. So if we can fuse helium-3 to helium-3, we get helium-4, which is totally safe, heat and electricity. And it's right now we believe that there is about a 10,000 year fuel supply sitting on the moon for the first person who can grab it.
1: Is it economical?
5: Right now, no. When I was in college, I wrote a paper on ITER, the I-T-E-R, which is being built in France. It is a fusion reactor designed to fuse a plasma and make it hot so that it can keep the reaction going. They're still not done with it. And I estimate they're probably at least 20 years away from finishing it. I think it's enormously expensive because they're trying to do this experiment on Earth. We have to fight gravity because it's hard to control the plasma and keep it in the middle of the room. And it's hard to deal with atmosphere because you can't have any atmosphere in this chamber when you develop this helium-3 plasma. We've done it with deuterium. We've done it with tritium. But there again, you're back to radiation, and we're trying to get away from that. So, no, it's not economical right now. But I believe, at least from my calculations and designs, that we could make a bottle about the size of an average water heater on the moon. Because of low gravity and no atmosphere, the plasma would be way easier to control instead of an almost uncontrollable cloud. It would be a nice perfect circle sitting in a vacuum, and it would be very easy to compress. So let's try the fusion on the moon and watch it happen.
1: Now, we've got several countries that have gone to the moon remotely, unlike us getting there with a man, of course. But how close are they coming to getting their own astronauts on the moon?
5: Well, they're getting closer because everybody's realizing, and the Indians tried this twice, landing remotely on the moon in what we call Schrodinger's Basin, which is basically the south pole of the moon, is not like landing in the Sea of Copernicus. That's like landing at the Bonneville Salt Flats. It's not really hard to find a landing spot.
1: Right.
5: But the south pole of the moon is a little like landing on the side of Mount Everest. So you need to have precise control in order to be able to do that. If you're not going to put a human in that craft to grab the joystick and fly that craft and land it on the ground, then you have to land it remotely. And when we try to do that from Earth, it's a little like playing a video game. You're holding onto the joystick, and there's a two-minute lag between what you do with the joystick and what the spacecraft does on the moon. It's almost impossible. And that's why even these very, very smart people, India, Germany, Japan, everybody crashes because there's no local, what we call lunar positioning system. It doesn't exist on the moon. We're in the wilderness. And that's why everybody's crashing. So you can't start a lunar colony that way. In fact, the last time I was on this program, I think it was in February, I told NASA from this program, you need to cancel Artemis 3. You are not ready. There are like four things that you have not tried that have to be finished before you try this, or people are going to die. And if people die, that really slows down a space program. Well, they canceled Artemis 3 the next day. That's how powerful this program is.
1: Wow. And Schrodinger's Basin is named after Schrodinger. I think of the cat story.
5: That is the same guy. Yeah. When quantum mechanics is kind of elusive anyway, and we discovered way back in the 40s that when we observe quantum states with our instruments, it changes the state. We call it the observation effect. In other words, if you look at it, you change it. So we, or Schrodinger decided that what he would do is create the thought experiment called Schrodinger's cat, which there's a box with a cat in it, and you can't tell if the cat's alive or dead unless you open the box. So we just assume that the cat's in there in one of those two states, and then we can make a lot of what are called standard model assumptions. And it's worked so far, but it's enough to make you pull your hair out.
1: What made everybody kind of zero in on that area?
5: Well, it was the LCROSS mission. As I said, in 2006, we theorized that the south pole of the moon, because the same side of the moon faces us all the time, there are deep craters on the south pole of the moon that never get sunshine. They never thaw out. They're deep and they're dark and they're very, very cold, somewhere around 25 degrees Kelvin. Cold enough to keep any volatiles frozen solid. And so the theory was that there was water ice in one of these craters, and they zeroed in on a crater called Cabeus Crater. And that's where they dropped the upper stage of the LCROSS into it and flew through the plume. And that's what started the whole space race again. That discovery of trillions of pounds of water ice, pure ice, which is oxygen and hydrogen, which in space terms is gas. It's fuel for rockets and for power. That's what started the whole race. That's why we picked the South Pole.
1: Realistically, Brooks, how long do you think it'll take before you get a lunar base there?
5: Well, I wrote a book called Asteroid Mining, The Future of Energy. And the designs are already done. And some of the equipment is already built. Some of the inflatable habitats, some of the plutonium power stations that are 10 kilowatt stations, light enough to move around and resilient enough to generate power for decades. They already exist. The only thing that doesn't exist is a way to land them on the moon and stack them next to each other so they can be assembled into a habitat. That we have not done yet. We've practiced it in the desert, but that's with people and equipment and trucks and cranes. We don't have that stuff on the moon. So we're a ways away.
1: We had a 60-year head start on everybody. How did they catch up with us so fast?
5: Well, it's kind of like the tortoise and the hare. You know, the hare takes off really fast, but then he gets sidetracked with social programs and whatever. And the tortoise just keeps plodding along. Yeah, we were 60 years ahead, but you know, other developing countries, and there are more honor students in India than we have students in this country. So it doesn't take long for smart people to catch up with us.
1: And then you have companies like Elon Musk's and Jeff Bezos, where did they get the brain power to do what they did? Did they steal it from NASA?
5: No, they hired it. That's one of the reasons why I never went to work for NASA and never went to work for JPL. I did a co-op at JPL, and I just got tired of picking crumbs with the sparrows. I decided, hey, I'm an engineer. I'm going to go build stuff and make money. And that's what I did. Well, that's where Elon Musk comes in. He's a great organizer, great big picture visionary. And what he did is he posed the right questions to the right people. And they said, I know how to fix that. I know how to make a Raptor engine. I know how to make a Raptor engine better. And he had the money because of Tesla and because of Starlink. Starlink's the cash cow of the whole SpaceX public offering. Mm-hmm. That, you know, $1.8 trillion public offering they did, that's the kind of money it takes to bring the brain power and pay them. You know, there are welders at Space City down in Boca Chica, Texas, that accumulated SpaceX stock. And when they went public, these welders became multimillionaires. Of course, my question is, are you still welding? or did you leave and go enjoy life? But yeah, they've made big money. That's why people did it. That's why they took the risk. And that's the vision that Elon Musk gave his company. NASA doesn't do that.
1: No, that's true. Is there another reason going after the moon other than helium-3? Is there something else that we really don't know about?
5: Well, yes, and that's why Space Academy was just created. We had Space Force. That was done out of necessity because Space Command, which was run by the Air Force since its conception, was, I hate to say this on the air, but it's so corrupt. It became a huge, gigantic money laundering operation and for making generals and admirals very wealthy in the post-military life. So rather than try to fix that, he created Space Force and started from scratch and put people of integrity in there. And even though they've tried to stop it, they can't. Almost half the graduates from the Air Force Academy are going into Space Force. But we just launched, or Trump just launched, what's called Space Academy. So now we're putting, like a military academy, putting soldiers with a soldier mentality into the space program. So the answer to your first question is, there's a strategy in being the first to build a lunar colony, because the first country to build a successful lunar colony is going to rule the world. That's why China is, well, they're kicking our ass on the moon right now, but we're catching up in a hurry.
1: But they're that far ahead of us, huh?
5: Yeah, because as you said, we were twiddling our thumbs and playing games for 60 years. China was, you know, a cheap manufacturer posing as a country for all that time. And then the last two decades, they basically was stolen technology, caught up with us.
1: What are the Russians doing?
5: This is an interesting question. It kind of goes back to Kennedy, because in those days, it was the Soviet Union. But Kennedy saw that a conflict between the Soviet Union and America would be devastating for the world. We needed something that we had a common purpose with. And so Kennedy wanted to give the Russians basically all of our space research and then do joint ventures from then on, because he believed that the commerce would erase the differences between our countries.
1: Let's talk more about that, Brooks, when we come back in a moment with Brooks Agnew right here on Coast to Coast AM.
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1: We'll take your calls next hour with Brooks Agnew as we talk about going into space on the moon and Mars, so make sure you're part of the program. 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
2: 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Lex has got the info in the carousel and also under our events section. You're going to like this show. It's really cool. 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
1: Okay, and of course, one of the other television shows that are coming out, tied into ParanormalDate.com.
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1: And welcome back. George Norrie along with Brooks Agnew. His website is linked up at coasttocoastam.com, and his latest book is called Glance of Angels, Dawn of the Golden Age. Brooks, we were talking about the Russians and why their space program seems to be lacking any ambition. Your thoughts again?
10: Well, the issue, as I said, going back to 1963, President Kennedy had the idea that if we co-opt the lunar space program with the Soviets, that it would eliminate the threat, the military competition that we had. And he may have been right, but he never got a chance to follow through with it. In fact, I think the speech he was going to make the day he was shot had those words in it. Somebody did not want that to happen. And it might be one of the motivations for the coup in the first place. So it didn't happen. But the Russians, the Soviets, stayed in competition with us for a long, long time until we finally broke them because of Reagan. Reagan had the Star Wars program that he marketed so well that actually did not exist. But he convinced the Russians to spend huge amounts of money on it, and they went broke. And that's what toppled the wall in 1991. So that's where we are today. They're not really interested in it. They're a very old civilization. All they really want to be is left alone. They don't want to conquer the world. They just want Europe to quit trying to invade them and conquer them.
1: And Kennedy had just worked out about a year before that with Khrushchev, the Cuban Missile Crisis, didn't he?
10: Yes, he did. That was part of the military competition that they had. They tried to move missiles to Cuba to sort of equalize the threat. You shoot us, we shoot you kind of thing. And that the same thing the Iranians are doing today. They've moved drones to Cuba, which have a 1,550-mile range. That's Atlanta, from Havana to Atlanta. So they have a threat. It's sitting there right now with Iranian engineers to launch them. Are they crazy enough to do it? I mean, the answer is yes, as far as I'm concerned.
1: Why, especially now?
10: Yeah, because, you know, in fact, what was it, yesterday we adopted the tanker-for-tanker policy. You shoot one of our tankers, we shoot one of yours. That tit-for-tat never works out.
1: Do you think the Chinese have surpassed the Russians?
10: Yes, in a lot of ways. A lot of ways. I have Russian friends. I have Russian investors in one of my companies. And everything was set to go very well. When we were in the electric truck business, we had Russian investors. But they had an oil field in Kazakhstan, which was very rich in oil. And they were developing their field, had it about 15% drilled out. They needed more equipment that they ordered from the Chinese. And the Chinese slow-walked that equipment, starved out my Russian friends. So then they came to my Russian friends and said, well, we'll buy this oil field off of you. So they looked at the money and they said, okay. So they sold the oil field to the Chinese. And within a year, the Chinese had delivered all the equipment they promised and they drilled it out for themselves. So the Russians do not trust the Chinese at all. And the Chinese have definitely surpassed the Russians in many, many aspects.
1: Brooks, what is going on the International Space Station? What are they doing up there?
10: They're winding things down. I mean, we have a list of experiments probably going out another decade if we can get it out of the International Space Station. But that whole facility needs to be cleaned up. You have no idea how many dead skin cells there are in that place. Anybody that's out there that's ever served on a submarine in the U.S. Navy knows exactly what I'm talking about. When you go in a submarine, the first thing that hits your nose is the stench of the ship itself. Now, you get used to it, and you serve on it. But when you come home, you throw your clothes away. We call them poopy suits for a reason. The International Space Station is just like that. It is horrendously filthy, and I think it's seen its day.
1: What's the tour of duty up there?
10: It depends. Some people have been up there a year. Most people, it's about 30 days. Go up, run your experiments, come back, build your resume, you know, come back and go to work at a university and buy some real estate and rent it to students. And it's a career builder.
1: I'd go nuts up there in a year, wouldn't you?
10: No. I mean, being weightless for that long is kind of a pain in the butt. Because if you've ever been weightless, you'll know what I'm talking about. It's like a constant gag reflex. And your biology doesn't work the same as zero gravity. It just doesn't. You have all kinds of issues. But other than that, I would enjoy the view, and I would love a roster of experiments to run in space. I have my own ideas of what I would do. But the moon is totally different. You got 1/6 gravity. So, you know, I weigh 0.1 metric tons here on Earth. But on the moon, I could leap like a gazelle.
1: If this space program were up to you, what would you be doing with it?
10: I would be developing the lunar vents, the volcanic vents on the moon. I would not concentrate on the surface of the moon. I would launch a program to explore the vents and try to build a habitat on the inside of the moon instead of on the surface of the moon.
1: Would you be there for resources?
10: Yes, and also strategy, because as I said, the country that controls the moon first is going to control Earth. It is the ultimate satellite, the ultimate satellite. It's defensible, and it is a great place to monitor the activities on Earth.
1: Would you use it as a weapon?
10: You can't get around it. Lots of science fiction stories, not the least of which is The Expanse, which, and not many people watch it, but it's a very hardcore sci-fi series. Season 7 is about to start. We carried our conflict into space. You'd think that we'd go to space, we'd find some unifying ground, but no, we just keep stratifying and keep dividing ourselves and keep our human nature of fighting one another since the dawn of time. We carry it to space. So yes, it's going to be weaponized. It's been weaponized since 1968.
1: How long would it take, Brooks, to build a lunar colony?
10: Wow, that's the $6 trillion question. And I get asked that all the time. And I put a lot of thought into it, which is considerable. First of all, you have to get power sources on the moon. Before you start landing anything remotely, the first thing we have to do is build what's called a lunar positioning system. We have GPS here on this planet. And believe it or not, that's how we navigate the moon. We use the GPS satellites orbiting Earth to guide us to land on the moon, 250,000 miles away. It's not enough. We crash all the time. So we need lunar positioning systems first. And the frustrating thing to me is we already have them. They're all built. All we have to do is load them on the carrier. We have a space carrier. We could take the carrier to the moon and deploy the satellites just like Starship does. When we watched it many times live on YouTube, they deploy 20 at a time. The carrier can deploy 200 at a time. And we could build out the LPS system around the moon, and then everybody could fly to the moon and land on a dime.
1: Sooner than later, what do you think? How long is it going to take?
10: I could say it could be done in less than a year, because we already have the equipment. We already have the CubeSats and all the technology we currently have. What we lack is, and I hate to say this, Mr. Isaacson, we lack leadership. We lack the vision. If you want to get the moon program back on track and actually make it happen, give me a call.
1: You've been pretty vocal about the lunar exploration mission. Has that ever backfired on you?
10: Yes.
1: What happened?
10: At one time, I had about 250,000 subscribers on YouTube. And I got on the air and I talked about my hollow moon theory, this whole idea of building cities inside the moon away from all the solar radiation. YouTube deleted my channel the next day.
1: It was because of that?
10: Yes, lunar, the hollow earth theory and my developing of the interior of the moon, I was gone the next day. Never got them back.
1: Why?
10: They wouldn't answer. They wouldn't tell me. They just said it wasn't conducive with their policies or something like that. But I was that channel was banned. I finally got it back, but I only have about 20,000 followers now. It's inconsequential.
1: I guess most of the originals don't know you're back.
10: Well, I tell you, when they deleted that channel, it broke probably 2.5 million links to different sites and programs that I have. It took It took a decade. It's going to take a decade to get it back.
1: But you would go back to the moon as opposed to going to Mars first?
10: Absolutely. Everybody you send to Mars now is going to die. No question about it. You know, if you send a female to the moon and she gets pregnant, she could be back home 24 hours later. She could be back home safe in a hospital and on Earth and have her baby. Sure. If she gets pregnant on Mars, that isn't going to happen. That child is a Martian. It's never, ever going to come back to Earth.
1: That brings up an interesting paradox, because if the child is born on Mars, you're right, it's a Martian. It's not an Earthling, is it?
10: Long before it's born, George, because during the development of a fetus, there are critical periods of each individual part of the physiology. That requires Earth gravity. It requires a rhythm to the planet, temperature and radiation, all the things that a fetus is exposed to, star systems, for crying out loud. Once that baby starts developing on Mars, and by the way, she's 7 months away from getting back to Earth. 7 months, if she left today. And that baby is going to be a Martian. And it will never have the bone structure, the tendon development, or muscle development to be able to live on Earth. Ever.
1: Would it look human?
10: It may, but the bones are going to develop differently. Muscles are going to develop differently. The DNA that's dormant in us, because we live on Earth, is going to activate, and the baby's going to mutate. And in just one or two generations, we're going to have a race of Martians. And it'd be like you going to a planet where all of a sudden you weigh 350 pounds. You couldn't get out of bed. You couldn't climb stairs. You couldn't breathe. That's what would happen to her, because it's only 68% of Earth's gravity.
1: Would be an amazing story if the Martian baby came back to the United States or came back to this planet, and one day a teacher said, "And where were you born?" And he goes, "Mars."
10: Yeah, that would be amazing. It would be amazing, but I don't think it would ever happen. You'd have to fill that child with steroids from the time it left Mars to the time it arrived at Earth.
1: But how realistic do you think that possibility is of a human being born on Mars?
10: Oh, it's absolutely realistic, unless you only send men to Mars, which that's not going to be any fun at all. You have to send women, and women will do what women do, and we'll have Martians. And it will be, several generations from now, but it will happen.
1: How long would the mission be?
10: It would have to be at least 1 to 2 years, because it would cost too much money to get a human to Mars and then bring the human right back. It would just, 14 months in space. Now, if we develop fusion rocketry from the helium-3 on the moon, that reduces it to 70 days. And you can create artificial gravity while you're going from the moon to Mars. All you have to do is turn around and decelerate at the same rate you were accelerating, and you have about half a G, a third of a G of gravity, which totally changes the game.
1: Now, isn't the International Space Station about as big as a football field?
10: Yes, with all the solar panels, but it's very flimsy, and they have to move it all the time because of space junk. They have a system, a radar system on the ship, and from Earth also, Huntsville does this, monitors the space junk. And so they have to move and reposition the space station to keep from getting collided with. And it still gets hit. But a lot of the habitat areas were built by Bigelow, and they're inflatable, and they have about a 9-inch thick wall that's made of multiple layers of Kevlar. And it can take a lot of little impacts, but a big one would destroy it.
1: How did they assemble the thing, Brooks?
10: Well, they send it up deflated, no space inside of it. And when they get it up there, the exoskeleton expands when they fill it with an atmosphere, and it grows to about 6 times its size that we launched it from Earth. And then they attach it to the space station. So the habitat areas are quite ingenious. And that's exactly what we would do for a lunar colony as well. We would send up everything collapsed. And then I am trying to advocate for moving those collapsed structures into the lunar volcanic vents and then inflating them inside the moon and putting them all together. That way you'd be protected from solar storms. But in order to get them in there, you're going to have robots to pick it up and move it.
1: Brooks, do you take emails through your website?
10: Yes, absolutely. I have a great contact form. It's almost spamless. And you can always reach me at brooksagnew.com. Just click the contact and write me any question. I write everybody back.
1: Up next with Brooks Agnew, we're going to open up the phone lines, ask him a question about space when we come right back on Coast to Coast AM.
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6: Deliberations Day 6 on tap. I'm Sue Guzman, Fox News. And the fifth day of deliberations in the Massachusetts trial of Lindsey Classy ended yesterday with a jury saying it was still unable to reach a verdict.
7: Superior Court Judge William Sullivan told the deliberating members on the jury he knew it was a long day, but let them know he's still confident they can decide this matter.
8: What I'm going to do is... First off, thank you for your time, your commitment to this case.
7: The jury, for the second time, told the judge they could not come to a unanimous verdict, prompting the so-called dynamite instruction to push consensus. Defense attorney Kevin Reddington said why he thinks that could work.
9: It tells you common sense that, you know, if you're in the majority, listen to the minority and vice versa, and I think they listen to that.
7: Day 6 of deliberations begins Thursday morning. Grinnell Scott, Fox News.
6: Elsewhere in the news, stories that we're following for you include Minneapolis. Three people dead, six in a mass shooting.
10: The suspect opened fire inside an apartment building in the afternoon, causing residents to run for their lives.
11: All the front doors were busted as I was walking down the ramp. Two different people was laying there covered in blood.
12: I heard cursing, and then I just heard shot, shot, shot, shot.
10: Police say officers ran into the building, finding blood and victims as they heard more gunshots. Two officers were hit. One in the abdomen, another in the shin. A third officer suffered a non-life-threatening injury. The suspected gunman was found dead. No word yet on a motive, but one neighbor said he'd been avoiding the suspect for the past few weeks because that suspect had been showing off a weapon. Jill Nato, Fox News.
6: Tropical Storm Marie strengthening into a hurricane in the Pacific Ocean, about 375 miles southwest of Baja California. It's expected to remain out to sea, but could impact it over the Labor Day weekend. 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
6: President Trump says strikes in Iran could end before the Republican Party's midterm convention. The administration signaling it's committed to lowering energy costs, as we hear from Fox's Peter Ducey.
20: That's not because of midterm political pressure.
21: I'm not running, but my party's running, and I'm going to help my party. But I think my party respects the fact that we're not allowing Iran to have a nuclear weapon.
20: Inflation, especially for energy, is impossible to ignore. And to help with that, the president has dispatched Energy Secretary Chris Wright to Venezuela, signing deals to make it easier for oil companies to set up shop there. Though experts say nothing can bring oil prices down faster than good news from the Strait of Hormuz.
6: And the deals come after President Trump announced a separate deal with Venezuela that would give the U.S. up to 65 billion barrels of oil. Well, the Energy Secretary Chris Wright did travel to Venezuela touting new oil investments in the country yesterday. Fox Business Network's Connor Hansen has more from the White House.
22: Energy Secretary Chris Wright sitting down with Venezuela's interim president, Delcy Rodriguez, talking about the importance of the two companies and the whole hemisphere cooperating for producing oil. They went through a signing ceremony with some major U.S. oil companies like Chevron, GE, Vernova, Eni, which is an Italian company, and Primavera. They're all signing deals to make major investments in this oil-rich country. Chevron says it has been assigned more land in the Orinoco Belt. Its joint venture plans to invest more than $7 billion in the next 5 years and more than double production to 600,000 barrels a day.
6: Federal judge is blocking the Trump administration from enforcing a new executive order limiting the number of people eligible for birthright citizenship. The president issued it after the Supreme Court initially rejected his previous effort. The order takes aim at birth tourism, in which women travel to the U.S. to give birth so their children can obtain automatic citizenship. I'm Sue Guzman. This is Fox News.
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3: I coughed until I choked 24 hours a day. I couldn't even walk across my floor without literally coughing until I would gasp. So I saw three different pulmonologists and they could do nothing. Someone had mentioned to me about a product that President Reagan had taken. I ordered it within 1 week. 1 week. My coughing has stopped since I've taken the carnivora. 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
1: And welcome back, George Norrie, along with Brooks Agnew. Brooks, why does it seem that so many countries that launch to the moon crash their remote vehicles?
8: Well, because they have no way to navigate. They're trying to fly something 250,000 miles away and land it softly. It's almost impossible. You can pre-program it, but the problem with the gravity on the moon is it's lumpy. It's not like, I mean, here on Earth, we weigh a little bit different on the mountains than we do the valleys. But on the moon, it's really drastic because the moon's been impacted by a lot of high-density asteroids, and that changes the gravity around the moon. So it's not a simple fact of just programming it and watching through a camera and letting it land. That's why all these smart people are crashing probes on the moon. There's no navigation. There's no lunar positioning system on the moon.
1: How would you grade our technology in 1969 when we landed on the moon?
8: Well, it was great for pilots. I mean, we had the best pilots on the planet. They had landed the Eagle Lander probably 5,000 times in the dark, in the wind, in the light. So it was no question at all that they could fly and land the Eagle on the moon. That was a piece of cake for pilots. For technology to do it remotely, no, that wouldn't happen in 69. It won't happen now.
1: You think it would have crashed in 69 remotely?
8: Yes, guarantee it. It would have left a scratch mark on the surface, and that would be the end of that.
1: Let's go to the phones. Ted, truck driving in Mississippi. Welcome to the show. Hi, Ted.
9: Hey, good morning, George and Brooks. You know, in junior high, similar to you, I was interested in mining techniques. However, I concentrated on inner space instead of outer space. And as many, I was duped by Howard Hughes' Glomar Explorer for those manganese nodules. Now, Kinzer is our current race for, I don't know what they're calling the nodules now, but off of Palau. And I just wanted to know what your thoughts are, inner space versus outer space, and what's up with those nodules, and who's going to get them. And if you can keep me on the line, George, I'm working through my phone. I appreciate your thoughts. Thank you.
8: Yeah, that's a great question. Nodule mining off the bottom of the sea is the low-hanging fruit right now. We have equipment that can do it, but you're talking about dropping equipment, you know, a mile deep in the ocean, and then, you know, basically picking up the iron nodules, cobalt nodules, and things that exist on the bottom of the sea that have, you know, fallen from space and come from volcanoes and under crust eruptions. And it's there for the picking, but operating the equipment and getting it to the surface and getting it back to land, it's a major industry, and it's only been barely tapped by most countries. I think Japan does the best job right now. They actually mine methane that's crushed under a very cold ocean, and they mine it straight off the bottom of the sea and use it for fuel.
1: What's the next step in the next couple of years, Brooks? What's going to happen?
8: Well, as I said, the next step in my book is to send the carrier to the moon and deploy the GPS satellites. And if we have to, encrypt them so that only we can use them. Although I think that'd be a very bad idea. I think this needs to be a global effort to go to the moon. Otherwise, we're just going to carry what's going on in the Strait of Hormuz right to the moon. And it's just not a good way for the human race.
1: Not at all. Tom in La Jolla, California. Hi, Thomas.
10: Hi, George. George, I thank you and Tom Danheiser for accepting my call. Brooks Agnew, it is always a pleasure to hear your interviews and your perspective and analysis. Thank you so much for your wisdom. I want to bring up something that has been discussed for at least 50 years, which is the idea of rather than developing, well, we could develop a base on the moon, but also the idea of developing Lagrange 4 and Lagrange 5, which are points near the moon, okay? And they take advantage of the moon's gravity, the Earth's gravity, and it cancels out at Lagrange 4 and Lagrange 5. We could build space stations there that have rotating environments to create internal gravity, you know. And we would use Lagrange 4 and Lagrange 5 to land on the moon, okay? It'd be a two-step process, or to go directly to Mars or to the asteroid belt. And I bring this up because it was a widely discussed topic 40 years ago, 50 years ago. I remember attending a conference in Los Angeles. It was called L5, after Lagrange 5, and everybody attended, Brooks. I mean, everybody. I mean, it was just, you know, Marvin Minsky, G. Harry Stein, Jerry Pornell, Robert wow. Heinlein even showed up, but he was in a wheelchair. And the whole idea was to develop these near-lunar stationary points, you know, have space stations there with gravity environments, and you would travel to L4, L5, and then you could drop to the moon, or you could actually go directly to Mars or to the asteroid belt from Lagrange 4 and Lagrange 5. And I was wondering if you could talk about that, maybe illuminate, you know, whatever happened to, you know, the idea of developing L4 and L5 near the moon.
8: That's a fantastic question, and it's answered in my book, Asteroid Mining, the Future of Energy. Right now, we're using L2, which is on the other side of the moon, shielded from the sun. And we have now three telescopes there. We just launched Roman a couple days ago. It's a dark matter telescope, which is going to be interesting how its special kind of spectrometry works. L4 and L5 are out on Earth's orbit around the sun. And these are what we call gravity wells. They're areas of where Trojans already exist, little asteroids that are kind of stuck in between the gravitational fields of the Earth and the sun. And they're a long way. I mean, you're talking several million miles from Earth. In my book, I propose moving an asteroid, a metal asteroid, not a C-type, but an M-type asteroid, to those Lagrange points and using the asteroid itself as a base for the building of a structure there, a refueling station, an observation station, military station. It's a great idea, and it is being thought about. We are already using L2, as I said, on the other side of the moon. And we have three great telescopes there, and they're going to do a fantastic job for us. But L4, L5, absolutely strategic. Hell, maybe one day we'll get to L3, which is many millions of miles on the other side of the sun.
1: Texts and tweets. Tom, what do you have for Brooks?
11: Hey, Brooks. Jason in Virginia wants to know, if a person went in space, does a person's appetite and mood change to the extreme?
8: Yes, they do. For one thing, your appetite changes because your bowels don't work the same way as they do with gravity. Yes, you have a peristaltic movement in your gut, but it relies on gravity too. We're adapted to the gravity of this planet. When that gravity goes away, everything you eat has to be in a slurry. There's no eating a steak when you're weightless. That would kill you. Your mood changes basically because you're not around, you know, the rhythm of the Earth, the heartbeat of the Earth. The lightning of Earth strikes the Earth and creates a resonance that we rely on with our biology. We didn't discover this until we started putting astronauts in space, and they were just about going crazy, especially if they were up there more than a few days. We finally had to put oscillators on the spacecraft that mimic the same heartbeat of Earth, which is about 14 hertz, 14 cycles per second. Otherwise, the human biology couldn't adapt.
1: At all. John in Wisconsin. Hi, John.
12: Hello, George. Hello, Brooks. Brief comment and a question, please. During the 1960s, our space program, led by NASA, was innovative and inspiring. When we went to the moon in 1969, it seems since then, with a few exceptions, our space program has been somewhat in a coma. My question, Brooks, is this. Would you concur that the more we get the private sector involved, the better chance we have of accomplishing great things? And, George, thank you for taking my call.
1: Thank you, John. Go ahead, Brooks.
8: 100%. 100%. And by the way, in the 60s, the space program was not led by NASA. It was led by the president. The president is the one that directed us publicly, said, we're not going to the moon because it's easy. We're going to the moon because it's hard. You remember that speech? He directed it. He made NASA.
1: We choose to go to the moon.
8: Yeah, we choose to go to the moon because it's hard. Yes, NASA didn't want to do it. But, you know, in those days, we created a brain trust with NASA that could have solved every problem on the Earth. And we disbanded it. After 1972, we disbanded. Now, I'm the beneficiary of that because my industrial technology class in college was taught by a former NASA worker, a professor. And he was brilliant, absolutely brilliant, taught us stuff we would never learn anywhere else. NASA was full of people like that. And after I would say the communists took control of NASA, it just became a big, huge money laundering operation.
1: What has happened to NASA's budget over the last few years, Brooks?
8: It's gone up, it's gone down. It isn't what it could be. Certainly, Elon Musk has changed that with his recent IPO, pulling in $1.5, $1.6 trillion. NASA could only dream of such money. JPL, which is kind of the garage, we'll call it the garage, where all this technology is built, the CubeSats and all that stuff is developed at JPL. Those people don't make any money at all. I mean, when I was did my co-op there, we didn't get paid anything. And it's a great place to build a resume, but it's not a great place to make a huge living. It's basically an extension of Caltech, which is just down the street in Pasadena where I grew up. But Elon Musk sees the commercial viability of space, and he is rewarding people accordingly.
1: He is a visionary, is he not?
8: He's a big visionary. And, you know, I liken myself to him without the money. I'd be doing the same thing he's doing.
1: He's a genius.
8: He is a genius because he does not limit himself. If it's possible to dream it, and he does a lot of dreaming, then it's possible to build. And I've thought that way my entire life.
1: Let's go to Joe in Boston. Hey, Joe, go ahead.
13: Hey, thank you for taking my call. Hi, Brooks, first time caller. I'll write you. I'm visually impaired. I want to thank John from Wisconsin, all the Coast listeners that stuck up for me with my cancer and other problems. And
1: good.
13: Bell Mills, whatever her name is. Bruce, I got a couple things. NASA is now corrupt. Richard Hoagland, before I mentioned it, Neil Armstrong, I have a recording of some newscaster just broadcast. When he was up there, he saw UFOs on the moon, and NASA immediately turned off the radio. Well, he had radio problems. He was on another channel. And when he got back, they destroyed his tapes. NASA was supposed to be a civilian agency, and I agree with Richard Hoagland. That's my first thing. What's your remark on that, and how could we have solved the world's problems, and how do you get the stench out of the space station? I mean, you know all about air filters and stuff like that. I wouldn't want to be up there in that environment. That's horrible. I'd like your comments, and I will listen off the air. I'll try and write you if I can. It's difficult for me.
8: Sure. And by the way, all my books, except for two, are in audio. So if you can't read, that's no problem. I read the books for you. It's like a submarine. A submarine has innumerable places where human skin cells can hide, and they do. That's why they smell the way they do. And believe me, they go through abatement all the time. The space station is worse than that. I don't think it could be cleaned up. You'd have to send a special crew up there, and you'd have to use special solvents and special vacuum systems, and it's just not worth it. It's spent its day. And you're right about NASA. It is corrupt. When you're dealing with that much money, there are plenty of places for politicians to hide, and they do. And, the space program has gone up and down depending on who's in the White House, because they want to spend their money on social programs, and other leadership wants to spend their money on exploration and growth of the energy base. So, yeah, it's a big problem. Commercial enterprise, private industry is not plagued with those issues. It's not all about profit. It's about building markets that don't yet exist. Sort of like Starlink. Starlink is the cash cow for SpaceX. And very soon, we're going to have telephones available to us, phones, smartphones, that don't need cell towers. You'll always have coverage everywhere,
1: yep.
8: And it's going to revolutionize everything.
1: I'm not sure Neil Armstrong saw UFOs on the moon. What do you think?
8: Yeah, I'm not sure either. I knew Edgar Mitchell for years, and we talked a lot on and off the air.
1: He was a believer.
8: He was a believer, and he ran his own experiments on the moon, and NASA didn't like that. But, you get very, very smart people who are willing to risk their lives to go somewhere and be one of the 12 sets of footprints on the moon in six missions, and they're going to take matters into their own hands. As soon as the overlords look the other way, they're going to disclose.
1: Did you ever get on that Russian trawler you were going to go do?
8: Actually, we had a business meeting on that last month. We are getting close to getting the Russian sanctions lifted and at least getting the ability to get visas to go to Russia. We haven't been able to do that in years. So that is that has renewed life. We may yet do that North Pole expedition.
1: Guys, how many years ago did we talk about that, Brooks?
8: We started in 2008. I became the leader of the expedition in 2008. 2009, the summer of 2009, we were going to make our venture. We raised some money, and then the economy had something else in mind. The whole thing crashed globally.
1: Well, what was the initial mission? What did you want to go there for?
8: The initial mission was to search for an opening in the Arctic crust that leads to an inner ocean on the inside of the planet. We already knew the ocean existed. That's been detected remotely with Washington University up there in St. Louis. What we wanted to do was find the access point. And so we put together a mission to take 100 scientists and our 25 documentarians to the Arctic, survey 10,000 square miles, and see if we could find that crustal opening. Now, it's 14,000 feet deep water, but we believe with the equipment and the technology that we had outlined for the various experiments that we could find it. It would change everything. It would change planetary core geology forever.
1: And Admiral Byrd, he went into the hollow earth, did he not?
8: I don't believe so. I've examined all of the evidence, and Byrd was at worst exaggerating, but he probably lied about his flight to the North Pole. His round trip was way short of what it needed to be, because it was repeated 2 to 3 years later with another pilot, and it took him a lot longer to get to the North Pole and back. That little tri-motor, I don't believe, made it to the North Pole and back. And whatever we saw as a cult classic diary that was discovered years later, I've examined the philology of that. That's the study of language. And Admiral Byrd did not write that diary.
1: We're going to come back and take final calls with Brooks Agnew in a moment on Coast to Coast AM.

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1: 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And then later on, psychic Kira Lobley joins us to talk about the strange and unusual world of the psychic realm. 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Beyond Belief, that's our first television show. 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
2: And welcome back, George Norrie, along with Brooks Agnew, and final segment here with your calls. Brooks, is there an abundance of helium-3 in good old planet Earth?
6: No. We have to collect it around volcanoes. It's very rare. Most of the, almost like 96% of the helium on Earth is helium-4, which is not useful for energy.
2: Would it be profitable to mine it from the moon?
6: Yes, absolutely. There is at least a 10,000-year fuel supply with over a trillion pounds of frozen water, ice, and helium-3 on the moon. We already have the technology to gather it, collect it into canisters, launch the canisters into orbit, collect them in a cassette, what we call a cassette, and bring the cassette back to Earth. If we had a way to fuse it here on Earth, which we do not yet.
2: How big would these canisters have to be?
6: They're about the size of a water heater, a 50-gallon water heater.
2: You need a lot of them.
6: Not really. I'm telling you, one shipping container of helium-3 would run L.A. for 10 years.
2: Are you kidding me?
6: No, I'm not kidding. We're talking a tremendous amount of energy in helium-3. And once you get that heat, once you make that steam, you have no radiation to worry about. All the lead lining, all the fuel rods, all that stuff goes away. The simplicity of this power generation, once we master the tokamak, which is the most current way we have of compressing plasma to make the fusion happen. Once that happens, it's perpetual. You just feed it fuel and it keeps on going.
2: How did we discover helium-3?
6: Well, we've known about it for a long time. As I said, we use it experimentally here on Earth in small quantities. That's why ITER was built. It's been 40 years, I guess, under construction, and it's going to be another 20. It's the size of a city. Every time they have a technological challenge, they meet it by spending more money. And now there are some 50 countries that have invested in this facility in France. And they're no closer now than the day they broke ground.
2: Amazing. Let's go back to the calls. West of the Rockies, Iasius is with us in Maui in Hawaii. Hello, Iasius.
7: Hey, George. What's up?
2: Good to have you.
7: I forget your caller's name, but anyways, I have a quick comment and then a question. And if you have time, I have a follow-up question to that. When I was young, I was told that the original observers of the moon said it was made of cheese. I think they said that because it resembled a block of Swiss cheese. But anyways, because of the craters. But anyways, then I recently heard in the last 3 to 5 years that it's very hard to land on the moon because of hundreds of feet above the surface is a glass-like crystalline structure with holes and bubbles with very thin layers that you could fall into. And I heard that one of the landers actually fell through one of these holes of crystalline structure and was lost.
2: What do you know about that, Brooks? Anything?
6: I didn't know Richard Hoagland very well, but he was a big proponent, him and Mike Barra, of these glass structures on the moon.
2: Yeah.
6: I know a lot about the moon. I've taken a lot of pictures of the moon with very high magnification telescopes. I've never seen these glass structures.
2: And Iasius, you had a final question. Go ahead.
7: Yeah, it seems like some of the craters have like a rim on it from an impact, and then some of the craters don't have a debris field around them like those have collapsed. And I'm wondering if that may have something to do with my first question, that some of these bubbles have collapsed and some of them are impact craters that left a debris field around them.
2: Were they all impacts, Brooks? What do you think?
6: It's a good question. We don't really know. We've looked at some 40 craters in Schrodinger's Basin, which is the south pole of the moon area. And right now we do what's called CPR. CPR is a ratio of water inside the crater compared to land outside the crater. And we use a histogram to calculate whether this crater has a deposit in it or not. And that's how we've kind of come up with the estimate of 1 trillion pounds of frozen water ice. But the problem is we don't know how deep these craters go. Now, the CPR and the instruments that we have, which are lightweight spectrometers we have orbiting the moon, can only see 2 meters down into the ice. That's roughly 7 feet. We don't know if these things are 1,000 feet deep or a mile deep. We have no idea until we get up there and actually do it. But, that's a very good question. I believe you're right. Some of those craters don't have debris fields around them from an impact. They may actually lead into the interior of the moon.
2: Next up, let's go to Drew in Oregon. Welcome to the program. Hi, Drew.
8: Hi, George. Thank you for taking my call.
2: Sure.
8: My question is, thank you. My question is, has NASA researched the Jenna-Bekoff effect on unbalanced magnetic monopoles on the space station? And I have a follow-up question.
6: The answer, yes, all kinds of magnetism experiments have been done on the moon or in the space station. Monopoles are interesting. They're kind of spherical or toroidal magnets. There are several people who, that experiment with these here on the Earth with respect to super efficient energy production. I won't call it 0 point, but something like that. And so a lot of this research has been done on the space station. The research is inconclusive. I'll put it that way.
2: And let's go back to Drew for his follow-up question. Go ahead, Drew.
8: Yes, my follow-up question is it possible that the Artemis missions could look for these unbalanced magnetic monopoles on the moon? And thank you very much.
6: Yes, it is possible. Of course, it takes specialized magnetometry to directly measure these things. And to my knowledge, this is not something that's planned for the next dozen or so launch engines. We're probably going to be working with these. I don't know if you watch Star Wars. Most people did. You remember the little blaster that Luke Skywalker practiced with to learn about the Force on the Eagle? Well, we have a research that's being done on a little probe like that, that we're going to send into the volcanic vents on the moon. The idea is to map these vents to see how far they go, what kind of structure it is. Is it smooth? Is it navigable? And of course, they don't send out any signal till they return. So it's not like Prometheus where you can send it in and it sends the signal remotely back to the ship and you map the interior of the moon. It doesn't work like that. It goes, it records, and then it comes back and downloads. The low-tech version of that is a little, oh, for lack of description, it's a little electronic dog, and it's designed to crawl over obstacles and go inside these vents and try to gather enough information. The problem is it's very, very cold, like 40 degrees Kelvin, which they can't survive, but maybe an hour or two, unless you put plutonium batteries in them, then they can survive for a couple of years. But we don't have that information yet. All we have are infrared images from orbit. So that's the best we can do right now. I think you're right. This probably does need to be measured on the moon. But as far as I know, the next 12 launch engines or so, we don't have that kind of equipment planned.
2: Next up, let's go to Jeremy in North Dakota. Hey, Jeremy, go ahead.
9: Hello, George. I have a question.
2: Sure.
9: Is our government developing Stargates?
2: Stargates?
6: You know, I'm great friends with Andy Basciago. He started this whole thing back in 2006. He's fascinating. He's brilliant. He's an excellent speaker. I've spent days with him privately. And I have great respect for his intellect, but I have no evidence, direct evidence of a Stargate ever existing. I don't, as far as I know of any way to jump physically from one point to another point in space. That being said, I did develop the beryllium ion modem, which is subspace communication for probes and drones and stuff like that. So I have developed that. It isn't built yet, but it's developed. We can see, but we can't visit.
2: Interesting take. Next up, we go to Kurt in Nashville, Tennessee. Welcome to the program. Hi, Kurt.
10: Program. I really enjoy your discussion, Mr. Agnew. I'm a scientist myself, and I wonder why is the anti-gravity vehicle not used to go to the moon or even to Mars? It was developed back in the 30s with the Germans, and so do you have a knowledge of this vehicle?
6: Yeah, I remember the Bell. It was hardwired to a huge power supply, which was, by the way, a local power station. It was built for that purpose. It operated off of counter-rotating pools of mercury inside the Bell. And by the way, everybody in that experiment died. It was able to get off the ground, but as I said, it had a huge extension cable connected to an extension cord. As far as I know, and I've been to 100 labs around the world, I spent 2 years and my own money going to all these labs investigating anti-gravity drive, supposedly anti-gravity drive. I never saw it operate.
2: How did they all die?
6: They died from poisoning, radiation and mercury poisoning inside the facility.
2: Wow. All right. Let's go next to John in New Orleans. Welcome to the show. Hi, John.
11: Hey, exciting. Hi, George. Emmy award-winning George Norrie. But, hey, Brooks Agnew, listen, changing the mass of the moon by adding mass or removing mass, does that not change biological sciences on the Earth, women's gestation and menstrual cycles?
6: Yeah, if you change the mass significantly, it would. But that would take a tremendous amount of mass to make that kind of difference. I don't think we could send enough mass from the Earth in 200 years to change the mass of the moon.
2: What do you think the next major breakthrough is going to come in space, Brooks? What will it be?
6: It's going to be habitat development, no doubt about it, no doubt about it. And also robots. Recently, the reverse planetary gear movements have been developed, which greatly increase the amount of weight and the reduction of energy it takes for a robot to actually do work. But on the moon, there's no place to recharge robots. So you'd have to put plutonium batteries inside the robots, which would make them very heavy. But you could move 20 or 30 of these robots to the moon, and you could actually do work putting together habitats that humans could live in. I don't think it's possible to send humans to the moon to put habitats together. We don't have the equipment to do that.
2: Let's go to Adam in Mississippi. Welcome to the program. Hi, Adam.
12: Hey, George. Hey, Brooks. In your research, do you believe people are already on the moon, Mars, and planets we've never heard of?
6: The short answer is no. Believe me, it's if there were people on the moon, there'd be some indication. Radio waves, light. No. There's not a colony on the moon. There absolutely is not a colony on Mars. So I don't believe that at all.
2: What do you think of the government releasing those UFO files?
6: Now you're talking. I always ask the question, why is it the government has all this evidence? I mean, why, if there are extraterrestrials, and I mean aliens here on the Earth, why in the world are they only dealing with our governments? Why don't they deal with us? I mean, there's 8 billion of us here on the planet. A lot of us are pretty smart. Why don't they deal with us? It worries me. And it comes down to this binary question. Are the aliens working with our government, or is the government working with the aliens? Either one of them do not have good answers to go with them. So I don't know where disclosure is going, but if I was Nancy Mace and I controlled that budget, I would say, where's the damn ship? Open the warehouse. I want to see the ship.
2: Brooks, if people want more information on you and what you do, what do they do?
6: Go to brooksagnew.com. It is the easiest way. All my books are there, products that you can use for health and safety for yourself. You can sign up for my free newsletter, which, by the way, doesn't cost any money. And you can communicate with me through my contact form. I answer everybody, so don't be afraid to write me anything.
2: First-time caller, Linda in Virginia. Quick question. Go ahead, Linda.
13: Yes, I would like to know about the food production. I know there's no soil, there's no rain, so that we have to ship everything there. Now, I understand that they are growing some things with LED lights. And when you're there on the moon, do you have to eat your food prepared differently, or can you eat what we average eat here in the planet?
2: 30 seconds, Brooks. Go ahead.
6: Yes, you can eat normally. 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
6: 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Thank you, George.
2: Brooks Agnew, one of the best, and his latest book is called Glance of Angels. 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For Dane Galante, Tom Danheiser, Sue Trikas, Lex Lonehood, Sean Latasseur, Alec Fernandez, Tim Banal, Mary Berry, George Knapp, and Richard Serrett, I'm George Norrie, somewhere out there on Coast to Coast AM. We'll see you on our next edition. Until then.

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6: A deadly shooting in downtown Minneapolis. I'm Ted Lindner, Fox News. Two people are dead, multiple people injured in a mass shooting Wednesday night in downtown Minneapolis. Fox's Chanley Painter with the details.
7: One victim died at the scene, one more at the hospital, and three police officers were injured trying to stop the suspect, but all are expected to survive. The gunfire erupted just south of the Minneapolis Convention Center, triggering a massive police response. Investigators now believe the suspect died from an apparent self-inflicted gunshot wound. The two officers who were shot suffered non-life-threatening injuries, while a third was hurt during the response. Police continue to clear the building, where flooding from a burst pipe, water pipe, has complicated the investigation. Authorities say they're still working to determine a motive.
6: That's Fox's Chanley Painter. The gunman also found dead. Meanwhile, Fox 9 in Minneapolis reporting the suspected gunman was being evicted for previously making threatening statements. Day 6 of deliberation begins today to make a mistrial a possibility in the case of the Massachusetts mom who killed her children. Made it look like a real possibility. Fox's Grinnell Scott.
8: If the jury of 12 in the Lindsey Clancy trial can agree, murder, manslaughter, or lack of criminal responsibility will be what they must choose from. Twice the jury has told the judge they can't decide. If a hung jury is declared, defense attorney Kevin Reddington said he's prepared.
9: I want to try it next week.
10: Really? You think you would do it that soon and you feel ready?
9: Yep.
8: Judge William Sullivan on Wednesday gave the jury the dynamite instruction. Consider the last step before a jury is declared deadlocked. If that happens today, the Commonwealth's attorneys must decide if the case will be retried. Grinnell Scott, Fox News.
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6: The U.S. Army now needs a new secretary, as former Secretary Dan Driscoll's last day on the job was Wednesday. Fox's Kevin Uretsky with more.
14: There appears to be more questions than answers about why Driscoll stepped down after only about 18 months on the job. In a post on X, Driscoll wrote, "Serving in the role has been the honor of a lifetime," adding, quote, "We could not have made the progress we did without the support of Secretary Hegseth." However, there have been reports that conflict with War Secretary Pete Hegseth may have led to Driscoll's departure. Several military leaders have either resigned or been fired since the Trump administration took office, including Army Chief of Staff General Randy George, who retired just after the war in Iran began, and Europe and Africa Commander General Chris Donahue, who stepped down in July. Kevin Uretsky, Fox News.
6: Democrats denouncing two of their own Wednesday after they voted in favor of Republicans. Fox's Chad Pergram's on Capitol Hill with more.
15: Moderates Jared Golden and Marie Glusenkamp-Perez deserting their party to advance a series of GOP measures. Democratic leaders call the revolt, quote, a significant breach of trust by the turncoats. One plan the duo back condemns socialism and endorsed the Save America Act. Renegade Jared Golden says he voted with Republicans to unlock a bill safeguarding Maine's lobster industry. Republicans believe this says a lot about Speaker hopeful Hakeem Jeffries. As Jeffries quibbles with moderates, progressives push packing the Supreme Court. Republicans forcing a vote on a constitutional amendment freezing the court at 9 justices.
6: The bill failed to get the 2/3 majority needed to amend the Constitution. And Tropical Storm Marie strengthening into a hurricane on Wednesday night out in the Pacific Ocean. This according to the National Hurricane Center. Hurricane Marie located about 375 miles southwest of the southern tip of Baja, California. I'm Ted Lindner. This is Fox News.
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0: From the heartland of America and the gateway to the West, good morning, good evening, wherever you may be, across the nation, around the world. I'm George Norrie, and this is Coast to Coast AM. Later tonight, NASA and space. And in a moment, biblical prophecy right here on Coast to Coast AM. Here's what's happening. Iranian hackers have targeted not only U.S. water systems, but also telecommunications, energy, and other infrastructure in recent weeks. The attempted cyber attacks focused on automated systems connected to the Internet and have so far been unsuccessful. With more on what happened today, here's Tom Danheiser. Tommy?
1: Well, George, updates from the Cybersecurity and Infrastructure Security Agency have indicated that Iranian-linked hackers are actively targeting U.S. critical infrastructure, successfully breaching over 100 Internet-exposed water and wastewater systems across at least 12 states. While the hacks on these water sectors have caused minimal operational damage and did not compromise drinking water safety, that's important, did not compromise it. They still represent a significant escalation in warfare. Intelligence reports have also indicated that there have been unsuccessful attempts to breach U.S. telecommunications and energy sectors. Meanwhile, active hostilities in the now six-month U.S.-Iran war have violently reignited following a month-long lull. U.S. President Donald Trump stated that U.S. carried out a very heavy attack targeting Islamic Revolutionary Guard Corps installations, prompting widespread Iranian missile and drone retaliation across the Persian Gulf. President Trump says that while the U.S. is ready to strike Iran at any time, he doesn't expect the renewed fighting to last too long. And Saudi Arabia, Qatar, and the United Arab Emirates have all denounced Iran's attack on a Saudi tanker in the Strait of Hormuz that killed two sailors. George?
0: Thank you, Tom. We look forward to your report tomorrow. Leaders of the Shanghai Cooperation Organization members have wrapped up their summit with a declaration expressing solidarity with Iran. The summit in Kyrgyzstan is the international framework led by China and Russia, as 10 members, including Iran, of course. In the declaration, the leaders reaffirmed their support for Iran's sovereignty and territorial integrity and called for settling disputes through political and diplomatic means. Here's Howard Bloom with more. Howard, what is this?
2: Well, we're accustomed to being the leader of the global order, the big kahuna on planet Earth, but our preeminence is slipping. And your media, whether it's Fox TV or CNN, is not telling you about it. Tuesday night, a two-day summit wrapped up that will slowly but surely have an impact on your life and the lives of your kids and grandkids. But it's likely you've never heard about it until George just told you about it. It's the annual meeting of the Shanghai Cooperation Organization. The Shanghai Cooperation Organization was founded in 2001 and originally included only China, Russia, and four Central Asian republics. No wonder it's been so obscure. But today, it also includes Iran, India, Belarus, and Pakistan, which means the 2 days of meetings that wrapped up Tuesday represented a quarter of the Earth's economy and half the world's population. Yes, half. That's according to Xi Jinping, China's dictator, meaning that we may be working to isolate Iran and make it a pariah, but an organization representing half the world's population is defending Iran's sovereignty and condemning our attacks against it. What were the fruits of this get-together? The participants condemned the airstrikes against Iran. They asserted each member's rights to peaceful nuclear development and control over its own nuclear safety. They promoted a collective non-Western position on nuclear governance. They did not mention the United States by name, but their condemnation of America was there for all to see. On the economic front, they opposed what they called our unilateral coercive measures against Iran, the hangman's knot of economic sanctions we are trying to tighten around the neck of Iran's economy. They discussed their efforts to create a banking infrastructure that skirts America's sanctions. Their alternative system is already having an impact. One major source of America's extraordinary sanctions power is the central role of the dollar and of America's financial institutions in the world's finance. But as of today, Russian officials claim that 96% of trade between Russia and India is being settled in rubles and rupees. And this escape route out of the American dollar system, says Reuters, now involves 22 Russian and 17 Indian banks. What's more, Russian sources claim that 90% of the transactions between Russia and India are processed within 10 minutes, and more than half are processed within 1 minute. The meeting adopted 29 documents, and at the end of the Shanghai Cooperation Organization's summit, all 10 nations signed the Bishkek Declaration. What in the world does that declaration say? It speaks out loudly for the sovereignty of Iran. It condemns our military strikes on Iran's territory and civilians. And it condemns sanctions. In other words, it condemns the United States and the Iran war. And it calls the Shanghai Cooperation Organization to give birth to what Xi Jinping told the group must be an equal and orderly multipolar world. An order whose coming, said Xi, is irreversible. On the path to that new world order, Xi announced a slew of Shanghai Cooperation Organization projects that would tie the 10 countries of the organization into the biggest infrastructure backbone in human history, China's $8 trillion Belt and Road Initiative, which would make China the world's biggest provider of infrastructure, technology, and economic coordination ever seen on planet Earth. What Xi hides is that his equal and orderly multipolar world is designed to be a stepping stone for an unequal world, a world order ruled by China.
0: Thank you, Howard. Howard Bloom, author of The Mohammed Code. Yellow lights are flashing in the most important market on the planet, the U.S. bond market. The turmoil is being driven by a confluence of separate but related forces. The U.S. war with Iran is heating up again, driving up U.S. defense spending, the cost of oil, gasoline, diesel, and jet fuel. Investment analyst Mish Shedlock with us here. Mish, what a mess, huh?
3: It is a mess indeed, George. George, here there's five forces that I reckon are pressuring bonds. First, you mentioned the war in Iran. Oil, diesel, fertilizer, everything that passes through the state is straight, is impacted. Deficits, they're growing. The administration wants more spending for military, farm bailouts, other priorities. Some of that is related to the war. Debt passed the 40 trillion mark. Interest on the debt, George, is projected to hit $1 trillion a year, starting fiscal year 2026, right now. This is kind of the fourth point is relatively minor, but the Fed and the Treasury are at odds, essentially fighting each other. Warsh at the Fed wants a clean market signal. He wants to eliminate QE. But Bessent is discussing unlimited Treasury actions to force down long-term yields. This is a confidence thing, and right now there's not a lot of confidence in the Fed. And the fifth thing is international. The U.S. intervened in the Japanese yen because Japan was about to dump U.S. Treasuries to buy the yen to support the yen. Now, curiously, Bessent wants Japan to hike rates and reduce debt to fix the yen problem, but the irony here is pretty obvious. Those are the actions that the U.S. needs to be doing as well. Now, let's discuss diesel specifically. We're only 12.9 cents from a new record high. The high is 581. We're currently at 569. And here's the factors impacting diesel. We have a harvesting peak now from August to November. Corn, soybeans, other farm crops, big diesel users. We have trucking needs, Christmas shopping. This is peak Christmas delivery season. The war in Iran reduced crude supplies. That's number three. The war in Ukraine is impacting this. Ukraine is bombing Russian refineries, and Russia was a big diesel exporter. They've now stopped exporting diesel. And the fifth thing here impacting diesel is record low inventories here in the United States. George, I think it's only a matter of days, a week maybe, before diesel hits a new record high in the United States. That won't be good for farmers. That won't be good for truckers. That won't be good for the U.S., George.
0: Good point. Thank you, Mish. A plane carrying Department of Homeland Security Secretary Mark Wayne Mullen made an emergency landing after the aircraft suffered an engine failure. Mullen was traveling from Georgia to Washington, D.C. when the U.S. Coast Guard C-101 was diverted to Ronald Reagan Washington National Airport in Virginia. Everybody's okay. In a moment, Jonathan Cahn back with us on Coast to Coast as we talk about biblical prophecy right here on Coast to Coast AM.
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0: And welcome back to Coast, George Nori with you. The Pergamon Altar is a massive monumental Greek structure built in the 2nd century BC on the Acropolis of Pergamon in Asia Minor, modern Turkey. And it is also the subject of a special book by Jonathan Cahn. Jonathan has spoken at the United Nations to millions around the world. His work focuses on biblical prophecy, connecting ancient Hebrew scriptures to modern global events, American history, and end times prophecy. Jonathan, welcome back. How are you doing?
8: Good. Great to be with you, George. I'm in a hotel in Dallas. Great to talk to you again.
0: Great to talk to you. And your new book is called The Altar of Pergamon. Tell us a little bit more about Pergamon.
8: Yeah, Pergamon. Yeah, this is, George, this is something I knew I was going to write on, but this is a cataclysmic mystery. It's a mind-boggling one. It is a mystery that has literally altered the history of the world, not once, but over and over again to this day. This is dealing with an object, as we're talking about, that's linked to what the Bible calls the throne of Satan. And this lies behind, and we'll open it up, lies behind everything from the rise of Adolf Hitler, the world wars, the rise of Marxism, the Cold War, the atomic age, New World Order, even the link to the internet, even link to an American leader, and link to end time prophecy. And so past, present, and future. And so much so that there, everyone listening tonight, your life has been touched by this mystery. And I'll just say one quick thing so people don't confuse it. The mystery is real. In the book, I'm revealing it through a kind of thriller. So there's a story that's revealing it, kind of like an Indiana Jones thing. But the mystery is totally real, and we've all been affected by it.
0: Jonathan, something linked to the throne of Satan doesn't sound very friendly, does it?
8: No, I wouldn't say so. Yeah, this is the thing. This is where it begins. In the book of Revelation, there's a verse where it says, you who live in Pergamon, where the throne of Satan dwells. So now it's a pretty big statement from the Bible saying that there's a place on earth where actually it's saying the throne of Satan dwells. So what's that about? Well, you know, George, I just came back from Pergamon. Basically, I've been to that high place. Pergamon's an ancient place in, as you said, Turkey, Asia Minor. And it has this high place, the Acropolis, as you said, and on top of it was called the Great Altar. The Great Altar was this, it's the biggest altar the Greek world ever built. And it was dedicated to the king of the gods, Zeus, and all the other gods and all. And it's the embodiment of Pergamon. And now, again, Pergamon's called the throne of Satan in the Bible. And so it's going to focus on this object. And what happens is when the Christianity comes into the Roman, Greek Roman world, people abandon, you know, the temples and the gods. And so the altar of Pergamon is abandoned. And so what happens, it falls to ruins. And so it's lying in the dust. So like put it together, you know, put it together. We're still talking about throne of Satan lying in the dust for ages. Now, what would happen if it was unearthed? What would happen if we're talking about what the Bible calls the throne of Satan is brought back into the world? I mean, this is sounding like, again, like an Indiana Jones thing, but it's real. Yeah. Well, it actually did happen.
0: And the altar has been moved to a museum in Berlin, Germany, hasn't it? I think we may have lost him. You there, John?
8: Right here. Yeah.
0: Yeah, we lost you for a little bit. But the altar has been moved to a museum in Germany, hasn't it?
8: Well, this is how it happens. You know, what happens is a man comes from across the world, and he stumbles. This is like 1871 now. He stumbles on this runes. He doesn't know what it is. He takes two pieces of this, and we're talking about the throne of Satan, takes two pieces of it, sends it back to his homeland, and his homeland is now going to be joined or linked to the throne of Satan. And so what was the land? The land is Germany. And what happens is, now think about where this is going to be going. Germany is going to actually comes into existence. People don't realize this in 1871. So the same year that this thing called the throne of Satan returns to the world, Germany comes into the world. And this is, and also at the same time, George, there's another man named Heinrich Schliemann who is looking for the lost city of Troy. And what he finds is in this dig, in the same region as the throne of Satan, he finds this ancient sign, and he finds almost like 2,000 versions of it. And the sign is the swastika. It becomes a big hit in Germany. And this is the same year that Germany comes into existence, same year the throne of Satan comes back into the world. And so it's like setting the stage, because this is going to ultimately lead to World War One. It's going to lead to World War Two. But here now, Germany is going to become the center. And the other thing that happens is that Germany decides to dig up this object, the altar, the throne of Satan. So it starts digging it up in the year 1878. And so now we're talking about throne of Satan coming back into the world. They put it on animals, in the different pieces of the altar. They put it into crates, put it on ships, and the ships go across the ocean, and they put it on a train, and it goes to Berlin. So now we have the moving of what's called the throne of Satan from Pergamon to Germany. And so this is, it's almost like setting the stage, because every time where this altar goes, calamity is going to follow, and the history of the world is going to change.
0: Who made the altar physically, Jonathan?
8: These were the ancient Greeks, you know, basically pagan Greeks, and they worshipped on that mountain. They offered up sacrifices. There is ancient writings that talk about human sacrifice on this. So you can see how this could be called the throne of Satan. You know, so it goes, you know, now, oh, by the way, here's another thing that happens. You know, today we're dealing with anti-Semitism, you know, and I mean, back in a revival, you know. Well, you know, when anti-Semitism comes into the world, I mean, there's always been hatred of Jewish people, but anti-Semitism is actually a new word, and it speaks of a modern form or a movement. Well, it's born in Germany, the word, and you know what, the word comes into existence at the same moment that the throne of Satan altar comes to Germany. So you hear, now you have this altar coming to Germany at the same moment this hatred, in a sense, for the Jewish people becomes embodied in what we call anti-Semitism. It starts spreading throughout Germany. At the same time, when this throne of Satan comes to Germany, there's a revival of the occult. So there's an occult explosion, there's anti-Semitism, and it's really all setting the stage for the calamities that are going to come in the 20th century.
0: How long did Hitler and the Nazis control that altar?
8: Okay, here's where it begins. What happens is in 1889, they decide in Berlin, they decide to piece together this altar, and they're piecing it together. It's actually completed in 1889. So for now, for the first time since ancient times, the altar is together, the throne of Satan back in the world. But at the same moment, something else appears in the world, and it's a baby that is born, and they give him the name Adolf Hitler. So at the moment, you got the throne of Satan, you got Adolf Hitler coming into the world with the throne of Satan, and so that's 1889. Hitler's whole life is going to be linked to the mystery or this altar. I mean, his rise, every single thing is going to be listed. So you could start with the year 1889 and take it all the way up.
0: Where do people get your book, The Altar of Pergamon?
8: The Altar of Pergamon is literally everywhere. It is, if you go to Amazon now or anywhere online where you get books or any store where you get it, it's literally there. And I'm hoping people don't just get it for yourself, get it for people in your life who need to know. So it's literally everywhere if you go online.
0: When we come back in a moment with Jonathan Kahn, we're going to talk more about this very bizarre altar and what it means to the future of all of us when we come back in a moment on Coast to Coast AM.
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2: 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In the little search box there, put in Coast to Coast AM. 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It's a lot of listening. It's free. You'll have some fun.
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7: And welcome back. George Norrie along with Jonathan Kahn. His book is called The Altar of Pergamon. When the altar was built in the 2nd century B.C., Jonathan, was it built with the intention of being evil?
8: I wouldn't say it, because the people who are doing it are, you know, these are pagans. So they think this is good. I mean, even if it could involve human sacrifice, I mean, they think it's good. So, I mean, often, not always, but often when people, you know, do evil, they think it's good, you know, because that's what kind of makes it kind of evil. And they are not associating it with the throne of Satan. That comes after basically what the Bible's saying. And that goes to the whole point too, because when it comes to Germany, they're thinking, okay, Altar of Pergamon, this is an ancient thing. They're not thinking of the kind of the dark side. And so, in fact, you know, the rise of now Hitler with this thing, Germany decides to build a house, a great building to display the altar to the world. They're putting it together and they're going to show it to the world, this great thing. And that, and you said it before, that's going to become known as the Pergamon Museum. But as it's rising, it's in the 1920s, Hitler's rising, you know, this guy, the guy who was born with it, he's rising. And then they release the altar to the world. They open it up in 1930 in the autumn. At the same moment, Hitler at that moment is catapulted to to power. I mean, what happens, the Nazis looked like they were going to be out. They got 2% of the vote in 1928. But when the Alters released in 1930 in the autumn, suddenly they're catapulted, and soon Hitler takes over Germany. Now, think about this, George. Where is he reigning from? He's reigning from Berlin. Berlin is the place where they have the throne of Satan. So the Third Reich, the capital of the Third Reich, talk about evil, you've got this thing called the throne of Satan. And here's the crazy thing, and this goes also to what you were saying, like, do they realize it's evil? Well, Hitler, he directs his people, he wants them to build him a massive platform where he's going to stand on it and he's going to speak to the masses, you know. And when you see Hitler like railing in these films, and he's in front of looks like a million people, that's Nuremberg, that's where he had all the big rallies. Mm-hmm. Well, they built for him this colossal platform, and you know what it was, George, because we know it. In the book, the guy admits it, the guy who built it, it was Hitler's platform, his podium was a reproduction of the altar of Pergamon. It was a massive throne of Satan. So Hitler is like standing, I mean, you know, you can't make this up. Hitler is standing and railing on this thing, which is like the throne of Satan. I mean, did he know it? I don't think so. But you know, there are darker forces at work.
7: Sadly, Hitler was probably one of the best orators this country, this world has ever seen, wasn't he?
8: Well, you know, this is a really interesting point because, you know, something happens. I mean, Hitler was kind of like an outcast. He was on the outside. He was homeless. And in World War One, he gets a gas attack. It knocks him out. He becomes blind. And then something happens during that time. He's in the hospital and he comes out of it and he says that now he receives his calling. And so as he goes, you know, now he joins the Nazi Party. Which, by the way, the Nazi Party was created by an occult organization. He joins it, and it's like he has this gift, but it's not a good. I mean, it's like a dark gift. And people would say, "Oh, the anointing has come upon him." Well, I would say a satanic anointing. And so when you look at the people, the crowds of Germany, they're like mesmerized. I mean, it's almost like a nation is getting possessed, you know, by this thing. So yeah, he had this gift, but the gift was dark. I mean, you know, I mean, there are people who say this guy's like possessed, you know, but it like came on him. And by the way, George, my father was born under Hitler. So he remembers this thing. He remembers these things taking place and basically people just falling like under a spell. And the other thing that goes to the other dark side of it is the altar of Pergamon. You know, we said the Greeks built it. It was a certain kind of altar. It was an altar of burnt offerings. And in Greek, the people who built it, the way they called it, they didn't speak English. They didn't call it an altar of burnt offerings. The way you say it in Greek is the word for burnt is the word kaustos. The word for completely burnt is holos. And you put that together and it becomes the word the Holocaust. So the altar was the altar of the Holocaust. Holocaust doesn't mean a disaster. It means an offering, a sacrifice. And in this case, I would say a demonic sacrifice. You know, in the Bible, there actually were burnt offerings, but the Bible says that Satan, he inverts the things of God and he turns it for evil. So now you've got the entire Holocaust. It means a sacrifice. And it was all foreshadowed in this altar or throne of Satan, which is literally the altar of the Holocaust.
7: Where did the altar get the label Throne of Satan? How did that happen?
8: Well, it's for anybody you can look it up. If you go, open a Bible. Well, there's two things. Okay. If you open a Bible to Revelation 2, it says, you know, basically it says Pergamon and it says, I know where you dwell. He's talking to the people who live in this place, Pergamon. He says, where the throne of Satan dwells. And what is? And then it goes on, it says where Satan himself dwells. That's actually where a martyr was killed, and people believe it was right by the altar. So a place of evil, but it's the crazy or the amazing thing is the Bible is identifying it as this place of Satan. And then when you follow the altar of Pergamon, I mean, by the way, what I just said with Hitler and the Holy, that's just the beginning. It's going to follow up to this day. And so, and you ask, like, how long did the Nazis have the altar? Well, in one sense, you know, again, Hitler was born in 1889 when the altar was put together, and then it goes all the way up to 1945. You know, in the meantime, you know, the guy who has the throne of Satan is not only brought the Holocaust into the world, he's brought World War II, which has killed like 60, 70 million people. So talk about evil. You know, the Bible says that the devil's a destroyer. So at the end of the war, you know, Berlin is in ruins and Hitler's in a bunker, and Hitler then commits suicide. Okay. And you know what he does? He ordains that his body be burnt. I mean, talk about, it's like the last burnt offering. And the thing is that, so now the altar doesn't have anybody owning it. Okay. So what's going to happen is the altar or the throne of Satan is going to pass from Nazi Germany and it's going to go to another power. And when it does, the history of the world is going to be changed again.
7: Now, what does it have to do with America?
8: Well, there's a lot. Because, and it's going to go up to that, I promise you. There's actually an American, well, okay, a few things. The altar is going to ultimately going to come to the West. Now, that it's a little bit later in this mystery, but it's going to. And there's actually, I mean, I'll hold off. I don't want to identify him on the air, but there is an American leader that's very famous. It's not Trump, that's all I'll say right now, but he's actually linked to the altar of Pergamon and the throne of Satan. So the last part of the mystery, you know, it's going to go there, I promise, but it's going to touch the West. But where it goes in the meantime is that when Hitler's dead, and in another bunker in Berlin, you know, it's the Nazis are hiding something else. They're hiding the throne of Satan in another bunker. So it's hidden to keep it safe. Well, these soldiers come upon the bunker. They're in Berlin. Berlin's destroyed. They open up the bunker, and there is the throne of Satan. And so they take possession of it. So who does the altar go to? They are the soldiers of the Red Army. The throne of Satan passes from Nazi Germany to the Soviet Union. The communist world, Soviet Union, now takes possession of the throne of Satan.
7: How did this American that you mentioned, no name given, get tied into the altar?
8: Well, what happened was, okay, and by the way, I do reveal it in the book, okay, but I'm just kind of being good and careful by not doing it on the air. But he goes, this man goes, American leader, who everybody knows, he's still around, before he rises to power, he goes to the throne of Satan, he goes to the place where the altar is. And he actually stands under an image of an ancient pagan goddess, which is actually also part of this mystery in the book. We won't be able to get into it, but it's part of it. And he gives a speech where he calls the world to become as one. Then, right after being in the place of Satan's throne, he goes back to America, and then he is given the nomination to go to become very powerful. And his rise to power begins. He's standing on the stage, and in back of him, they have built this strange structure, and he's standing at, like, basically kind of in the structure. What is the structure? I don't know if they knew it or not. I don't know. But the structure is a replica of the altar of Pergamon, the throne of Satan. This is an American leader who's standing in front of a reproduction of the throne of Satan, just like Hitler did, and he begins a rise to power, and it is going to affect America.
7: Did that leader even know what the throne meant?
8: I don't know. You know, these are the kind of the big questions. You know, do the people who built it, did they know it? Did he know it? I don't know that, but I do know that wherever the altar like goes, or wherever there's something to do with the altar, it touches history, and it touches it for the dark side. It touches it for evil. Like when it moved, like, I mean, think about it. I mean, what was the most evil, evil entity in the world? You know, Nazi Germany. Did they know this? I mean, they were evil, but did they know about the altar? They knew the altar, but they didn't. I don't know if they realized the link to Satan. When it passes to the Soviet Union, the Soviet Union is an atheist entity. I don't know they knew it, but they are now in in possession of it, and they become now the new center of evil in the world. You know, and it's almost like when the altar goes to someone or something, it gets empowered. Like the Soviet Union then at that moment, 1945, becomes a superpower. And communism begins to now spread to the world. That right then, it starts spreading to Eastern Europe, China, to the point where one out of every three people in the world is under communism and under oppression, and it's the secret is they actually possess the throne of Satan. And about 100 million people get killed in this one. So it's, you know, millions of people are actually getting killed linked to this altar.
7: How did this altar get tied into end time prophecy?
8: Well, the thing is, okay, this is, you know, the last power to have the altar of Pergamon when it was, you know, actually functioning, burning, you know, was Rome. Okay, when the altar disappears, remember we said the altar goes into ruins, right? It goes underground. Rome disappears. Now the altar comes back. What's the deal with Rome? Well, the Bible actually says there's going to be a power in the end times. And this power is somehow linked to Rome, almost like a resurrected empire, a resurrected Roman Empire. And the altar is linked to it. Now we're talking about the throne of Satan. Now, the Bible speaks of the Antichrist. If the Antichrist is linked to this power, and I will tell you, I mean, as, you know, as soon as we get to it, you know, who has the altar right now? But the thing is that, the Antichrist will possess the throne of Satan. So this all goes, and the Bible speaks of specific things in the end times. It all goes with this thing of evil, literally of evil there.
7: But the altar right now is still in that museum in Berlin, right?
8: Well, here's the thing, you know, yeah and no. First of all, this is the thing. George, I was led to write this book, you know, now, to reveal this whole mystery now. I had no idea that the altar has been hidden basically from the public for about over a decade. And you know when they're going to release it to the world from Germany? They're going to release it this coming year. And you know, now when you look at it, when the altar was released to the world before, like in 1930, that was the rise of evil in the world. That was Hitler's rising. So I would watch that. And maybe that's one of the reasons I was led to write this book now, because it is going to be released. And I'm not prophesying, but I'm saying that when this thing goes forward, things happen in the world.
7: Did you have a higher power influence you?
8: Well, you know what, George, you know, like from the beginning, when I first spoke to you, when I had the Harbinger, I don't claim to come up with these things. It's just like something comes into my mind, in my head. I'm led, you know, and I could never reproduce like how these mysteries come. It's like I'm led. And, you know, one thing comes and then it keeps getting bigger and bigger and bigger and bigger. And usually I have like thousands of pages of notes before I even start writing the book. I mean, the book is much shorter. You know, but literally, sometimes something comes into my mind, I don't even know if it's real. And I go to the web, and then it's real. So, you know, I don't claim that I could come up with it. So I do believe there's a power. I do believe God's leading.
7: Well, your work is magnificent, Jonathan, and it's so poignant, too.
8: Thank you. Well, you know, I think there's a reason for it. You know, and every time, George, before I write a book, I say, okay, Lord, what am I supposed to, what's the next book? And these are things that, again, I had no idea. And by the way, you know, the altar that's, yeah, it's Germany, but Germany is under another power, which is the European Union. And this is a whole nother realm. And actually, so in a sense, the European Union possesses the throne of Satan. And so this is another link to end time prophecy. I'm sure when the questions come, we can get to it. But it's amazing. But I don't claim anything. I just ask, Lord, what's the next thing to reveal? And I have no idea where it's going, but he does.
7: Did this book scare you when you were writing it?
8: I was kind of more overwhelmed. I'm like the first person to get blown away by it. So, I mean, listen, I know no matter what happens with Satan's throne, I know who's on the throne, and that's God. So, you know, as long as I'm following God, I know I'm on the right side. I mean, the main thing, and that's really with everybody, you got to know you're on the right side. You know, you won't be scared if you're on the right side.
7: We'll be back in a moment with Jonathan Kahn, and we'll take phone calls as we talk about the Altar of Pergamon.
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7: They are expected to make a full recovery. I'm Dave Anthony, Fox News. The three police officers injured in Minneapolis responding to a shooting in an apartment building.
8: I can't emphasize enough how dangerous this situation was and how heroic our officers were in their response.
7: Mayor Jacob Fry, the gunman's dead, is believed he shot himself after police got involved.
9: A total of seven people were shot, according to authorities. One victim died at the scene, one more at the hospital, while three others were transported from the scene. In addition, two officers were shot and are expected to make a full recovery, while a third officer was hurt during the response with non-life-threatening issues.
7: Well, that's Fox's Chandler Painter. Lindsey Clancy's jury will return for a sixth day of deliberations at her murder trial. Fox's Nate Foy outside the court in Plymouth, Massachusetts.
10: Yesterday, for the second time, they informed the court that they cannot reach a unanimous decision. At that point, the judge gave what is called a Tui Rodriguez charge in Massachusetts, which instructs the jury to continue deliberating, but it is a final warning before a possible mistrial. Listen to the judge.
11: There is no reason to suppose that the case will ever be submitted to 12 persons more intelligent, more impartial, or more competent to decide it, or that more or clear evidence will be produced.
7: Clancy's using an insanity defense in the killing of her three children. The U.S. did not go on the attack again last night in Iran, but the president warns he's prepared to do another one anytime. And as Fox's Madeline Rivera reports, he says the latest strikes Tuesday were heavy.
12: President Trump indicates Iran was trying to rebuild their radar and missile systems and deploy rockets that would have launched mines in the Strait of Hormuz.
13: We took out all of the new equipment that they tried to build along the Strait of Hormuz.
7: Oil prices are up again. Gas has gone up a nickel the last couple of days. 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
7: While the U.S. military remains on standby in case President Trump orders another attack on Iran, the Army needs a new leader and the Navy is getting one. First on that.
19: The president is nominating Hung Cao to serve as Secretary of the Navy. Cao has been acting Navy Secretary for the past 4 months, overseeing the Pentagon's program to ramp up shipbuilding. In a social media post, President Trump calls Cao a true warrior and is urging quick Senate confirmation.
7: That's Fox's Jared Halpern of the White House. As for the Army, Secretary Dan Driscoll resigned. Yesterday was his last day on the job.
21: There appears to be more questions than answers about why Driscoll stepped down after only about 18 months on the job. In a post on X, Driscoll wrote, serving in the role has been the honor of a lifetime, adding, quote, we could not have made the progress we did without the support of Secretary Hegseth. However, there have been reports that conflict with War Secretary Pete Hegseth may have led to Driscoll's departure. Several military leaders have either resigned or been fired since the Trump administration took office, including Army Chief of Staff General Randy George, who retired just after the war in Iran began, and Europe and Africa Commander General Chris Donahue, who stepped down in July. Kevin Uretsky, Fox News.
7: Now an update on the Penn State University cocaine drug bust. The accused ringleader set free awaiting trial.
22: Agostino Abatello has been denied bail before, but after a court appearance, he managed to get out of jail on $250,000 bail. Police say he's among about 13 people involved in trafficking cocaine through two fraternity houses near Penn State. Abatello and another suspect, Thomas Robinson, are said to have led the group. And Thomas's father, Paul Robinson, is charged with hindering apprehension by trying to conceal drugs and cash. Jill Nato, Fox News.
7: On Wall Street, Dow futures up, NASDAQ futures are down the day after rebound gains for both. I'm Dave Anthony. This is Fox News.
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1: And welcome back, George Norrie with Jonathan Cahn. Your calls this hour. Jonathan, who controls the altar now? Who's in charge?
5: Well, now it is, I mean, there's two answers to that. One is it is in Berlin on something called the Museum Island in Pergamon. Again, I told you it's been hidden from the public. It's going to be released in 2027, I believe June, by the way. And so on one hand, but the Germany is now under what is the European Union. And the European Union is, so in a sense, the European Union also has the throne of Satan. And the thing about it is that, you know, I mentioned before that in biblical prophecy, it speaks of something like a revived Roman Empire or a resurrection or world thing. Well, the European Union, of all the entities that have ever existed since Rome, European Union has more of the Roman Empire than any other nation or any other entity. And so, and also, by the way, it was formed as the EC under the Treaty of Rome. So, you know, could this entity that now has the throne of Satan, could this be linked to end time prophecy and really the beginning of nations coming together as one with a one world state, which is really what the Bible says. So this is really linked to the future now. But so I would, so two answers, Germany in one sense, but the European Union the other, and that links to prophecy.
1: How big is the altar, Jonathan? Kind of describe it to us.
5: Altar is gigantic. Okay, the altar is that, and that's why it came in pieces. The altar is, if you can imagine, it's, by the way, it's not like, you know, like in Indiana Jones, you got the Ark of the Covenant. It's a few feet. Okay, this is like the satanic version of the Ark of the Covenant, but it's a like a hundred. It's around 100 feet wide, 100 feet deep, and that is why whenever it moves, it's a this is not a little thing. So it came in crates and all sorts of crates on ships across to Germany. When it was moved, when Russia took it, when the Soviet Union took the throne of Satan in 1945, it went in crates on trains. So this is a gigantic thing.
1: How ornate is it?
5: Was it how ornate?
1: Yes.
5: Very. It basically, if you look at it, it is filled with images of pagan gods all around. So it's considered, you know, the people who just get into archaeology say, well, this is a masterpiece of paganism. Basically, it has all these images of gods of, you know, it's like the epitome of paganism.
1: It doesn't have any pictures of what we think the devil looks like, though, does it?
5: Well, that's an interesting thing because, you know, I was sharing with you about the return of the gods. And the thing is that the Bible says that, you know, the gods behind the gods, you know, these are like masks. You know, there are spiritual entities that are behind them. So you could say demonic, you know, is behind it, you know, but remember the Greeks didn't really know, you know, didn't really have a way to say Satan, you know, let me tell you, here's another thing. The word, you know, we use the word devil, you know, and the word devil actually means something. It comes from the Greek. You know, this is the way it means. It's diabolos, which means the divider. So there is actually a link, but the Greeks didn't realize what this was. So there are links to this because the gods in the Bible are linked to spirits or demonic entities.
1: How many people do you think use the phrase devil compared to Satan?
5: Well, it's interesting because Satan is a word is from Hebrew, that, you know, that's the Hebrew scriptures, and the devil is from Greek, the New Testament, but the same thing. I think most people will say the devil, but Satan is kind of like a name. Now, Satan in Hebrew, Satan, means the opposer, the one who opposes everything. Devil means the divider. Now, this is an interesting thing too, because what happened is when the altar goes to the communist world, you know, in this many of us were born under that. What happens is that if the devil's a divider, what happens to the world? The world gets divided into two camps, because if you can divide, you can destroy. The devil's a destroyer. If you can destroy the world, if you can divide it. So the world is divided, and we called it the Cold War. But where did that division begin? It began in Berlin, where the throne of Satan was when the division began. So even the Cold War, what was the Cold War? The Cold War was the side that had the throne of Satan and the side, the West, that was against it. So you know, even things that we live with, and it almost brought the world to destruction.
1: Let's go to the phones. Bill, truck driving in Oregon to get us started. Hey, Bill, go ahead.
6: Hey, George. Hey, also congratulations on the book. Yeah, I haven't read it, but it sounds really interesting. I want to be careful about how I word my question because I get misunderstood. Because I've brought up several times the question of whether or not AI could replace God, right? People assume that's what I want. That is not what I want, okay? As a matter of fact, I kind of agree with the caller, Cornelius. I suspect AI might be the Antichrist intelligence. But what's this got to do with your work? In my question is this: the Permagon is also very, very, by centuries, linked to the ancient Median Persian Empire. Okay, Darius the Mede is mentioned in the prophecy of Daniel, the book of Daniel. All right, he was he replaced Belshazzar.
5: Okay,
6: all right, according to the Bible. Now, Median Empire.
5: Okay.
6: The Median Empire was followed Zoroastrianism. Now, George had a guest on one day that said the caricature of the devil. The guy was an expert on exercising demons. He was like an expert on demonology. And he said the caricature of the devil in the Bible is based on Apophis, ancient Greek deity Apophis, right? Now, it's also arguably based on the Zoroastrian, evil entity called Azidahaka. Azidahaka had a trinary nature, like in the movie Chronicles of Riddick. The Lord Marshal, if you look at his armor, that is the Azidahaka symbolism. That is the Azidahaka symbolism. It's a trinary nature. Now, if you look at Sergei Sobolov, who invented this computer called Septoon back in 1958 under the communists, that computer is the origins of AI. And Septoon, Soter, which in Greek means savior, and Setal, which means semi-empirical theory of learning, all of them are connected. So I'm just trying to say, and I would like your opinion on this, could this thing actually, instead of being, would it be more accurate to link it to ancient Persia? Oh, and then anti-Semitism, it goes all the way back to Darius the Great. The word anti-Semitism, yes, was I forget the guy's name. It was coined in the turn of the century, 19th and 20th century. But anti-Semitism as a thing goes all the way back to Darius the Great. It's on his tomb. I am Darius the Great, emperor and ruler of the Persians, not Semitic. He made it a point. He made it a point that he is in no way Semitic. He was a Persian. All right.
1: What's your question, though, Bill? What's your question?
6: Yeah. My question is, have you linked this? Have you tried to examine this connection with Persia instead of Turkey? And have you thought about it in the terms of AI and worshiping a thing other than the Lord thy God?
5: Okay. It's a lot of stuff. Okay, a few things. One is, I would say, when you talk about Satan, not that that's based on the Persian or Zoroastrian, because Satan comes actually, people don't realize this, he's in the Hebrew Scriptures. I mean, again, so that's way before it could be influenced by anything. But there could be shadows, there could be glimpses of him in other cultures. As far as, technology, when you talk about could that be used in these, with the end times and for demonic, yeah, it can. I mean, the interesting thing is that when the Apostle Paul is speaking on Mars Hill, pagan place in Athens, he speaks about idols and gods, and he uses the word in Greek techne, which we get the word technology. So saying that what you build with your hand, and he's talking about idols, it can end up, instead of serving you, you end up serving the idol. And when you talk about the technology of AI, you're talking about something that's doing the thinking for you. And so there is a danger. And could this be used when we talk about a one world state, which the altar is linked to, by the way, the throne state, and we talk about end time prophecy, and we talk about even the thing, we talk about, no one will be able to buy or sell without the mark of the beast. Well, how do you do that without this kind of technology? And I'll tell you one thing, which is from the book here, that When the Berlin Wall came down, okay, so now the division of the world comes down, then there's this movement, 1989, and this is coming from Berlin, again, with the altar of the throne, where there's a movement to become one world, globalism, new world order. And the thing is, one of the things that's been bringing the world together is the internet, of course, the web. And you know when the web was conceived? In 1989, the same moment that Berlin, the altar actually changed hands in Berlin. And the thing is, that in the language of the Bible, Hebrew, when you see on your computer, everybody sees www World Wide Web, but in the language of the Bible, W is the letter Vav in Hebrew, and Vav is also the number 6 in Hebrew. So what's on your computer in the language of the Bible, when you see www in the Bible language, that is 666.
1: Does the Bible make any reference to the altar?
5: Yeah, well, the Bible makes the reference, it's interesting, the Bible makes a reference to Pergamon and throne, and it talks about the altars of the high places. It's calling it that. Now, another thing is that, in the story of you know, everybody knows the holiday of Hanukkah. It's actually about an evil man who tries to wipe out the biblical faith, and he sets up what's called an abomination on the Temple Mount of God. What was the abomination? Because Jesus speaks about, says the Antichrist is basically going to set up an abomination on the Temple Mount, or the abomination desolation. What was the ancient abomination? It was the altar of Zeus. And that's at the same time that the altar of Pergamon is built, which is an altar of Zeus. So could the altar of Zeus the Pergamon altar be linked to the abomination desolation that the Bible speaks of? It could be.
1: Let's go to Pamela in New Jersey on the wild card line. Hello, Pamela.
7: Hello. This reminds me of that Biden speech with the altar of, Nuremberg, Pergamon behind him, and with the red lights and the Marines that everybody was spooked out about.
5: I remember it. Yes. Yeah. It's interesting. I didn't know then, and maybe we can check that out, if behind him it was, there's another, the American leader I spoke about, is a different leader, but there's a connection there, but they literally built this thing on the stage for him, and it literally was, without, whether they knew it or not, a reproduction of the throne of Satan, altar of Pergamon, and it was on the convention floor. The whole world saw it, but people didn't realize what it was.
1: And there aren't many former leaders still with us, so it wouldn't be too difficult to guess the possibility, huh?
5: That is true, George. The process of deduction. Yeah, I did. Again, I reveal it in the book. I don't, for the sake of wisdom, I'm not going to do it on the air. But yeah, you can think about it. But it's a very definite person.
1: Let's go to east of the Rockies. Walter, truck driving in the state of Pennsylvania. Hello, Walter.
8: Hey, George. How you doing?
1: Okay.
8: Good. Hey, George. Jonathan, I got a question about. Social media is also a big part of biblical prophecy, because you got a lot of young generations that are following social media, and also to lyrics of music throughout the time from Black Sabbath up to now, to rap and other type of music as well too, the lyrics.
1: What do you think of that, John?
5: Well, there's a lot of things are happening with the youth. And the youth are the future. So what you see happening with the youth, you're seeing things go that way. And the youth are, getting, number one, they're getting plugged in to the machine. You know, they're more plugged in than we are, or than older people are. And so they're more influenced by this, and they're more into a virtual world, and many of them are not able to relate so much to other people as they used to. So this does go along, or I would say it's in alignment with when the Bible speaks about this one world state, and everybody can see one thing at the same time, and there's a one world economy, and everybody's plugged into it. So this does go along with it.
1: Is there something magical about the altar, in your opinion, Jonathan?
5: I wouldn't call it magical, but I would call it demonic or satanic. And I'm not saying like that an object has the power, but it does. Listen, the Bible, this is a big thing that the Bible's actually saying. This is linking it to Satan's throne. Now, what's a throne? A throne is where you sit on, a ruler sits on, where his power goes forth, you know. So it, in some way, it's linked to the power of the dark side, and it's linked to the presence of the dark side. And when you watch, if you just follow the altar, I mean, where it goes, you can see the entire, virtually every major calamity and evil that has come into the world. I mean, on a major scale. So, in fact, I'll throw this in. You know, we have the power now to destroy the world. Now, some people think Revelation, when it talks about the fire, could be linked to it. Atomic power, nuclear destruction. So where did that come from? Well, they'd say it comes from New Mexico, Manhattan Project. No, actually, that fire of destruction comes from the altar of Pergamon, the throne of Satan. Where it all began was in Berlin in 1938 under Hitler, when two German scientists split the atom. So remember, I said the altar is the altar of burnt offerings. It's linked to burning something totally. Well, it's not just the Holocaust, that Hitler together. It's also the power of nuclear destruction, and it happened right by the altar, you know, and under Adolf Hitler. And if, you know, if Hitler had gotten that, we probably wouldn't be here today.
1: What made the altar so evil in the first place? What happened to it?
5: Well, the I think that number one, this is almost like the epitome of the gods and the spirits and demonic practices on this high place of Pergamon. And then the Bible records that's like it's like a major Christian person was slaughtered at the altar. So when it first is identified, that, you know, we don't know, except that the first time we hear of it is the book of Revelation, when it actually literally identifies it. So, and then, but it's amazing, because when you then look at it, this thing is linked to everything. I mean, from, you know, Hitler, Soviet Union, Marxism. By the way, here's another one. When they put the shovels into Pergamon to start digging up Satan's throne, another child comes into the world, and you know what his name was? Joseph Stalin.
1: No way. We'll be back with more with Jonathan Kahn and final calls on Coast to Coast AM.
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1: 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Next hour, Brooks Agnew joins us to talk about NASA and space flights to the moon on Coast to Coast AM. Well, for you Coast Insiders, two more programs tonight from the Art Bell Vault.
2: That is correct. We opened up those doors of that vault. We have over 500 programs in there. We picked two for this week, one from 1998. Art's guest was author Graham Hancock as they discussed ancient mysteries, Mars, and potential global dangers. 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Folks, this is classic audio. It's available to Coast Insiders. We invite you to become a Coast Insider. It's very easy, George. Just what, 15 cents a day?
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2: And welcome back to Coast to Coast, George Noria, Jonathan Kahn. Jonathan, what's your next project, my friend?
6: Well, I'm always, I just finished this book. I am praying about the next book. I told you before I ever write it, you know, I say, what's the, I have an idea. I can't say it yet, but I have about a few thousand pages of notes. But before I write the next book, I have to know, okay, God, is this the one to write? So, working on that. I am going to go to Israel soon, if things kind of let up there. And by the way, I am going to go to the Pergamon, you know, and go up that high place.
2: Are you concerned about end times prophecy?
6: Because I was an atheist, you know, at one point. You know, I'm Jewish by birth, and I was an atheist. And it was end time prophecy reading, you know, I couldn't argue with it. I mean, you know, I was, you know, and the Bible says these things are going to happen. You know, there's going to be an Israel back in the world. There's going to be, the world's going to be, you know, against Israel. There's going to be, it talks about, Europe talks about China, talks about, all these things were coming true, and I could not argue with it. So really, to me, it's kind of the opposite. It kind of, to me, it tells me, and that prophecy says, listen, God's in control. You don't have to, if you're with God, you don't have to be afraid. You know, if you're not, if you don't know what side you're on, well, that's one thing. But, you know, I once got hit by a train. I got hit by a locomotive train. And that's what led me. I said, okay, I better get right with God. And that's when I went up a mountain and gave my life to God, born again. And I know, no matter what happens, you know, I know who's on the throne. So I'm not, you know, and I find it actually amazing that these things are happening, like they're exact. And I can even see, you know, there are even things that we've talked about, George, and that have come true after we talked about it. So to me, that gives me really assurance, you know, that things are not out of control.
2: Jonathan, what do you think the 666, the sign of the beast, might be?
6: Well, it's interesting. You know, one of the things that we were saying earlier is that it's amazing because if you can, well, I'll do it the opposite way. If you take 666 and you put it into Hebrew, you know, it's Vav, Vav, Vav, that's the letter, and that becomes WWW, World Wide Web. So the thing is that, could it be, you know, something linked to technology? Could it be something that is imprinted by which we buy or sell? I mean, we're moving that way. Could it be an imprint? Could it be a chip? Could it be, we're moving in that way. So, you know, it could be six rows, you know, three rows of six letters or six digits, perhaps. But it seems to be, it could be very well linked to technology.
2: On the wild card line, Lewis is with us in Pennsylvania. Hi, Lewis.
7: Hello, George. Thank you for taking my call. I have a few brief comments and I have three questions for Jonathan. My comment is, Tommy is doing a great job when you do the play-by-play with the Iran war. That was my first comment. And my second comment is to Jonathan. I've heard of the show numerous times before, but he really knocked my socks off with this one. I had never even heard about this ultra paragon before. It's really a neat subject. But my three questions for Jonathan are, is there any link between the altar of Pergamon and the altar to an unknown god in Greece? My second question is, what is this altar made out of? In other words, it's Stonehenge. It's made of bluestone. It has certain metaphysical properties. That was my second question. My third question is there any new developments in the Bible code scholars in Israel who found an interpretation that President Trump might be the Mashiach? Okay, thank you, George.
2: All right, your thoughts, John.
6: Can you hear me?
2: Yeah.
6: Okay. Yeah. I wasn't sure the first one, but the altar of Pergamon is made of stone. Okay. There's marble, I believe, involved in that. It's white stone. It's again, massive. So I don't know that there are properties to the stones, but there seems to be a gigantic property in some way, you know, linked to the altar with a connection to the throne of Satan.
2: Is there a different altar in Greece he was talking about?
6: I have not heard of it. Now, listen, there are altars in the ancient world, altars, again, because people are sacrificing to gods. And the thing is, but the altar of Pergamon is unique because it is number one, the largest altar the Greeks ever built on planet Earth. So it's mega. It's in its own world. I mean, it's its own class. So I'm sure there may be interesting altars and there may be some significance to them. And listen, this is Zeus, so there are connections there, but it was singular, and maybe that's also linked why it is linked to the throne of Satan.
2: Let's go to Oberon in California on the wild card line. Go ahead, Oberon.
8: Hey, thank you. Yes, I wanted to ask Jonathan, has he ever heard of the journalist Peter Lavenda? He claims that Hitler did not commit suicide, that he ended up living in Indonesia and became a convert to fundamentalist Islam. And people could recognize, didn't know who he was. I mean, never heard of Hitler, but they noticed he had a crippled hand. It has to have been him because there was an assassination attempt on him in 1944 and it crippled one of his hands. I think it must have been him. What do you think?
6: I would be careful with that. You know, there were people all around him at the end in that bunker, and there's a pretty much universal report that he killed himself and he ordered his body be burned. The remains of his dentals, his teeth were in that thing that were pulled. They compared it to his dental records and it matched it exactly. So I would be careful with that, you know, but I do believe he killed himself and it goes with the whole thing.
2: But many Nazis did flee to South America, did they not?
6: There was kind of like a underground railroad of that wasn't good. And including Adolf Eichmann, who does have a part in some of these mysteries. He was linked to the Holocaust, and until the Israeli Mossad found him and brought him back to Jerusalem and it's for trial.
2: What was the name of the Israeli who was in charge of hunting them down?
6: Well, yeah, I forget. I remember, I knew the guy's name, but it was the Mossad, and it was a famous operation, you know, the early 60s. But, by the way, he's the only one that Israel ever executed was Adolf Eichmann.
2: Under a trial, if I remember right.
6: Yeah, it was called the man in the glass booth. They put him in a glass booth because they're afraid that people were going to shoot him. His victims were living in Israel. So yeah, it was. There's a lot to that, by the way. But that's part of it too. But he's the most famous one. The other one, by the way, was Mengele. Joseph Mengele ended up also escaping to South America. He ended up drowning in Brazil, and they found out about it later.
2: I knew one of the prosecuting attorneys in Nuremberg, Woodley Strieber. Woodley Harris was his name, and he lived in St. Louis, and I knew him for years before he passed on. What a story, huh?
6: Wow. I mean, yeah, Nuremberg's amazing. And remember, here's the other thing. Nuremberg is linked to, Nuremberg's the place where Hitler spoke the rallies, and that's where that reproduction of the altar throne of Satan. So that's also the place where judgment came. I mean, it's all like a circle and it's all connected.
2: Jim in Wisconsin, you're up next, Jim. Go ahead.
9: Yes, sir. I'd like to ask you a couple questions, but I'd like to make a comment first. Isn't the person that plays the devil, isn't he supposed to go to Israel and claim that he's Christ? And number two, isn't he supposed to be make the world for 3.5 years really peaceful and quiet and make all the wars stop? And he claims that he's Christ. And number three, you're not supposed to take the chip, because if you take the chip in your hand or your forehead, that you're going to die in hell.
2: Let's take the chip story first, John. What do you think of that?
6: Okay, yeah. Now, it doesn't say chip. We're saying it could be that or it could be a mark there. Well, it does say, it does say do not take that. Do not take that mark. Yes, that's actually correct. Because it's a mark. You're being marked by the wrong. You're being basically marked for the enemy. You're exactly right. The other one, when you say the person, yeah, you're talking about the Antichrist, or what's called in the Bible, he's also called the beast. He is linked somehow to a revived Roman Empire. That's where I was talking about the altar, the throne of Satan being where Rome was, in the European Union. And he will, yes, it says, declare himself God on the Temple Mount, which is also linked to this. So yeah, these things are all connected, and it may be that the altar Pergamon is actually connected to this mystery of the Antichrist.
2: Next up, let's go to George in Mississippi. Go ahead, George.
10: Hey, how you doing? Thank you for taking my call.
2: Sure.
10: Hi, George and Jonathan. Okay, I have a question on Revelation 17:10 about the five empires that have fallen down. One exists and one is coming, and the eighth one ends up. Can you explain something like that about the empires?
6: Yeah, there's a number of interpretations of that. The seven hill, the one that was, the one is. Some think it was, some will link it to Rome. I mean, and or or the, a progression of kind of evil empires, and then, you know, Rome being that one, and then there's one coming. So it seems that, you know, that in the end times, there's all these clues that there will be a one world state, according to biblical prophecy. It will be linked in some way to Rome, or in that Roman Empire, a universal empire. And this is then linked to the man called the Antichrist or the Beast, who the caller was right before. It's a false Messiah. And by the way, the Muslims believe in that too, but they kind of, I think they took it from the Bible. They believe in the one they call the Mahdi and the Dajjal. But that can only happen if the world's becoming one, and that's what's actually been happening.
2: Based on the history of the Bible, Jonathan, how accurate do you think it is?
6: Well, I again, you're talking to somebody who was a skeptic, who was an atheist. It's amazing, you know. What's happened is when archaeology continually proves the Bible. I mean, continuously. I mean, right. So that's archaeology part, and then you have the prophecy part. Like, how could people back then, you know, a shepherd, a prophet, how could they foretell what was going to happen in the 20th century? The 21st century, you know, I mean, everything from Israel coming back in the world, from the world hating it, from Iran. Even Iran is clearly in the Bible that Iran will be an arch enemy of Israel in the last days. Well, we're there. So you can't do that. You know, you asked me before, do you think when you get these things, is there another power? I don't claim, you know, that I can come up with any of these things that I'm talking about. And they couldn't come up with this. So yes, I believe from somebody you're talking to, somebody who's a skeptic, that, yeah, this is as much as we, is this the word of God?
2: First time caller, Caroline's with us in Arizona. Hi, Caroline.
11: Hi.
2: Good to have you with us. Go ahead.
11: Thank you. Hi, Jonathan. I just want to let you know I've read your books. I think they're spot on. And I do believe that God is giving you these visions and insights to know what's going on, because the Bible tells us there will be prophets and visions and dreams. And the two questions I have is about the altar and the Antichrist showing who should be, they say he's already in the world, he just hasn't exposed himself. I would like to know if that's true. And are they going to I know they're going to, according to the Bible, restart these sacrifices on the altar in the third temple as they rebuild it. And all the supplies are there. They're just looking for the red heifers. And I just wanted to get your take on all that.
2: Go ahead, John.
6: A few things. Interesting thing when you think about this. I told you Adolf Hitler was born when the altar came together at the same year. And then he ends up becoming the leader who possesses the altar in Germany. Joseph Stalin is also born with the altar coming back into the world. And then he becomes the one who possesses it. So could the Antichrist be linked? Could he be born out of something that's linked to the altar? And then could it be? You know, we can't be dogmatic to say, you know, when he's born or when he'd be in the world, but that's a possible connection. As far as the temple, yes, the temple will be rebuilt. That is biblical prophecy. It's one way or the other, it's going to be rebuilt. And we're talking about this altar actually is linked to the temple. We talked about that desecration and abomination, desolation. There's a link there, so it will happen.
2: The name of the book is called The Altar of Pergamon, and
6: yes,
2: you can get it where, John?
6: It's literally everywhere. If you go online right now on Amazon or any place you get books, you're going to see the Altar of Pergamon or Barnes and any store that has books, Barnes and Noble, you'll have it. I pray. Don't just get it for yourself. Get it for people in your life who need to know. And thank you, George. Always a blessing.
2: Keep in touch, my friend. Jonathan Kahn with Incredible Prophecy. Up next, Brooks Agnew joins us to talk about NASA and going out into space on Coast to Coast.
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5: Praising police in Minneapolis. I'm Dave Anthony, Fox News, for their response to a shooting at a high-rise apartment building.
6: They rescued victims, brought people to safety, helped get approximately four people to the hospital, all while getting shot at themselves.
5: That's Mayor Jacob Fry. Two people were killed, at least six injured.
7: Police say officers ran into the building, finding blood in victims as they heard more gunshots. Two officers were hit, one in the abdomen, another in the shin. A third officer suffered a non-life-threatening injury. The suspected gunman was found dead. No word yet on a motive, but one neighbor said he'd been avoiding the suspect for the past few weeks because that suspect had been showing off a weapon.
5: That's Fox's Jill Nato. It'll be day six of deliberations at Lindsay Clancy's murder trial and the killing of her three children, but the jury's deadlocked, considering her insanity defense, prompting the judge to invoke something to get them to continue.
8: It instructs the jurors to reconsider their positions and listen carefully to each other. Jurors are reminded another jury may not be better equipped to handle this case, and they're encouraged to reach a unanimous verdict without giving up any honestly held beliefs. What the Tui Rodriguez charge doesn't do is force compliance, set a hard deadline, or alter the burden of proof. It also doesn't allow the judge to force the jury to continue deliberating.
5: Fox's Nate Foy outside the court in Plymouth, Massachusetts. President Trump is warning he could order another attack on Iran at any time after two rounds of strikes the last several days, in addition to imposing even more economic sanctions.
9: The regime is getting weaker and weaker by the day. And at some point, they're not going to be able to shoot so easily because I think the people aren't going to take it.
5: A prominent feminist activist has died. Gloria Steinem, who was a leading voice for women's rights for decades. Steinem was 92, died at her home in New York City. 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
10: 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Just click listen, then swipe right and hear the latest news updates on your time. 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
5: A Republican attempt to preserve the status quo at the Supreme Court falls short at the House.
14: On this vote, the yeas are 212, the nays are 206.
5: So they got nowhere near the two-thirds approval needed for a proposed constitutional amendment to cap the court at 9 justices. Some Democrats have suggested expanding the number, unhappy with the court's current conservative-leaning majority. Speaking of House Democrats, they're unhappy. Two of their members helped Republicans this week set up a vote against socialism.
15: After Washington Congresswoman Marie Glusenkamp-Perez and Maine Congressman Jared Golden voted for the Republican rule, Democratic leaders said they were shocked. House Minority Leader Hakeem Jeffries called it a breach of trust. Texas Republican Congressman Pat Fallon reacted on the Fox News Rundown podcast.
16: I think it's overblown. I could just say it's a breach of trust if they vote their convictions. If they have a profile and courage.
15: One bill condemned socialism. Another was meant to protect Maine's lobster industry. And both Democratic lawmakers said that was why they voted for it. House Democrats met Wednesday to discuss making internal party rule changes to address this vote. But after the meeting, Jeffries said no final decisions had been made. Jessica Rosenthal, Fox News.
5: On Wall Street, stock futures are mixed up a bit for the Dow, down for the NASDAQ. An NBA team is being punished for violating salary cap rules to pay Kawhi Leonard, a player they've since traded to Toronto.
17: The NBA is suspending Los Angeles Clippers owner Steve Ballmer for 1 year and fining the team $30 million after an investigation found they illegally circumvented the NBA salary cap to pay superstar Kawhi Leonard off the books. The team is also being stripped of five future first-round draft picks from 2029 to 2033, and team executives Jillian Zucker and Lawrence Frank are also being suspended.
5: That's Fox's Tony Genualdo. The LA Clippers vowed challenge the NBA's punishment, calling the investigation biased. I'm Dave Anthony, and this is Fox News.
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20: Where's the money? Good morning, I'm Gordon Deal, along with Nicole Murray, on this Thursday, September 3rd. Glad you could join us. Here's what we have for you this hour.
21: Republicans are worried that President Trump's super PAC isn't spending enough on the midterms. We'll have a special report.
20: Two people have been killed and three police officers were injured after a shooting at a high-rise in downtown Minneapolis.
21: The NBA has lowered the boom on the LA Clippers for a salary cap scandal, stripping five first-round draft picks.
20: And employers desperately calling for colleges to help Gen Z with their people skills.
22: People saying that this group of graduates isn't ready to work in an office. They're not professional.
1: emotional. They don't communicate well. They don't have the skills that they need to work in the office. I kept hearing this over and over, though, and really thinking that doesn't sound that different from the way that my generation, I'm a millennial, was spoken about. And I have to imagine that maybe it's come up in past generations.
20: Amanda Hoover at Business Insider on how today's bosses say Gen Z isn't really workplace ready. A shooting at a high-rise in downtown Minneapolis has left two people dead and at least five others injured, including three police officers. It happened late yesterday afternoon. WCCO Television says the suspected shooter is also dead from a self-inflicted gunshot wound. Reports say the suspect had been evicted from his apartment earlier in the day after a series of threats involving guns. CBS News identified him as 35-year-old Carlton Johnson, who also has a domestic violence conviction, Minneapolis Mayor Jacob Frey credited police.
2: Upon entering the building, it was apparent that this was an active shooting. They rescued victims, brought people to safety, helped get approximately four people to the hospital, all while getting shot at themselves.
20: Of the three cops injured, one of them was in surgery last evening after being shot twice in the abdomen. He was listed in stable condition. Another officer was shot in the leg, and the other, who was not shot, was being evaluated for a non-life-threatening injury. President Trump says the U.S. is prepared to carry out more strikes on Iran, quote, anytime we want. A day after American forces conducted their latest attack, Secretary of State Marco Rubio said the ship has sailed on the prospects of returning to the memorandum of understanding reached in June, something mediating nations have been attempting to encourage, but the Trump administration has repeatedly rebuffed. Rubio in a phone call to Fox News.
22: They want money for two things, to sponsor terrorism and ultimately to have a nuclear weapon. And we can't allow that to happen.
20: Meanwhile, Central Command is looking into Iranian claims that the Americans hit a wedding party in Tuesday's strikes, killing four people and injuring dozens more. Also of note, a Lebanese newspaper says Houthi rebels have stopped the transit of all Saudi commercial ships and tankers in the southern Red Sea, a critical waterway like the Strait of Hormuz. Separately, President Trump, in a post on Truth Social, has proposed renaming the Strait of Hormuz to Trump Strait. Oil prices have been inching lower this morning as investors consider the uncertainty of renewed military strikes between the U.S. and Iran that risk disrupting supplies from the Middle East. Brent crude futures have been trading at around $95 a barrel. With an eye on road trips for Labor Day weekend, Gas Buddy is predicting the national average price of regular gas will be $4.03 a gallon, 87 cents higher than last year, and the highest on record. Patrick DeHaan is head of petroleum analysis at Gas Buddy.
23: Demand for gasoline should provide some downward tailwind. In addition, we're only a couple of weeks away from switching back to cheaper winter gasoline. So that eventually could push the national average back below that $4 a gallon mark in the weeks ahead.
20: Meanwhile, the latest military attacks Tuesday were the most substantial exchange of fire between the U.S. and Iran since July, with the war now in its seventh month. Separately, oil giant Chevron confirmed that it will expand operations in Venezuela after President Trump announced a deal to develop the nation's oil reserves and give the Pentagon a stake in the profits. If you've missed anything from today's show, there's an easy way to catch up, by the way. Just tell your Alexa, Siri, or Google to play This Morning with Gordon Deal. It's 11 minutes now after the hour.
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0: take sides. We deliver the information you need to start your day. 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
1: Thanks for being with us. Welcome into Thursday. Money is starting to trickle out of President Trump's super PAC ahead of the midterm elections. But as September begins, GOP donors and other Republicans say it should be gushing. He said at a dinner last night that he plans to campaign heavily in the final month before Election Day.
2: The endorsements are wonderful and everything, but you still have to produce. If the person can't produce, it doesn't mean so much.
1: Insight now from Alex Gangitano, White House reporter at Politico. Alex, what are you hearing?
3: Yeah, so I talked with several donors about this. It's now September, and so how are they feeling about the fact that the president has only spent just over $800 million on Darlene Graham, the senator from South Carolina, on her primary.
1: $800,000.
3: Other than that, we've seen some MAGA Inc. events, but there's really not been spending, you know, in earnest besides that. And so, you know, 6 weeks out from Election Day, how are Republicans feeling? And a lot of donors were telling me this is way too late, too little, too late. We don't even trust that all of this over $400 million will even be spent at this point, because how can you spend that much money in this amount of time? It's too short. And that there's a lot of Republicans really fighting for their jobs in these states that could really benefit from some money, but that the president's team, MAGA Inc., is just moving way too slow here. So there's a lot of frustration. There's a lot of people questioning, what is this money being held for, and why not help Republicans have their majority threatened?
1: Yeah, so why would that be if this is the case, that the money is being spent too slowly?
3: So it's a question of how much do they actually plan on spending, and we really don't know. MAGA Inc. hasn't telegraphed at all their plans, or don't appear to be coming out with a, here's, you know, how we're going to give away X amount of money. And so, you know, it's a kind of guessing game of why they're holding on to it. And is it the president wants to decide for himself when he's not quite there yet as to what candidates he wants to help? Is there an amount of money that they want to hold on to, whether for the future or what? Or where does he want to weigh in? One really interesting race is in Texas, the Senate race with Attorney General Ken Paxton and Democrat James Tallarico. They're at a toss-up, almost dead heat at this point. And that's one that the president chose Paxton in the sense that he endorsed him over the incumbent Senator John Cornyn. Donors want to see him spend there. So that's a huge question of why hasn't he spent there? Because if that seat flips, that's a huge loss for Republicans.
1: Boy, is it possible that at least specifically in that Texas race that the president thinks by showing up in person at rallies that will be helpful and therefore they might be able to save money?
3: That's right. When we hear from the White House, it's a lot of the president wants to be in the states. He wants to show up at rallies, and he is the best spokesperson for the Republican Party. Voters love to see him in person. His speeches are, of course, still well received from the MAGA base. And so is that more beneficial than money? You know, a lot of Republicans, though, are telling me, no, just give us the money. Show up also, but we also need the money. We need to fill the airwaves, pay for ads, hold more of these rallies with more money, be able to really reach voters in different ways than just a presidential rally.
1: Wow. We're speaking with Alex Gangitano, White House reporter at Politico. The story is called Republicans Worry Trump's Super PAC is Taking the Midterms Easy. Somebody in your story said it's hard to move voters after Labor Day. But I thought also voters didn't pay attention before Labor Day because right. It was the summer.
3: That's one of those D.C. Questions I think we face every year of, is it the pre-Labor Day or is it the post-Labor Day notion?
1: If that money is going to be hung on to, do we have any idea what Trump might spend it on, if in fact he's going to keep it right past the midterms?
3: So there's a lot of speculation over, you know, where he can put that money. There's also, though, the question of how much he keeps for himself. That's a lot of speculation. I will say the White House has dismissed those concerns. But a lot of these donors I talked to are saying, well, it's September. We don't have a reason to think otherwise. So now we're going to start speculating about what he could be holding on to this money for.
1: Thanks, Alex. Alex Gangitano, White House reporter at Politico. 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Batavia, Illinois, 2:40 in the morning. A woman sees a flashlight and a shadow outside her window. Police say the man in her backyard was a registered sex offender and a military court convicted him in 2024. He had taken a sailor's key card, let himself into her bedroom, and watched her sleep. He never met the woman in Batavia. He saw her on social media, researched her, and found her home address. Researched. A people search site will sell a report on you for about $2. Home address, phone, relatives, everywhere you've lived. I use Incogni. It sends requests to more than 420 data broker and people search sites on your behalf to remove your name from their databases. 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
0: And now, the three big things you need to know. Number one.
4: Two people are dead and at least five others were injured, including three cops, after a shooting occurred at an apartment building in downtown Minneapolis. Police Chief Bill Peterson.
5: I'm truly sickened by this level of violence. That feeling is tempered only by the courageous actions of the Minneapolis police officers who responded without hesitation.
4: WCCO Television said the suspected shooter, identified as 35-year-old Carlton Johnson, died from a self-inflicted gunshot wound yesterday.
0: Number two.
4: President Trump says the U.S. is prepared to carry out more strikes on Iran, quote, anytime we want.
2: Their leaders are gone. All of their technology is gone. Their weapons are largely gone. Other than that, they're doing quite well. Their economy is totally shot.
4: Trump added that the renewed military campaign in Iran will not last too long, but did not offer a concrete timeline.
0: Number three.
4: Tiger Woods has pleaded no contest to a reckless driving charge related to a car crash that occurred near his Florida home earlier this year. State Attorney Thomas Bacadal.
6: At the end of the day, Mr. Woods admitted to his actions. He admitted to driving, reckless driving, a second offense.
4: The golfer will pay a $1,500 fine and his driver's license will be suspended for 5 years. A Coast Guard jet carrying Homeland Security Secretary Mark Wayne Mullen and other top DHS officials has made an emergency landing outside Washington, D.C. after one of its engines failed. No injuries have been reported from yesterday's incident. Mayor Zohran Mamdani has announced that New York City's public schools will temporarily ban elementary and middle school students from using artificial intelligence tools during the upcoming school year.
7: In no way, shape, or form will AI replace student-teacher interaction. It is the foundation of our students' educational experience. That will not change.
4: The ban will last for 1 year. And bring on the bougie. Southwest Airlines has unveiled plans to open its first ever airport lounges. JetBlue has also announced its new first class seats, which include early boarding, roomy reclining seats, and a rotating selection of snacks.
1: Rotating selection of snacks.
4: Yes. So okay. You'll have your pick.
1: Goldfish, pretzels.
4: If I read correctly, you can order your snacks on the screen that's on the seat behind you. I love this bougie stuff.
1: Beautiful. 23 minutes after the hour.
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1: Thanks for being with us. Every generation of new grads is told by an older generation that it doesn't know how to work. Gen Z has it especially rough. So says Amanda Hoover, senior correspondent at Business Insider. Amanda, what did you look at?
16: Yeah, I think we've been hearing various iterations of this and even that term showing up in news articles and things that big bosses are saying in recent years, really since post-pandemic and as we're seeing Gen Z enter the workforce. People saying that this group of graduates isn't ready to work in an office. They're not professional. They don't communicate well. They don't have the skills that they need to work in the office. I kept hearing this over and over, though, and really thinking that doesn't sound that different from the way that my generation, I'm a millennial, was spoken about. And I have to imagine that maybe it's come up in past generations as well. So kind of took a look at the story about this idea of workplace readiness, and has anyone ever really showed up to their first job, particularly like an office job, ready to be there?
1: Yeah, it's interesting because you did say that each generation unlocks a new stigma upon entering the workplace. Mm-hmm. Give examples for that, because you even touched on the silent generation.
16: Right. I mean, I think there was millennials were entitled and had gotten too many ribbons and then didn't know how to fail at anything. That was kind of the perception. We had the slacker stereotype among Gen X and all the grunge music and things that came of that era. And if you really go back to like baby boomers, we think that these were hippies. You know, these were people ready to disrupt culture as we know it, like the rock and roll generation. All of that doesn't sound that different at its root when you pull apart each of those over the last 60 years.
1: So somebody almost sounding exasperated in your story said something along the lines of, can we have schools please focus on developing skills rather than trying to impart this traditional academia?
16: Yes, and I think that that is not a new argument. I think there was also this big focus on STEM skills that we saw in the 2010s, and that learning to code would unlock a lifetime of job security and riches for you. And now we see that AI has really upended that. And what I've been hearing from employers and experts in this and people in college leadership positions over the past year is that critical thinking and humanities degrees are really regaining a value. But we've had fewer people pursue them over the last 15 years and more people pursue STEM degrees. So there's this complicated thing of jobs want people to have skills, but that doesn't necessarily mean operating Excel or sending emails in the right format and etiquette. They're often talking about communication, teamwork, critical thinking. And the development of that can look a lot different than the practice of it in the workplace.
1: So I get the sense then it doesn't necessarily sound like there's cause for concern here. This is just a phase that this particular group of workers is going through and will eventually train them and move along.
16: There are some differences happening when I spoke to people that have looked at this or dealt with different generations of college students. I'm hearing from professors that college freshmen are showing up with less experience, you know, outside of academic settings.
1: Thanks, Amanda. Amanda Hoover, senior correspondent at Business Insider. 30 minutes after the hour on This Morning, America's First News.
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1: Glad you're with us. Welcome into Thursday, September 3rd. Gordon Deal with Nicole Murray. Some of our top stories and headlines: two people killed and three cops injured during a shooting in downtown Minneapolis. A gunman is also dead. The LA Clippers hammered for a salary cap scandal, losing five first-round draft picks. The U.S. Mint says the new golden $1 coins with Trump's image are now in circulation. The newest electric vehicle from Ford is a pickup truck called the Fathom. It'll start at around $30,000 for the next model year. And what happened after an autistic man was embraced by strangers at a U.K. music festival? That story in about 20 minutes. 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Home ownership has been the centerpiece of the American dream for nearly 80 years. But if your goal is to build wealth, regardless of the form, there's powerful evidence that stocks are the way to go. Here's Rick Newman, founder of the Pinpoint Press. Rick, take us through it.
2: Yeah, I've spent a lot of time lately looking at the accumulation of wealth in the United States. You and I have talked about this before. And one of the things that has struck me is the extent to which the value of stocks and stock holdings held by Americans has completely run away from the value of homes. So in this data series that the Federal Reserve keeps, if you go back to 1990 at the beginning of that data series, Americans had more wealth in homes than they had in stocks. And that has completely flipped. There's more value held in stocks these days. And, this is on my mind because so many people are having trouble buying a home. I mean, first-time home buyers are locked out in many cases. We have elevated prices. We have mortgage rates now going up to the highest levels in 15 or 20 years. And people, the bottom line here is that people say, I just can't get ahead the way previous generations did. And I think, yeah, maybe you can get ahead if you just think about reorienting how you think about building wealth. Maybe it's not going to be in a home anymore, but in a way, it's actually easier to invest in stocks. And the long-term returns are astonishing when you compare stocks with home values.
1: Yeah. Before you dive in any further, is there a how or a why we've seen this flip?
2: Let me give you one data point first, and then we'll talk about it. So from 1990 until today, the average value of a home has risen by 231%. That's good. But the value of the S&P 500 stock index has risen by more than 2,000%.
1: Yikes.
2: Since 1990. So the gain there is far larger than with homes. And I think, a lot of things have happened with the stock market in recent years. We've seen the democratization of stocks. It's not just for rich people anymore. It's very easy to open a brokerage account. You can do it with a relatively small amount of money. You can now invest online. You don't have to go to your brokerage. Nobody has to hold stock certificates anymore. It's all, I think the

0: technology boom that began with the internet, and now is transforming into artificial intelligence. I mean, that has driven the scaling up of gigantic companies such as Apple and Amazon. So there's just a lot of action in the stock market. I'm not saying there's no risk. There clearly is risk, and you always have to be conscious of risk. But I just think people should think more about maybe you don't want to save every penny to buy a home, because you can be putting that money to work and making wealth, building wealth in different ways.
1: Yeah. We're speaking with Rick Newman, founder of the Pinpoint Press. His piece is called "It's Time to Revise the American Dream." He says, forget real estate. The best way to build wealth these days is through stock ownership. And, you know, I was thinking, you start your first real full-time job. Say you graduate school, you're 18 or 22 years old. You got to wait years to maybe accumulate that down payment. And I think to your point, you could start investing today and put
0: that
1: money to work.
0: That's right. And, I've been working in financial media for something like 20, 25 years now. But I still remember what my mentality was when I graduated from college. And I had no clue. I mean, nobody ever said, or if they said it, I didn't hear it. Nobody ever said, hey, just start putting a little bit of money in an investing account. I mean, yes, if you're lucky enough to have a job where there's a retirement plan, 401k, yes, of course, you're going to make those contributions. But nobody ever said, hey, put $500, if you got $500, put it in a brokerage account and just don't do anything stupid. Just put it in an index fund. And I want people to be thinking that they can do this these days. So if you're a young person and you're looking at the housing market saying, I'm never going to be able to afford to buy a home, well, if you have saved money, put it in stocks.
1: Thanks, Rick. Rick Newman, founder of the Pinpoint Press. Hey, if you've missed anything from today's show, you can always catch a podcast. 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Just do a search for This Morning with Gordon Deal. 20 minutes now in front of the hour. Coming up next, making sense of the price of chicken wings at Zaxby's.
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0: Glad you're with us. Welcome into Friday Eve. It is time now for the Mic Drop with this morning's Mike Gavin.
1: Good morning. Well, we know that buying food out can often be a baffling experience, especially if you stop and do the math. One Kentucky man did just that, and he was left shaking his head. The man named Alex posted about his experience on TikTok, and when she went to order wings online from a Zaxby's restaurant in Louisville. On the online ordering page, five traditional wings is priced at $9.99, or nearly $2 a wing. However, 10 traditional wings costs only a penny more, and even $10, cutting that price to $1 per wing. But then, if you ordered 20 wings, the price jumps to $33.29, or around $1.66 per wing. That made Alex question, why would anyone buy anything other than 10 wings at a time, with the per-wing price being so much cheaper? The website BroBible, which published the story, investigated and found that different locations have different pricing structures. A Zaxby's elsewhere in the same city came up with more logical prices, and the same with one in Dallas. So why the different pricing? Well, the site says it's because the majority of Zaxby's locations are individually owned and operated.
0: Still, that particular example is bizarre.
1: It is, but I've seen something similar at Chick-fil-A. I've bought nuggets in bulk at our local Chick-fil-A, and I have found that if you buy 20, the per nugget price is more than if I was to just buy like a bunch of 6 pieces or a bunch of 10 pieces or whatever.
0: Wow.
1: For whatever reason, it totally goes against everything you know about retail pricing. Normally you buy more and the price is cheaper per piece, and that's not the case.
0: So it must be some psychology involved here with the pricing structure. You feel good about it in some way, shape, or form. But
1: yeah, it doesn't seem like that could have slipped past the goalie.
0: Yeah.
1: You know what I mean? It seems like somewhere along the line they decided this was why they needed to price it this way. But once you figure it out, then you're like, you feel like you've kind of like a hack or something. You're like, wow, look what I found.
0: Yeah. I need to go to a Zaxby's, I guess.
1: Yeah.
0: I don't have one near me.
1: Yeah, I don't know where the nearest one to us is, but a field trip perhaps.
0: I would simply like to go and do some math while eating wings.
1: Yeah, why not?
0: That's a good combo, I think.
1: Burn a few calories that way. Mm-hmm. And we know that animals don't have to deal with baffling menu prices, but they do occasionally need to battle for their supper. An example of this went viral this week as two London mice duked it out for a scrap of food. The clip shows the two rodents converge on the meal at an underground subway platform and then stand on their hind legs, boxing each other like two mini Mike Tysons. Unlike the monster rats that New York City commuters encounter in the subway, most commenters couldn't get over how cute these mice were, even as they were slugging it out. One wrote, New York has the pizza rat, London has the mice ninjas.
0: Mm, this is really kind of pathetic.
1: Pathetic?
0: Yeah, it's sad.
1: You know what?
0: Like that's what you got, London?
1: Yeah.
0: Two little mice? I'll turn a New York City rat on them in a second, they'd both be gone, and then that rat would also eat the snack that they were fighting over.
1: That is true. Part of it, though, I think, is because it's so clean in the London Underground as compared to the New York City subway. Not as many scraps of food to go around, so you got to fight over every single little morsel.
0: Right. What do you want, dirt and rats or clean and a couple of cute mice? That's your choice between New York and London.
1: Yeah.
0: 13 minutes now in front of the hour.
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0: Thanks for spending time with us. Car shopping experts say three-day holiday weekends like Labor Day are a great time to find deals on new cars, in part because dealerships typically offer steeper discounts to take advantage of increased foot traffic. Edmunds.com says you can also throw in the fact that manufacturers typically slash prices on cars from the previous model year around this time to make room for newer vehicles. The segment with the highest number of available 2026 vehicles is trucks, which could be good news for pickup shoppers looking for a Labor Day deal. Car gurus said the models with the highest 2026 supply heading into Labor Day are the Chevy Silverado 1500, the Ford F-150, the GMC Sierra 1500, the Ford Explorer, and the Jeep Wrangler. The group said as of Tuesday, nearly 90% of new cars on dealership lots were still 2026 models. 8 minutes in front of the hour on This Morning. Once again, here's Nicole Murray.
9: And now, the three big things you need to know. Number one.
10: Two people have been killed in a shooting at a downtown Minneapolis apartment building that left several others injured, including three cops. Police Chief Bill Peterson.
11: Officers entered the high-rise apartment building. Inside, officers encountered victims and heard additional gunfire. Officers followed the sound of the gunfire to an upper floor of the building.
10: WCCO Television reports that the gunman, identified as 35-year-old Carlton Johnson, also died from a self-inflicted gunshot wound yesterday.
9: Number two.
10: Oil prices have dropped this morning as investors weigh President Trump's threat that new attacks can be made against Iran, quote, whenever we want. And still, Patrick DeHaan with Gas Buddy said on ABC News that travel costs for the holiday weekend could be one of the most expensive on record.
12: We could hit a new all-time record for diesel even as early as Labor Day.
10: Gas Buddy is predicting that the national average price for regular unleaded gas will be $4.03 per gallon. AAA data says domestic airfare is up 2% from a year ago.
9: Number three.
10: A 19-year-old man is dead from a self-inflicted gunshot wound after forcing his way into a Waynesboro, Virginia school. Superintendent Jeffrey Castle.
13: Staff notified law enforcement immediately, and our school executed lockdown procedures. Every student and staff member is safe and returned home to their families. 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
10: The 19-year-old has been identified as Anthony Ignatatis Isabel. The jury in the Lindsey Clancy murder trial in Massachusetts left for the day again yesterday without a verdict. Clancy has pleaded not guilty to three counts of murder related to the deaths of her three children, citing postpartum psychosis. Deliberations are set to resume later this morning. The U.S. military has announced that the Pentagon will begin requiring male service members ages 30 and older to get screened for testosterone deficiency after Defense Secretary Pete Hegseth called for the change over the summer. The New York Post reports that New York City consumers spend roughly $2,100 per year on coffee and barista tips combined. The breakdown, roughly $1,700 on coffee, another roughly $350 on tips.
0: Man, that's like 1 month's rent in a closet-sized apartment.
10: Worth it.
0: Stop. 6 minutes now in front of the hour on This Morning, America's First News.

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6: Thanks for joining us. A 24-year-old man in the UK with autism went to his first ever music festival alone, but wound up being embraced by a group of strangers. Adam James, an aspiring DJ who also has ADHD, saved all year to attend Boomtown Fair, southwest of London, but his family worried the five-day festival might be overwhelming. His dad, Andy, even had a plan to drive to Hampshire and bring Adam home if he needed to leave. But when Adam got to the festival, he began setting up his tent near a group of guys from Bristol. They noticed Adam was there by himself and invited him to camp with them for the week. His dad later took to Facebook to thank the group, writing, "Thanks, guys from Bristol," who had befriended his son. The post went viral. Since then, Adam began receiving invitations from DJs and clubs to perform. He was booked for several gigs and even invited to join a DJing course. That'll do it for this hour. For Nicole Murray and Mike Gavin, I'm Gordon Deal. Thanks for listening to This Morning, America's First News.

0: Everyone has a community, a neighborhood, school, place of worship, or other chosen groups. 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
3: Good morning. This hour's top story. Three people are dead after a shooting at an apartment complex in Minnesota. It's Thursday, September 3rd. I'm Brett Burkhart.
4: I'm Veronica Carter. Closer to home, the mental health facility that housed one of the accused San Diego Islamic Center shooters is responding to a wrongful death lawsuit. You're listening to San Diego's Morning News. Those stories coming up, plus tickets to see Motley Crue.
5: But we got one problem working right now. It's going to be through Del Mar on the 5 northbound at Del Mar Heights. A solo vehicle crashed there. That's going to be in the center divider. They have cleared a problem on the 5 south at Camino de la Plaza. Two left lanes were blocked at one time. Looks like this is off to the side now, but pretty much out of your way. Some good news there. 5 south at Camino de la Plaza. Could be the CHP there, so be careful. I'm Mark Wheeler. KOGO's next real-time traffic update at 5:10.
4: Marine layer giving way to sunshine this afternoon. Wasn't last night glorious?
3: It was so beautiful. I sat out on the balcony and just
4: almost a little tiny bit chilly.
3: We actually retired from the balcony because of that. Because it just got chilly, which is kind of nice.
4: Today, we're going to be 70s at the beaches, mid-80s inland. Tomorrow, we're going to increase our temperatures by about 2 degrees. It's going to be a little bit more humid because of Hurricane Marie.
3: KOGO News Time, 5 o'clock. Our top story this hour, a shooting spree in Minneapolis on Wednesday left 3 people dead, including the suspected shooter, and 6 people injured. Jill Nato has the story.
6: The suspect opened fire inside an apartment building in the afternoon, causing residents to run for their lives.
7: All the front doors were busted. As I was walking down the ramp, 2 different people was laying there covered in blood.
8: I heard cursing, and then I just heard shot, shot, shot, shot.
6: Police say officers ran into the building, finding blood and victims as they heard more gunshots. 2 officers were hit, one in the abdomen, another in the shin. A 3rd officer suffered a non-life-threatening injury. The suspected gunman was found dead. No word yet on a motive, but one neighbor said he'd been avoiding the suspect for the past few weeks because that suspect had been showing off a weapon.
4: We have an update on the devastating aftermath of the Islamic Center of San Diego mass shooting. The mental health center that is named in the lawsuit filed by the parents, one of the teens who killed 3 people, is responding. The parents of 18-year-old Caleb Vasquez says the treatment center failed to act after learning of his dark web activity involving school shootings and suicide, and after he disappeared from the center the night before the deadly shooting. Jared Ahrens with reporting partner 10 News has more.
9: We reached out to the facility, and the attorney representing Park Mental Health Treatment of San Diego says that they believe many of the allegations of the complaint are incorrect and lack factual, legal, and moral support and should never have been filed. The statement continues saying neither Park nor any of its employees had the ability or the power to stop these heinous acts. Only Vasquez and his co-conspirator bear responsibility for their conduct and ultimately his death.
4: 3 people were killed in this shooting carried out by Vasquez and his friend, 17-year-old King Clark. The parents of Vasquez says the treatment center failed to act.
3: The woman who killed her fire captain wife has been sentenced to 36 years to life in prison.
10: 54-year-old Yolanda Marotti pleaded guilty to second-degree murder and the stabbing death of her wife, Cal Fire Captain Rebecca Marotti. Yolanda stabbed Rebecca 23 times at their home in Ramona last year, killing her after she asked for a divorce. Yolanda then hid out in Mexico for a month before being captured. This is her second conviction for killing a spouse after she pled guilty to voluntary manslaughter for stabbing her husband in San Bernardino County more than 2 decades ago. I'm Jack Cronin.
4: Feminist icon Gloria Steinem is dead at the age of 92. NBC's Ann Thompson reports the activist died yesterday at her home in New York City.
11: As a journalist in the 1960s, she wrote about taboo topics like contraception and later went undercover to expose the working conditions of Playboy bunnies at New York's Playboy Club. She helped create New York Magazine, where she wrote about the women's liberation movement.
4: In 1971, Steinem co-founded the National Women's Political Caucus to help women seek political office. In the 90s, she helped establish Take Our Daughters to Work Day to help young girls consider their career opportunities.
3: The NBA is pushing the Los Angeles Clippers for paying former, punishing, I should say, the Los Angeles Clippers for paying former San Diego State star Kawhi Leonard outside of the salary cap.
12: The league is stripping the Clippers of 5 first-round draft picks and fining team owner Steve Ballmer $30 million. Ballmer, team executive Lawrence Frank, and president Gillian Zucker are also being suspended. Leonard's being ordered to pay $700,000 in restitution for improper benefits the Clippers provided to his uncle and former business representative, Dennis Robertson. I'm Sharon Reardon.
4: Gas prices have gone up every day for the past 2 weeks.
3: We'll tell you where it stands here in San Diego County. It's next on San Diego's Morning News with Veronica and Brett. 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
3: On your Thursday morning news watch, as we take a look at the captain of the battle-worn San Diego-based USS Abraham Lincoln. That captain is addressing the ship's condition as it heads for home following a record-long deployment.
21: After spending more than 250 days in the Middle East, crew members are enjoying time off the ship after a few days in Thailand. When the Lincoln arrived, it had visible signs of rusted metal and peeling gray paint. Commanding officer Captain Dan Keeler defended the conditions and told reporters it's normal for a long deployment. When asked about President Trump's comment the Lincoln's deployment was not nearly long enough, his brief answer was the president speaks for himself. Keeler said, "That is what I think about that." The carrier is expected back in San Diego later this month or the beginning of October. I'm Phil Farrar.
4: President Trump says the U.S. has hit Iran very hard again.
22: It was a very heavy attack last night. And we're prepared to do another one anytime we want.
4: He told reporters the strikes on Tuesday night took out all of the new equipment they tried to build along the Strait of Hormuz. He said the strikes were because Iran took a shot at us in Jordan, referencing the missiles Iran fired at a U.S. base there.
3: As you know, you're seeing the bottom line at the gas pump because of the war with Iran. Gas prices in San Diego and Los Angeles have now risen every day for the last 2 weeks. Television affiliate reporter Christy Fajardo is in Los Angeles with the latest.
23: If it feels like every time you go to the gas station, gas prices are up, you're not imagining it.
0: President Trump is touting what the White House calls a major deal with Venezuela, which he says will give relief at the pump. Venezuelan state media is reporting the agreement involves the development of 17 strategic oil fields in Venezuela, but experts say the crude oil isn't easy to reach, nor is it easy to process, and will require massive investments, and say it could be 15 years before Americans see an impact at the pump.
3: As of today, the average price for a gallon of regular gas in San Diego County is $5.90 a gallon.
4: Energy Secretary Chris Wright says new energy deals with Venezuela could bring major benefits to Americans over the next 2 years, calling it a win all around.
1: What it's going to do is take resources that are underground, not helping anyone, and invest capital and money and technology and bring them to the surface to better the lives of Venezuelans, better supply energy to Americans.
4: Wright signed an agreement with acting Venezuelan President Rodriguez in Caracas alongside deals involving Chevron, Eni, and General Electric.
3: In the meantime, ousted Venezuelan President Nicolas Maduro says he has immunity from prosecution here in the U.S. because he's the head of a sovereign country, Tammy Trujillo reports.
17: Maduro was detained by the U.S. military back in January during a raid in Caracas and has been held in a federal jail on drug trafficking charges since. On Wednesday, Maduro's lawyer urged a federal judge in New York to dismiss the charges and said the case against Maduro violates the absolute immunity from criminal jurisdiction to which heads of state have been entitled for hundreds of years. Maduro's pleaded not guilty and is set to go on trial next June. I'm Tammy Trujillo.
4: Cogo News Time, now 5:10.
3: Sea lions along the California coast are getting sick.
4: They're getting sick again.
3: In a new center neighborhood, new housing for seniors in Imperial Beach. Really important story.
4: But first, let's check those roads.
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5: The North 5 right now, your drive time from about National City to Old Town. 9 minutes between the 54 and the 8 as you travel the 5 North. We do have a problem on the North 5 at Delmar Heights Road. That's going to be a crash, solo vehicle accident. It's in the center divider. 15, starting to get a little bit busy, but overall still a full-speed drive as you make your way both directions on the 15 north and south between the 79 and the 78 at this point. 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Cogo's next real-time traffic update at 520.
4: Marine layers giving way to sunshine this afternoon. Daytime highs will be in the 70s at the beaches, mid-80s inland. We are looking at a little bit of increase in the temperature and humidity for tomorrow. This is all because of Marie. Mm-hmm. Let's blame everything on Marie this time.
3: That's the storm. No offense to anybody named Marie.
4: Exactly.
3: Except for the hurricane.
4: As a matter of fact, that tropical storm upgraded to a hurricane in the Pacific, and you should be aware of how it will affect us in San Diego.
3: The National Hurricane Center upgraded that storm overnight, as we've been telling you, and the center says Marie is moving northwestward, winds about 80 miles per hour. Wow. Additional strengthening is forecasted through Friday, gradual weakening by the weekend, but here's what you can look for. There are no watches or warnings that have been issued yet. We're keeping an eye on it for you, but the agency says swells generated by Marie will send 6 to 7 foot waves and a strong rip current risks to San Diego's coastline by Friday, and showers are expected by the weekend on and off. It's going to be completely cloudy on Saturday, I understand.
4: It's going to be so different than it has been, yeah.
3: Yeah.
4: Hey, all the whales rescued from that now shuttered park in Canada have homes. Mm. Jill Nato has more.
6: The beluga whales that were at Marineland weren't doing well. The park was closed in 2024, and they said they could no longer care for them. After 6 long weeks of careful planning and transport, they've all been transferred to 4 American sites and Oceanographic Valencia in Spain. SeaWorld San Antonio welcomed a total of 13 whales. SeaWorld San Diego got 3 of them. Georgia Aquarium in Atlanta is now home to 2 of the whales. The Shedd Aquarium in Chicago took in 10 of them. Unfortunately, one 23-year-old female named Pikachu at the Shedd died just weeks after her rescue. Vets said she had been showing signs of dehydration.
3: Speaking of marine life, sea lions along the California coastline are getting sick from a toxin at a much higher rate than usual. Experts are warning this is a sign that ocean safety and seafood could be at risk for people as well.
2: When we see these upticks in responses to sick sea lions, it's really a cue for us to reach out to the California Department of Public Health so that they can reach out and begin testing things like crab and things like mussels and clams and razor clams.
3: That's Giancarlo Rulli with the Marine Mammal Center, who says the cause of domoic acid, it's a natural toxin that builds up in sea life and then poisons sea lions that eat them. So this year, you should know that more than 100 sick sea lions have been rescued, more than average for an entire year.
4: Your car emissions here in San Diego are taking center stage on Capitol Hill. A federal judge is blocking the EPA from sending California rules on vehicle emissions.
17: California standards on vehicle emissions are more strict than federal laws after the state was granted waivers during previous Democratic administrations. In June, the EPA said the waivers granted to California should have been sent to Congress first, which can repeal them by a simple majority vote. On Wednesday, a federal judge in Washington said Congress can repeal regulations but not waivers, and called the EPA move gamesmanship that undermines honest compliance with the law. I'm Tammy Trujillo.
3: California lawmakers, in the meantime, are taking aim at AI-powered toys designed to act as companions for children. What could possibly go wrong? The legislature has passed the bill that would prohibit the manufacturing and sale of toys containing AI companion chatbots to kids under 16. The bill, authored by Senator Steve Padilla of Chula Vista, would put the ban in place through January of 2031. It's now awaiting consideration by Governor Gavin Newsom.
4: A growing number of Republicans are breaking with President Trump on data centers, technology he calls money machines. More from Aisha Hashni.
7: Politico reports several vulnerable House Republicans went to Speaker Mike Johnson this week, asking him to rein them in, only to find their leadership still undecided on the volatile issue.
8: Of course, data centers are a necessary thing if we're going to keep our edge in AI and over China, et cetera. That said, that local concerns have to be addressed.
7: Meanwhile, the president is pushing for the facilities, calling to let data reign. A recent Fox poll finds 70% of voters oppose building local data centers.
4: Today, the House Energy and Commerce Committee will hold a hearing on data center water usage.
3: Might be a sign of bipartisanship on Capitol Hill, you know, because we have now House Democrats who met Wednesday after two members of Congress crossed the aisle to vote for a rule that helped a series of Republican measures get to the floor for a vote.
9: After Washington Congresswoman Marie Glusenkamp-Perez and Maine Congressman Jared Golden voted for the Republican rule, Democratic leaders said they were shocked. House Minority Leader Hakeem Jeffries called it a breach of trust. Texas Republican Congressman Pat Fallon reacted on the Fox News Rundown podcast.
24: I think it's overblown. To say it's a breach of trust if they vote their convictions, if they have a profile and courage.
9: One bill condemned socialism. Another was meant to protect Maine's lobster industry. And both Democratic lawmakers said that was why they voted for it. House Democrats met Wednesday to discuss making internal party rule changes to address this vote. But after the meeting, Jeffries said no final decisions had been made.
3: Our thanks to Jessica Rosenthal reporting.
4: Hey, who loves donuts? Show of hands.
3: Yeah.
4: Jorge has two hands and is a foot. Look at that. He's talented.
3: Wow.
4: All right. We will give you donuts every Wednesday. Matter of fact, Bobby out at Bay Systems. I can say it.
3: Yeah, what they do is they fix ships.
4: Yeah.
3: You know,
4: which
3: Navy
4: is a big
3: ships.
4: Deal.
3: It's a huge deal. And it's very active. So we couldn't go inside. We had to stay outside for this. Yeah.
4: We were kicked to the curb.
3: Right. But Bobby says because of the delivery, all of the people in her office are listening now, too.
4: Ah, that's so nice.
3: Yeah, isn't that awesome?
4: Well, you can be like Bobby.
3: Mm-hmm.
4: Maybe that should be our slogan. Be like Bobby.
3: Mm-hmm.
4: Get yourself some donuts. All you have to do is go to the iHeartRadio app and leave us a message.
3: We got to meet her coworker as well. These are some of the stories trending right now. Feminist activist Gloria Steinem has died.
4: 15 people arrested in a child exploitation sting here in San Diego.
3: The entire town of Campo is up for sale. $6 million.
4: 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Your real-time traffic and weather on the 10s just ahead on San Diego's Morning News, live on the iHeartRadio app.
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3: All right.
4: Specifically, Imperial Beach. The Neighborhood Center and Wakeland Housing coming together to celebrate breaking ground on a new community campus and 50 affordable homes for seniors.
3: This is awesome. And yeah. I think it might be complying with the state requirement that some of these cities have to provide affordable housing. But this plan was first envisioned 10 years ago. It's a new campus that will bring neighborhood services and affordable senior housing to support the health, stability, and well-being of Imperial Beach residents.
4: So there's a ceremony at 10 o'clock this morning. It's at the Imperial Beach Neighborhood Center.
3: Fantastic. Still ahead on San Diego's Morning News, Coyote versus Roadrunner in real life.
4: I love it. Money news just ahead on San Diego's Morning News, live on the iHeartRadio app.
5: Well, we have a drive time here on the 805 North between Otay and Mission Valley East of about 12 minutes. People are moving along at about 70 miles an hour. We won't tell anybody. We have a problem though. You make your way on through Del Mar. It's on the 5 northbound at Del Mar Heights. Crash off to the right-hand side of the roadway. Solo vehicle accident there. Keep it over to the left. 15 south. It's starting to get a little busy as you make your way from the 79 to the 78. That is about a 25-minute drive at this point. 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Kogo's next real-time traffic update at 5:30.
4: All right, we're going to have Marine Layer moving on out of here for some sunshine this afternoon. We're going to be in the 70s at the beaches, 80s inland. What about those nighttime temperatures? Man, it's been so nice.
3: Open window time for
4: sure. Indeed. Tomorrow, we're going to see a little bit of increase in the temperature, though. A little more humid because of Hurricane Marie. It is going to start impacting San Diego. By the way, the winds so far, 80 miles an hour in this. It's just been declared a hurricane.
3: All right. And what may have looked like a classic car cartoon come to life is playing out here in California. But first, before we get to that story, we need to give you Cliff Notes on the news.
12: I'm Cliff Albert. When more than 300 people show up for a celebration of life gathering for someone who has passed away, you kind of know there was something uniquely special about that person. That's what happened in the city of El Cajon this week. The person who had died was not a politician or a celebrity entertainer or a sports star or a Hollywood actor or famous author. This longtime resident of El Cajon, who passed away in early August, was none of those. Her name was Rita Hall. Paul Cloud. She was 89 years old. She lived in El Cajon for several decades and raised a family. But she was born and raised in Kansas City at a time when people like her faced all kinds of life challenges. You see, she was Black, but she also was a trailblazer. And in the 1950s, it wasn't easy to be one. She was the first Black student at her high school. She was the first Black sales clerk at a big department store. She was described as a woman who stood in the gap for so many, no matter what their color, and made everyone who knew her better in some way. And she is proof that you don't have to be famous to make a tremendous impact on others. Read more about this and share it on our podcast page at Coco.com.
4: Let's talk about Wile E. Coyote for a moment.
3: I know.
4: How much did you love that cartoon as a kid?
3: Oh, Warner Brothers was great with that cartoon. Oh, are you kidding me?
4: I still make references. Acme.
3: Oh, sure.
4: I mean, yeah. So in real life, a roadrunner squared off with a coyote right here in California.
3: Nice.
4: Birdwatcher and photographer Alexander DeBarros tells KTLA, this time, the coyote won.
13: Took just a couple quick pictures just to confirm, is that actually a roadrunner in its mouth? Upon review, the answer was yes. We all freaked out as the coyote just ran over the hill and disappeared.
4: So he was doing a bird survey in the San Fernando Valley. I want to have that job.
3: I know.
4: I'm just going to look at birds. he was working with the Los Angeles Department of Water and Power, and he got a picture of a coyote with a greater roadrunner in its mouth.
3: Wow.
4: Poor Roadrunner.
3: I know.
4: I was so obsessed by seeing a real Roadrunner.
3: I was going to ask you if you've seen
4: one. Because of that cartoon, yeah. I went to New Mexico, and that's all I could think about is, I got to see a Roadrunner. I got to see a Roadrunner.
3: So how does it compare to the actual depiction in the cartoon?
4: They seemed bigger in the cartoon to me.
3: Exactly. More of a character. But
4: by the way, for some, my mother's from New Mexico, and she always called them Runroaders. Not roadrunners.
3: I wonder if that's a thing in New Mexico. Dan Mitchinson joins us with a look at your money. Is your money running away from us, Dan? Good morning.
14: Well, thanks, and good morning to you. Good morning, everybody. The YMCA of San Diego County has launched the area's first free countywide portal to connect families with care providers. The UT reports families can also apply for different kinds of financial assistance. Meta has announced privacy updates to its artificial intelligence-powered glasses after reports that users of the device were filming people without their consent. And Hilton is betting India will become one of the world's largest hotel markets as it ramps up business throughout Asia Pacific. This comes as the hotel company is seeing momentum in China lag, according to CNBC. A lot more coming up for you here on a Thursday. We'll be back in about 25 minutes with your money news. I'm Dan Mitchinson.
4: Jorge reminded us that there's a movie coming out.
3: Yeah.
4: It's Coyote versus Acme.
3: Yeah. Uh-huh.
4: I didn't realize that must have happened, been announced while I was on vacation.
3: Yeah. It's kind of it's half cartoon, half, you know, real life action. So,
4: I can't wait.
3: Yeah, it should be fun. Just ahead on San Diego's Morning News, the Gaylord Hotel is going to cost Chula Vista way more than expected.
4: Plus your real-time traffic and weather on the 10s.
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3: Good morning. This hour's top story. The Gaylord Hotel in Chula Vista is going to be much more expensive than expected. We're not talking about room rates. It's Thursday, September 3rd. I'm Brett Burkhart.
4: I'm Veronica Carter. 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

0: Celebration begins. The Labor Day holiday enforcement period begins at 6 p.m. Friday, the 4th, and ends just before midnight, Monday, September 7th. Officers say they will adopt the Drive Sober or Get Pulled Over campaign they began in mid-August. The CHP says plan ahead and always wear your seatbelt. I'm Phil Farrar.
1: Kogo News Time now, 5:34. If you've gotten an expensive parking ticket around Petco Park, you should be somewhat comforted by the fact you're not alone. New numbers show San Diego issued more than $200,000 in special event parking tickets this year. Increase in parking fees was raised to $10 an hour for meters within a half mile of the park during games and other special events.
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2: Your Newswatch continues with marijuana businesses in San Diego County in the spotlight. They are getting new guidelines. San Diego County leaders have given the green light to expand pot shops in unincorporated areas of the county.
6: The plan involves zoning ordinances, environmental impact reports, and license and permit fees. The policy will take effect in 30 days and cover cultivation, distribution, manufacturing, microbusinesses, retail, temporary events, and testing. Before this, only 5 cannabis businesses were allowed to operate in the unincorporated areas of the county. The plan includes a ban on outdoor cultivation and a 1,000-foot buffer from daycare or youth centers, places of worship, public parks and trails, and schools, rather than a 600-foot distance. Mark Mayfield, Kogo News.
1: California public schools set to lose nearly $200 million that was supposed to help pay for air conditioning and plumbing upgrades.
7: The state stopped accepting applications for the funds in 2024, blaming budget problems and debates over whether utility customers should help pay for school repairs. More than 4,500 schools were checked for needed repairs, but only 172 got money to make major fixes or improvements. Lawmakers tried to restart the program, but dropped the idea after Governor Newsom didn't support it. Now, utility companies will take back $191 million that wasn't used. I'm Dina Kodiak.
2: Wow, left on the table. That's wild. San Diego County leaders are pushing back against federal Medicaid cuts.
8: On a vote of 4-1 with Republican Jim Desmond voting no, county supervisors are moving ahead with their plan to send a letter to the Trump administration. A statement from the board chair, Tara Lawson Reamer's office, says more than 840,000 San Diegans rely on Medi-Cal, including approximately 280,000 children. Medi-Cal is the state's public health insurance program for residents who are of low income status or have no income. Michael Kastner, Kogo News.
1: A whistleblower report on the Trump administration's plans to U.S.

0: the U.S. Postal Service to limit mail voting is drawing fire from Democrats here in California.
1: We don't pay you to process the Republican agenda or to do Donald Trump's bidding.
2: Southern California Congresswoman Norma Torres tells NBC postal workers have one job.
1: We pay you to deliver the mail. That is it.
2: Torres is among Democrats, voting rights organizations, and other political groups reacting to the president's executive order regarding new rules for voting by mail. It starts this week. However, key parts of the president's directive remain blocked by a federal court order the Trump administration is appealing. I'm Sharon Reardon.
3: KOGO News Time 540. And coming up, is government corruption real?
0: That's just ahead. But first, a look at your real-time traffic and weather on the 10s.
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5: North 805 is about a 13-minute ride from Chula Vista to Claremont Mesa right now. The 5 is going to be a bit tough. We've got some delays through Balboa Park. 5 south at the 163. Two-car crash. That's going to be off to the side. As you make your way on through the 15 northbound at Miramar, stalled vehicle there in the center divider. And the 15 is going to be a bit heavy and slow southbound between 79 and 78. That is now about a 30-minute drive as you make your way through. 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
0: Marine layers giving way to sunshine. It's San Diego. It's how it's supposed to be. Mm-hmm. And it was glorious last night with the evening temperatures. Don't get too used to all this cool weather, though, because we are going to see a little bit of an increase in the temps tomorrow. And it'll be a little more humid because of Hurricane Marie. Weather agency says there's only a 5% chance that it's going to turn towards land, but you know, there it is. Could create some strong swells for San Diego and a little bit of humidity. Right now, 57 in Escondido, downtown San Diego, 60 degrees. 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
3: There's a new study that shows nearly all Americans believe there is corruption in government.
0: National correspondent Rory O'Neill joins us on the KOGO News Live line to explain. All Americans, huh? That's crazy.
6: Just about, by the way, if you need hurricane advice, I can dip into that, too. I can give you my best tips.
0: I figure you've been through one or two or ten.
6: But just do your laundry in advance. That's my number one tip. When it comes to corruption, nearly 90% of Americans now think there's widespread government corruption. Now, I know you cynics out there are saying, oh, yeah, no kidding. But, you know, look, 20 years ago when Gallup started asking this question, only 59% of Americans thought there was widespread government corruption. It's now up to 89%. Democrats seeing the biggest surge in the past 2 years from, 57% in 2024. Now 91% of Democrats say there's corruption. And obviously there's politics in that. Republicans, that number's actually gone down a point or two. In 2024, 87% of Republicans said there was widespread corruption. That's down to 83. So we watch the independents, the swing voters. In 2024, 78% of swing voters thought there was widespread corruption. Now it's up to 90%.
3: Interesting. Did the poll cite any specific reason as to why people feel this way now?
6: No, no specifics as to whether or not it was some specific incident or candidate or politician in there. What was interesting, though, was that they also asked, do you think that there's widespread corruption in the business world? And what's interesting is that both those numbers, either in business or in government, have really gone up about 10 points each in the past year and a half or so. In 2024, 59% thought there was widespread corruption in business. Now that number is 71%. Again, 71% think there's business corruption in business. 89% think there's corruption in government.
0: So all you have to do is look at your own life and ask yourself, how many times do you meet someone or deal with someone or know someone or related to someone who's selfish and all out for themselves? Yeah. And the number is usually, unfortunately, high. So, especially if you have my relatives. but then if you realize that in your little universe, how many selfish people are out there, you know, why wouldn't politicians be this way, too?
3: Hmm.
6: Well, and this is also, I think, there's a subject of social media. It's a perception of corruption out there versus perhaps a reality of corruption out there versus perhaps a reality of it. Look, there are plenty of good people serving on zoning boards and school boards and town councils and city councils, you know, just trying to help out their local community. But, you know, there are some headlines of the corruption that really tee off a lot of Americans. I think that's a part of it. And they're not seeing perhaps the repercussions.
0: Rory, are you saying that it's just my perception that my mother's family is bad?
3: Hold on, Rory. Veronica, could you lay down on the couch and tell us your real thoughts?
6: Right, yeah, and let's all go to Thanksgiving at Veronica's house.
0: My sister's listening, and she just totally choked on coffee or something like that.
3: I think I'm seeing a new reality show for Thanksgiving time, for sure.
0: Rory.
6: Now your sister, but wait, your sister choking on coffee. Did you want that to happen?
0: Well, she listens to this station a lot, so I think she is spitting out a lot of coffee.
6: Already in self-harm mode.
0: Yes. Right. Rory, thank you. Have a great day.
3: Thanks, Rory.
6: Take care. Thanks.
3: All right.
0: Coco News time now, 5:45.
3: All right. Serious note here and a follow-up on a story we've been talking about, and that is actor Tim Curry. The death certificate shows he died of coronary artery disease, as we hear from Mark Mayfield.
7: The news site People obtained documents from the Los Angeles County Department of Public Health that reveal a history of stroke and kidney cancer were among the contributing factors. However, those ailments didn't result in the underlying cause of death. The actor, who had roles in the Rocky Horror Picture Show and Clue, died August the 25th at his home at the age of 80. I'm Mark Mayfield.
0: Hey, by the way, we have an update on a story we were talking about. Pabst Blue Ribbon, you know,
3: The beer truck that was stolen?
0: Yeah, and that beer truck was heading here and to Arizona to deliver a lot of beer. We were even making fun of PBR. I mean, we got admonished by someone who said it's really good. They're now offering a $20,000 reward to get that stolen beer back.
3: Wow.
0: Yeah, just let you know, because it was heading here. 1,600 cases were stolen from a warehouse in Montclair.
3: Mm. So it's like a beer hostage situation.
0: Yeah.
3: You know, they're asking for a ransom or something.
0: Bring it back. It's PBR.
3: I was going to say that, but again, you cite the listener who got really mad at us for talking about that. It's 5:46, and you can talk to us, too, on the iHeartRadio app. It's absolutely free. Just make Kogo your favorite and hit that microphone. Luigi Mangione, you know the name. He'll soon be standing trial for murder. But in a new five-part series, ABC News legal analyst Brian Buckmeyer digs deep to examine a case that has captivated the country. 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
0: Here are the stories trending right now. Tropical Storm Marie, now a Category 1 hurricane. It could bring rain to Southern California this weekend.
3: San Diego raised parking prices near Petco Park and made a ton of money. We're going to tell you how much.
0: More sea lions getting sick from toxins along the California coast.
3: And coming up, a Star Wars museum. Oh, my gosh.
0: It's 5:47.
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2: Busy drive right now as you make your way through Miramar on the 15 northbound right there at Miramar Way. Make that a stall there in the center divider. You have a crash reported for the 5 south at the 163. That's off to the right. Two cars there along with the CHP and stop and go on the 15 south from the 79 to the 78. It's about a 30-minute ride there. I'm Mark Beeler. Kogo's next real-time traffic update at 6 o'clock.
3: All right, we're looking at a marine layer that's going to burn off pretty early this morning, and we're looking at daytime highs back to normal, practically. Bottle it up because it's going to change big time. For today, though, we're setting the table for your Thursday, mid-70s at the beaches, mid-80s for the inland valleys, and then mid-70s for the mountains, and still triple digits for the deserts. But tomorrow, we're going to increase our temperatures by about 2 degrees. May not even notice. Here's what you can expect for the weekend, thanks to Hurricane Marie. Yeah, it became a Category 1 overnight, and as a result, we're going to feel some humidity, 6 to 7 foot waves, strong rip currents, and a chance of weekend showers. Kogo News Time, 5:51.
4: Do you read warning labels? Reporter Lisa Brady tells us one study says that depends on how much information is on them.
5: Less is not more when it comes to warning people about a link between alcohol and cancer. A new study suggesting those warnings could have greater impact if more information is included. Researchers surveyed more than 600 U.S. adults who drink alcohol, showing them a variety of messages and finding that people responded better to warnings if they mentioned specific cancers and included images. They also found moderate drinkers were more likely than heavy drinkers to respond. Alcohol is classified as a cancer-causing substance linked to liver, throat, mouth, esophageal, laryngeal, colon, and breast cancers.
3: Kogo News Time, 5:51. I believe it's September 3rd already. Oh my gosh.
4: Would have been my grandpa's birthday.
3: Oh, would it?
4: Yeah.
3: Oh, happy birthday, Grandpa. It's September 3rd, and on this day, back in 1939, Britain and Germany declared war on Nazi Germany.
4: 1950, the Beetle Bailey comic strip debuted in the newspaper.
3: Does anybody know what Beetle Bailey is?
4: Yes.
3: Anymore?
4: Yeah. I remember it.
3: Is it still in the comic strip section?
4: Claire does not know. Claire was born yeah.
3: Thumbs down for Claire.
4: 50 years after this came out.
3: Yeah, exactly. 1970.
6: Winning isn't everything, but it's the only thing. In our business, there is no second place. Either you're first or you're last.
3: The NFL Hall of Fame coach Vince Lombardi died in Washington, D.C. He was 57 years old. Obviously, the Lombardi Trophy is what is carrying on his legacy for sure.
4: September 3rd, also Cabaret Day.
3: Okay.
4: And U.S. Bowling League Day. Did not know there was a day for that.
3: Bowling League.
4: Yeah.
3: Is that considered a sport?
4: How about just Bowling Day? Why does it have to be U.S. Bowling League Day?
3: I know.
4: Because then I'm going to automatically say, I can't go bowling because I'm not part of the U.S. Bowling League.
3: I went to the Lafayette Hotel yesterday for the first time.
4: Did you?
3: Yeah, and they've got that great bowling alley. Oh, my gosh.
4: Inside. Isn't
3: scene.
4: It cool?
3: Oh, it's so cool. I love it. Of course, we all know this song. You can bowl to this, right? Maybe not.
4: You could, yeah, anything. I think you should all dress up as Star Wars characters and go bowling.
3: That's
4: that would
3: right.
4: be a blast.
3: How about bowling for stormtroopers? Because in Los Angeles, the Lucas Museum of Narrative Art offered the media, or reporters like us, a first look as a long-awaited Exposition Park home. So this is cool. This is a Star Wars museum we're talking about. And co-founder George Lucas also made an unannounced appearance ahead of the museum's public opening. It opens later this month, the 22nd, if you're counting. The museum is 5 stories, 300 1,000 square feet dedicated to visual storytelling across cultures, centuries, and media. And of course, there will be a huge Star Wars collection as well. Super fun. Some of those museums, if you've ever been to the Grammy Museum, you kind of have an idea of what it's going to be like.
4: I'm still stuck on the Star Wars bowling. I wonder if we could be a business write-off if we bought outfits and all went bowling in the name of work. I think that John Fink out in the newsroom would be either a great stormtrooper or Chewbacca because he's so tall.
3: Oh, yeah. He'd make a great Chewbacca.
4: Yeah. Uh-huh. I'm going to go with Claire as Princess Leia.
3: Mm-hmm, absolutely.
4: Yeah.
3: And you?
4: I would like to be Darth Vader, but I don't know.
3: Just call me Jabba the Hutt.
4: Oh, gosh. Oh, let's go to Money News. We'll have to think what Dan Mitchinson would be. I'm not sure yet.
3: I don't know. Yeah, let's check it out. Money News with Dan Mitchinson. And good morning, Dan.
7: Thanks, guys. Good morning. You know, more and more landlords in San Diego say they are scared of their tenants. That's from a survey just out from the San Diego-based Southern California Rental Housing Association. It found threatening behavior from renters is getting worse, up about 41%. That includes verbal assaults, threatening texts, and phone calls. Around 30 to 55% of young people or recent grads say they've left their very first job within the first year. That's according to job site HireHive, which also found that 30% leave within the first 90 days. And Spider-Man Brand New Day has surpassed $2 billion in worldwide ticket sales. Kind of crazy when you think about it, because it happened in just 3 weeks and the movie's showing no signs of slowing down. Maybe we'll check it out this weekend since we got a 3-day weekend coming up. Back with more coming up for you in about a half an hour here on San Diego's Morning News and on the free iHeartRadio app with your Money News. I'm Dan Mitchinson.
4: So Jorge wants to be R2-D2.
3: Yeah.
4: And you know what? Even though it's a male character, I think I should be Han Solo because he's kind of rude and sarcastic.
3: Which is exactly your personality.
4: Yeah. No,
3: you wanted to be C-3PO, not R2-D2.
4: No, he wants to be R2-D2. R2-D2? I think you should be C-3PO.
3: You think so? I'm kind of the geeky guy. Oh, that's funny. Coco News Time, 5:56.
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3: Good morning. This hour's top story. The mental health facility that housed one of the San Diego Islamic Center shooters is responding to a wrongful death lawsuit. It's Thursday, September 3rd. I'm Brett Burkhardt.
4: I'm Veronica Carter. The woman who murdered her Cal Fire captain wife has been sentenced. You are listening to San Diego's Morning News. Those stories coming up, plus tickets to see Motley Crue.
2: But we've got some slowing as you make your way on through. This is going to be the 5 northbound from Chula Vista to Balboa Park. Got about a 10-minute ride there as you head through it. Now, the 5 south is going to be a little bit slow at Camino de la Plaza. Had an earlier crash there. It's cleared out, but some slight delays. 76 westbound at Vista Way. We've got a wheelbarrow there in the right lane. Be careful. And through Balboa Park, the 5 south 163, the right lane there. We've got a couple of cars that have tangled up in the roadway. I'm Mark Wheeler. KOGO's next real-time traffic update at 610.
4: Marine layers making way for sunshine later today. Kind of a typical San Diego day. Mid-70s at the beaches, mid-80s inland. Really, really nice temperatures in the evening lately. But we're going to see an increase in the thermometer and a little bit more humidity coming tomorrow because of Hurricane Marie. National Weather Service says there's a 5% chance it's actually going to turn towards land, but it is bringing us some swells and, again, an increase in the temperature. Right now in Del Mar, 63, downtown San Diego, it's 60 degrees. KOGO News Time 601, this hour of San Diego's Morning News, brought to you by Sugarman's Bath.
3: We have an update on the devastating aftermath of the Islamic Center of San Diego mass shooting. The mental health center that is named in a lawsuit filed by the parents of one of the teenagers who killed three people is responding. Jared Ahrens is a reporting partner, 10 News.
24: We reached out to the facility, and the attorney representing Park Mental Health Treatment of San Diego says that they believe many of the allegations of the complaint are incorrect and lack factual, legal, and moral support and should never have been filed. The statement continues saying neither Park nor any of its employees had the ability or the power to stop these heinous acts. Only Vasquez and his co-conspirator bear responsibility for their conduct and ultimately his death.
3: Three people were killed in the shooting carried out by Vasquez and his friend, 17-year-old Kane Clark. The parents of 18-year-old Caleb Vasquez says the treatment center failed to act after learning of his dark web activity. Though on Monday, a 17-year-old girl in North Carolina, as we've been reporting, was charged with murder and conspiracy, accused of recording a live stream of the attack and then sharing it online.
4: A shooting spree in Minneapolis on Wednesday left three people dead, including the suspected shooter. Six people injured. More from Jill Nato.
25: The suspect opened fire inside an apartment building in the afternoon, causing residents to run for their lives.
26: All the front doors were busted. As I was walking down the ramp, two different people was laying there, covered in blood.
27: I heard cursing, and then I just heard shot, shot, shot, shot.
25: Police say officers ran into the building, finding blood and victims as they heard more gunshots. Two officers were hit, one in the abdomen, another in the shin. A third officer suffered a non-life-threatening injury. The suspected gunman was found dead. No word yet on a motive, but one neighbor said he'd been avoiding the suspect for the past few weeks because that suspect had been showing off a weapon.
3: The woman who killed her fire captain wife here in San Diego County has been sentenced to 36 years to life in prison.
0: 54-year-old Yolanda Marotti pleaded guilty to second-degree murder and the stabbing death of her wife, CAL FIRE Captain Rebecca Marotti. Yolanda stabbed Rebecca 23 times at their home in Ramona last year, killing her after she asked for a divorce. Yolanda then hid out in Mexico for a month before being captured. This is her second conviction for killing a spouse after she pled guilty to voluntary manslaughter for stabbing her husband in San Bernardino County more than two decades ago. I'm Jack Cronin.
4: Activist and author Gloria Steinem has died. More from Tanya J. Powers.
1: Journalist, feminist, and activist Gloria Steinem's death was announced on social media by her foundation, which said she died on Wednesday at her home in New York City, quote, surrounded by some of the many who loved her. Steinem, who became the face of the fight for women's rights, got her start as a journalist in the 1960s, famously going undercover as a waitress at the New York Playboy Club, then writing an expose on the low pay and working conditions. She co-founded Ms. Magazine and spent decades advocating for women's rights in the workplace, as well as the right to abortion through political organizing. She was honored for her civil rights work with a Presidential Medal of Freedom in 2013. Gloria Steinem was 92.
3: Hopefully she's hanging out with Dolly Parton.
4: Yeah, no kidding.
3: But both of them have similar views for sure. Next on San Diego's Morning News, another one of the president's attempts to limit birthright citizenship has been shut down.
4: It's 6:05.
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4: 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Federal judge blocking President Trump's second attempt to restrict birthright citizenship.
30: Last month, Trump signed an executive order prohibiting citizenship to babies born in the U.S. to non-citizens. It was his second executive order to end birthright citizenship after the first one was shot down by the U.S. Supreme Court. On Wednesday, a district judge in Maryland ruled that no presidential executive order can undo what the Supreme Court has done. She also criticized Trump for trying to upend our country's long-standing tradition of birthright citizenship, a right enshrined in the 14th Amendment. I'm Michael Kastner.
3: Federal agents have removed a suspected Cuban intelligence operative who was living covertly in South Florida.
31: 61-year-old Fernando Valdez Perez was deported back to Havana after immigration officials proved he falsified documents to live in Kendall. Authorities state his true assignment was monitoring South Florida's Cuban exile community. Natalie Rodriguez, Miami.
4: Also this morning,
3: The FBI is investigating a data breach that may have exposed millions of U.S. driver's licenses.
1: On Wednesday, the Bureau said it was looking into a new report about a site on the dark web that's selling digital scans of millions of driver's licenses from people in the U.S. and Canada. It said it couldn't comment on the report due to the ongoing nature of the investigation. The independent journalist who wrote the report says he was alerted to the site after it was advertised on a Russian cybercrime forum, with his own driver's license being offered as a free sample. I'm Tammy Trujillo.
4: Deputies asking for your help in finding a shooting suspect in Spring Valley.
0: The shooting happened just after 11:30 p.m. Friday, July 17th at a home on Challenger Boulevard in Spring Valley. During a party at the home, two men got into a fight in the middle of the street, and one of them shot at the other, missing but hitting a woman inside. The woman suffered an ankle injury, and the suspect took off. Now sheriff's deputies are asking for the public's help with information. I'm Jack Cronin.
3: A rollover on Fiesta Island sent three people to the hospital last night. We wouldn't normally share with you a rollover accident, but this was kind of unusual in a way. San Diego police say a 38-year-old man was driving a Ford Ranger on the sand. He accelerated, swerved, causing the truck to lose traction, according to police. The car rolled over. The driver suffered a brain bleed, multiple spinal fractures. 21-year-old passenger suffered a fractured shoulder blade and spinal fractures. Police say DUI is not a factor. The traffic division investigators are still working to determine exactly what led to the crash. But, of course, they're driving on the sand in a reckless way, according to police.
4: Yeah, fast on the sand, not good.
3: Yeah.
4: Fast cars, speaking of those, Motley Crue, bet you they had them.
3: They have a fast car.
4: I bet you they did.
3: It's not Tracy Chapman we're talking about.
4: We're going to be giving away tickets to see Motley Crue, Tesla and Extreme at the North Island Credit Union. That is coming up at Fast Motorcycles. That's coming up at 7:20 this morning.
3: Go News Time 6:10. President Trump's proposed sanctions against Russia may not be signed into law.
4: In news in your neighborhood, a Ukrainian festival is back in Balboa Park.
3: But first, you look at your real-time traffic and weather on the 10th. 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
2: And speaking of Balboa Park, we do have a problem there. A couple of cars involved in a crash on the 5 South right at the 163. They're going to be off to the right shoulder. Apparently with the CHP there. Also, Miramar, trouble stall on the 15 northbound right there at Miramar Way. That's in the center divider. We've got a slow one on 76, the westbound side at Vista Way. Got a wheelbarrow. That's in the right lane. Be careful as you approach on the side there. 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
4: I'm busy checking my lottery numbers.
3: Wait, you're not crumpling up the tickets
4: yet. Not yet. Okay. I will. But speaking of, feels like we won the lottery recently with the weather.
3: Oh, no doubt.
4: It has been just great, and it's going to be that way again today. We're going to see 70s at the beaches, mid-80s inland, cooler temperatures at night, but Hurricane Marie is out there, and it has turned into a hurricane officially now, and it's going to increase our temperatures and our humidity a little bit for tomorrow.
3: You said it's lurking. Yes,
4: lurking.
3: Can we continue with that theme, lurking off our coast? We shall see. There is a bill lurking. It's strongly championed by the late Senator Lindsey Graham. It would impose stricter sanctions against Russia, and it received overwhelming bipartisan support in the Senate, but the bill may never pass the House.
4: White House correspondent John Decker joins us now on the Kogo News Live Line. Good morning, John.
12: Good morning. Hope you're doing well today.
4: We are. And we were going to say you're lurking in the shadows to tell us about this story, right?
12: Well, that's right. Yes. So this is legislation that passed last month, shortly after the untimely death of Senator Lindsey Graham. In fact, the bill, which tightens sanctions on Russia, is now named for Senator Lindsey Graham. It passed overwhelmingly in the Senate, strong bipartisan support. Over 85 senators support that legislation. You rarely get that in the Senate. And then it went over to the House. And since it's been over in the House, it has languished there. The House Speaker, Mike Johnson, has not scheduled a vote on that legislation. And it's unlikely that that bill will be voted on before the November 3rd midterm elections. And if you look at your calendar, that's 2 months away. Today's September the 3rd, the midterm's November the 3rd. Various reasons why he will not put that up for a vote. The president has said he'd support it, he'd sign it, if it gets to his desk. But right now, that is not happening. Obviously, don't know, you know, the president's conversations that he has with the House Speaker. Everything you say is accurate. I won't take issue with anything you said about the president and his relationship with Vladimir Putin. The sanctions themselves would not only tighten sanctions on Russia, they would sanction, they would provide tougher sanctions on any country that purchases oil from Russia. And that would include China, also Brazil, and India as well. The sanctions would be 100% tariffs on all of their goods coming

0: into the U.S., and we're talking about 100% tariffs on Chinese goods, that would certainly hit China pretty hard.
1: Are really, really, really tough sanctions enough to make Russia rethink this war with Ukraine?
0: Well, that's a good question. I mean, their economy has been hit. It has struggled. This would hit them further and, you know, perhaps make them want to think about coming to the negotiating table. That's the thought behind it. I mean, it's better than doing nothing. So I think that that is the reason behind the fact that Lindsey Graham was such a champion of this legislation.
2: Always love talking with you this morning. John Decker joining us from the White House. So he's our White House correspondent. Have a great day, John. Thank you.
0: You too. Thanks a lot. Bye-bye.
2: All right. Bye-bye. And you can get more from John Decker on the iHeartRadio app. Just search for the White House Briefing Room with John Decker.
3: It's being ordered to pay $700,000 in restitution for improper benefits the Clippers provided to his uncle and former business representative, Dennis Robertson. I'm Sharon Reardon.
2: Here's an interesting one and a head-scratcher for sure. The man accused of posing as a 49ers player to scam women has a San Diego connection now.
4: San Diego police say 35-year-old Dejon Love allegedly stole $1.3 million from multiple women he met through online dating sites while claiming to be an NFL player. Turns out some of his social media videos were shot here in San Diego, including several of him running on the sand and catching passes at Mission Beach. Prosecutors say it was part of a narrative that he played for the San Francisco 49ers, drove luxury cars, and lived a lavish lifestyle with homes in San Diego. Love and an alleged accomplice, Taylor Chan, now facing various wire fraud charges and will be in a Portland federal court this week. Bree Tennis, Cogo News.
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0: on San Diego's Morning News with Veronica and Brett. And this Saturday is a big, it's a holiday weekend. But now we've got something else for you to do because we're celebrating Ukrainian culture at the House of Ukraine in Balboa Park.
1: Yeah, it's free. It's 11 to 5.
0: Say no more.
1: Traditional food. I like to go to festivals because I like to try all the international foods.
0: You are so adventurous with your taste buds.
1: I am. I'll try anything once.
0: Yeah.
1: There's live music. There's dance. They do some really spectacular dances. I've been to Ukrainian festivals before.
0: Uh-huh.
1: And they have very colorful costumes and it's just fun.
0: Yeah.
1: All the proceeds, by the way, support humanitarian aid to Ukraine.
0: So a fantastic cause. That's Saturday in Balboa Park. Straight ahead on San Diego's Morning News, the entire town of Campo is up for sale.
1: We're going to have fun with this one.
0: We are. Anybody got $6 million in their pocket?
1: Yeah, let me check. Just ahead on San Diego's Morning News, live on the iHeartRadio app.
2: Let's check our drive time on the 5 northbound from Chula Vista to Old Town. That's going to be from Palomar to about the 8 connector. We're looking at about 13 minutes and pretty much a full speed drive, about 60-something miles an hour there as you head on through. As you travel through the stretch of the 76, still have a wheelbarrow reported in the roadway, possibly at Vista Way. That's going to be the right lane that's partially blocked there. Also, the 5 south at the 163, we've got a crash off to the right shoulder. Two cars involved through Balboa Park there, just a bit heavy, making your way through it. 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I'm Mark Wheeler. Cogo's next real-time traffic update at 6:30.
1: Marine Layer is going to give away to sunshine this afternoon. Daytime highs in the low to mid-70s at the beaches, mid-80s for the inland valley, 70s in the mountains today. These temperatures at night have just been just lovely. Mm-hmm. But we're going to see a little bit of increase in our temperatures and our humidity starting tomorrow because of Hurricane Marie. It's also going to bring possibly some rain, especially Sunday, to our area.
0: I was just looking at some of these projections and 20 to 40% chance on Saturday, but even a bigger chance, like a 50% chance on Sunday. So
1: that's all right. Our plants need some water.
0: Exactly. You know, we were thirsty here in San Diego for sure.
1: Yeah.
0: The town of Campo is for sale. These stories pop up occasionally.
1: Yes.
0: They're fun to think about. But for the low, low price of $6 million, you too could be the owner of Campo.
1: Yeah. So everybody knows where Campo is, but just in case you're new here, it's about an hour from downtown San Diego.
0: Mm-hmm.
1: It's unincorporated property, 16 acres, has 28 to 35 buildings, including a church.
0: Wow.
1: Rents right now, according to the current owner, bring in about $40,000. I want to do this. I want to start a campaign. If we got enough people to pitch in some money, we could buy our own town.
0: This could be an investment opportunity.
1: Or maybe we do a GoFundMe.
0: There you go.
1: And if you get enough people together, or if you say it's a GoFundMe because you want to, you know, like do this or do that, like, I don't know, what would your first rule be?
0: Well, since it's unincorporated, you don't probably have fire safety or law enforcement. I'd be sheriff. Could you hire me for that?
1: I don't know about that. I don't know.
0: I could be the police chief.
1: I'm just thinking, you know, to get it on GoFundMe, you got to have a gimmick. You know, you got to say, all right, no haters, or, you know, or only people with, you know, last name with B, or as Jorge said, no Taco Bell allowed. You got to have a gimmick. So if we come up with the right plan, I think we could raise $6 million.
0: That was the last line for me. I'm not, you know, unless we can put a Taco Bell in there, I'm not.
1: He didn't say no Jack in the Box. So you could still come.
0: You're classic.
1: So, yeah, what would you do if you had the town of Campo?
0: Mm-hmm.
1: Use the iHeartRadio app and let us know. Just leave us a message. What would you do with Campo if you could get it?
0: Maybe you could rename it, you know, America.
1: Maybe.
0: Like Lake Ontario.
1: Maybe.
0: No, everybody's shaking their
1: heads. Some people might want to do that, yeah. Use the iHeartRadio app. What would you do with Campo?
0: Yeah, we're just having fun with it this morning. So, yeah, hit that talk mic and let us know. Hey, we do have an update on a mystery. This is our favorite heist of the year so far. Pabst Blue Ribbon is now offering a $20,000 reward to whoever can find its stolen beer truck.
3: The company is still looking to recover more than 1,600 cases of Pabst Blue Ribbon and non-alcoholic Old Milwaukee beer. It was stolen from a warehouse in Montclair, California last month in two different incidents on the same day. First, about $45,000 worth of beer headed to Tucson, Arizona, was picked up but never delivered. Then a so-called subcontracting company showed fake documents to pick up another $25,000 worth of beer. In all, about 40,000 pounds of beer is missing. The company is giving the thieves until September 9th to return it. I'm Tammy Trujillo.
1: Yeah, Pabst Blue Ribbon.
0: Right.
1: All right. In a little bit, we're going to have a PBR supporter.
0: Yeah. A PBR supporter who's putting us in our place.
1: Yes. Time now for News About Your Money with Dan Mitchinson. Good morning, Dan.
0: Morning, Dan.
4: Well, thanks, and good morning to you. Good morning, everybody. The YMCA of San Diego County has launched the area's first free countywide portal to connect families with care providers. The UT reports families can also apply for different kinds of financial assistance. Meta has announced privacy updates to its artificial intelligence-powered glasses after reports that users of the device were filming people without their consent. And Hilton is betting India will become one of the world's largest hotel markets as it ramps up business throughout Asia Pacific. This comes as the hotel company is seeing momentum in China lag, according to CNBC. A lot more coming up for you here on a Thursday. We'll be back in about 25 minutes with your money news. I'm Dan Mitchinson.
0: All right. Thank you, Dan. Just ahead on San Diego's morning news, sea lions are getting sick along California's coastline.
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1: Hey, it's pretty tough to hear this, but San Diego has a lot of homeless people. You know that. 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
12: Good morning. This hour's top story. California sea lions are getting sick from a toxin that could affect us. It's Thursday, September 3rd. I'm Brett Burkhardt.
1: I'm Veronica Carter. Plus, coming up in 10 minutes, an organization that doesn't let any food go uneaten. 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
2: Well, our real-time traffic drive on the North 805 is about 12 minutes as you make your way from Chula Vista to Claremont Mesa. That's from the 54 to the 163. We do have some problems on the 5 southbound Camino de la Plaza. A problem there is still off to the side, apparently, attracting some attention, not causing too much of a delay. We have some delays to Balboa Park. A problem clearing on the 5 at the 163. Miramar, North 15 at Miramar Way. 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I'm Mark Wheeler. KOGO's next real-time traffic update at 640.
12: Just got a fresh batch of temperatures. We're partly cloudy in San Diego, where it's 64, according to the National Weather Service San Diego. Let's go to North County this time around and check on Carlsbad. It is clear, 63. Clear in Ramona in East County as well, where it's 50, Santee 57. So, wow, the microclimates are in full display, but it's really back to normal as far as our temperatures for this time of year. Mid-70s at the beaches for today. Today's daytime high, mid-80s for the inland valleys. We'll be in the mid-70s for the mountains, and then still triple digits for the desert, to be expected, really. But the big change we're looking forward to is your KOGO holiday weekend. It's Labor Day weekend, and we're going to get a chance of warmer temperatures, humidity, 6 to 7 foot waves, and strong rip currents by tomorrow, and a chance of weekend showers on Saturday. Best chance, though, is on Sunday because of Hurricane Marie, which is now Category 1. It could increase. We'll be tracking it for you. KOGO News Time, 6:32.
1: Sea lions along the California coast getting sick from a toxin at much higher rates than usual. Experts are warning it's a sign that ocean safety and seafood could be at risk for you as well.
13: When we see these upticks in responses to sick sea lions, it's really a cue for us to reach out to the California Department of Public Health so that they can reach out and begin testing things like crab and things like mussels and clams and razor clams.
1: That's Giancarlo Rulli with the Marine Mammal Center, who says the cause is domoic acid, a natural toxin that builds up in sea life, then poisons sea lions that eat them. This year, more than 106 sea lions have been rescued, more than the average for the entire year.
12: Your car emissions in San Diego taking center stage on Capitol Hill. A federal judge is blocking the Environmental Protection Agency from sending California rules on vehicle emissions to the feds for possible repeal.
3: California standards on vehicle emissions are more strict than federal laws after the state was granted waivers during previous Democratic administrations. In June, the EPA said the waivers granted to California should have been sent to Congress first, which can repeal them by a simple majority vote. On Wednesday, a federal judge in Washington said Congress can repeal regulations but not waivers, and called the EPA move gamesmanship that undermines honest compliance with the law. I'm Tammy Trujillo.
1: California law.

0: and over China, etc. That said, that local concerns have to be addressed.
1: Meanwhile, the president is pushing for the facilities, calling to let data reign. A recent Fox poll finds 70% of voters oppose building local data centers.
2: Today, the House Energy and Commerce Committee will hold a hearing on data center water usage.
3: Gas prices have gone up every day for the past 2 weeks.
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3: It's time now, 6:38. The crew members of the USS Abraham Lincoln enjoying their first steps on dry land in nearly 9 months. But they're finding out it can be a little shaky.
8: For this crew, it's been a whirlwind deployment. For some sailors, the world is spinning, literally. Not just because they are at sea, but because for the first time in more than 280 days, some are actually stepping onto dry land as they port in Thailand and are experiencing mal de debarkimo, better known as land sickness. Doctors say the brain gets used to constant rocking on the aircraft carrier and it struggles to adapt to solid ground. Symptoms include dizziness, swaying, nausea. Most sailors recover in a few days as their land legs return. For the Lincoln crew who've navigated rough seas since November, experts say it could take longer when they finally return home in late September or early October. I'm Phil Farrar.
2: Well, if you've ever been on a cruise ship, even after a week at sea, you get off the boat and you feel like you're still swaying with the waves in the ocean. So that is wild. Hope they recover for soon. President Trump says the U.S. has hit Iran very hard again.
9: It was a very heavy attack last night, and we're prepared to do another one anytime we want.
2: He told reporters the strikes on Tuesday night took out all of the new equipment that they tried to build along the Strait of Hormuz. Trump says the strikes were because Iran, quote, took a shot at us in Jordan, referencing the missile Iran fired at a U.S. base there.
3: Gas prices in San Diego and L.A. have risen every single day for the last 2 weeks. Christy Fajardo is in L.A. with more.
10: If it feels like every time you go to the gas station, gas prices are up, you're not imagining it. President Trump is touting what the White House calls a major deal with Venezuela, which he says will give relief at the pump. Venezuelan state media is reporting the agreement involves the development of 17 strategic oil fields in Venezuela.

0: But experts say the crude oil isn't easy to reach, nor is it easy to process, and will require massive investments, and say it could be 15 years before Americans see an impact at the pump.
1: As of today, the average price for a gallon of regular in San Diego County is $5.90.
2: Cogo News Time, 6:40. Speaking of numbers, coming up, an organization that does not let any food go uneaten.
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4: Let's get our first look at the 125, the northbound side between Bonita and Santee. You got about a 12-minute drive there from the 54 to Mission Gorge Road. Now, we've got some trouble and make your way through the Rancho Bernardo stretch, the 15 southbound at Bernardo Drive. Two cars tangled up there. They're in the left lane. Also, we've got some heavy traffic right now on the 5 north from the 54 to Main. Miramar, stalled vehicle still on the 15 north at Miramar Way. It's off to the side. CHP is there. 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
1: Marine Layer is going to give way to sunshine this afternoon. Going to be another mild day, just beautiful. 70s at the beaches, mid-80s inland. Mountains just in the 70s today, but we're going to see an increase in temperatures. A little bit more humid, too, because of Hurricane Marie. We could see some rain this weekend around San Diego County as well. Right now, it's 61 in Carlsbad, downtown San Diego, sunny, 60 degrees. Cogo News Time, 6:42.
2: Cogo in the community. It's brought to you by Semper Home. There's a local group that's been fighting food insecurity and reducing waste in San Diego County for three decades. Veronica spoke with Trixie Land from Senior Gleaners.
5: We save fruit and vegetables from residents around San Diego County. 55 and older volunteers will come and pick that fruit or vegetables and get that food to the distribution sites around the county, feeding those in need free of charge. And we've been at it for over 30 years.
6: So instead of letting perfectly good fruit drop to the ground and ruin, you guys are harvesting it.
5: That's right. We harvest it. We help the trees that are being picked because the food isn't just rotting on the trees. And it keeps the vermin away from your properties. Absolutely.
6: Yeah, because one of the things I learned living here in San Diego County, if you have an avocado tree, for example, and you let them drop, then it comes the rats.
5: That's right. That's absolutely right. Yeah. So instead of feeding the rats, we're feeding the locals, your neighbors at the distribution sites, the food banks, the food pantries, churches. So we have volunteers, like I said, that are 55 and older that go out and do that. We're in the South Bay here, as well as the East County, Central San Diego, North County, and even as far as Fallbrook and Rainbow.
6: Do you need more volunteers, or is it something that you have enough of?
5: We're always looking for more volunteers. They can just go to our website, San Diego Senior Gleaners, and request to be a volunteer. It's just that simple. We'll put you on a team that's near your home. We'll put you to work.
6: And I would imagine for the seniors, it's a little bit of exercise, a little bit of companionship, and it makes you feel good.
5: Yeah, it's a great community, and everybody is looking forward every week to going out and spending time together. There's no commitment as far as if you've got something else going on that particular day or whatever, we're not going to hold you to it, but you're definitely an asset to those in need.
2: I love that. The voice of Trixie Land from Senior Gleaners, that's the name of the organization, Senior Gleaners, and that is my co-partner here on San Diego's Morning News, Veronica Carter.
1: They always need volunteers.
2: Yeah.
1: And again, you don't have to say, I'll do it every Tuesday or, you know, I'll put in 10 hours a week. You do it on your own pace, but they always could use some more volunteers.
2: I love the flexibility for sure. Governor Gavin Newsom is making a swing through the Southeast as speculation increases about a potential 2028 presidential run. Here's Kristen Goodwin.
7: California Governor Gavin Newsom traveling to 10 counties in Alabama, South Carolina, and North Carolina this week. It's part of his Take It Back tour to champion voting rights and rally support for Democrats ahead of the midterm elections. But the four-day trip is again igniting speculation. He's looking to stay in the spot. spotlight ahead of a possible 2028 presidential bid. The Democratic National Committee recently announced South Carolina would vote first in the Democratic primary early in 2028. Governor Newsom, whose term is up in January, has previously said he would make a decision on whether to run for president after the November election.
1: A whistleblower report on the Trump administration's plans to use the U.S. Postal Service to limit mail voting is drawing fire from Democrats here in California.
8: We don't pay you to process the Republican agenda or to do Donald Trump's bidding.
9: Southern California Congresswoman Norma Torres tells NBC postal workers have one job.
8: We pay you to deliver the mail. That is it.
9: Torres is among Democrats, voting rights organizations, and other political groups reacting to the president's executive order regarding new rules for voting by mail. It starts this week. However, key parts of the president's directive remain blocked by a federal court order the Trump administration is appealing. I'm Sharon Reardon.
2: President Trump says he's preparing for an aggressive final push to help Republicans hold on to Congress in November, targeting 35 key races, as we hear from Ted Linder at the White House.
10: President Trump told GOP lawmakers Wednesday he plans to campaign in battleground states beginning in October, while also holding as many as 10 teletown halls a night, saying they work amazingly. He specifically mentioned plans to campaign for Republican Senator Dan Sullivan in Alaska and Senate candidate Ken Paxton in Texas. The president says the final stretch will mean no days off, comparing the potentially brutal schedule to the final 120 days of his 2024 presidential campaign, during which he claims he swore off playing golf as he focuses on keeping the House and Senate in Republican hands.
1: 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So they make pizza. But the cool thing is they hire people who have disabilities, and they teach them to make this pizza, and that builds a community where everyone belongs.
2: I love that. $1,000, any nonprofit will tell you that they can make that go a long way. Here are some of the stories trending right now. Tropical Storm Marie, now a Category 1 hurricane just off our coastline, could bring rain to Southern California this weekend.
1: San Diego raised parking prices near Petco Park and made over $223,000.
2: More sea lions are getting sick from toxins along the California coast.
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2: 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Go News Time 647. 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
4: Our drive right now on the North 805, that's going to be between Chula Vista and Mission Valley East. About 13 minutes for you right now. We do have a problem working right now as you travel Rancho Bernardo, the 15 southbound at Bernardo Drive. Left lane's blocked here by a two-car crash, and it's going to be slow from Via Rancho. Also, through the stretch of Miramar on the 15 north, still at Miramar Way, we've got a stall there off to the side. I'm Mark Wheeler. Cogo's next real-time traffic update at 7 o'clock.
1: All right, we've got some sunshine coming this afternoon. It's going to be another mild day. Mid-70s at the beaches, 80s inland. Still nice temperatures in the evening, but it all changes because of good old Marie.
2: Yeah.
1: Hurricane Marie will send a little bit of an uptick in our thermometer and will be a little more humid. Plus, we could get some rain around San Diego County this weekend. Right now, it's a beautiful morning, though. Very mild. We have 61 degrees in Chula Vista, 60 downtown San Diego. Cogo News Time, 6:51.
2: Physicians are issuing their flu and COVID-19 vaccination recommendations ahead of the fall season. Tom Rigotti tells us what you need to know.
22: The Food and Drug Administration approved updated versions of both shots last week. That includes the first flu shot made with mRNA technology that helped end the COVID pandemic. The Moderna jab is for people aged 50 or older. Doctors say just about everyone starting at 6 months old should get the flu shot, but the virus is particularly dangerous for those 65 and older, pregnant women, young children, or anyone with chronic health issues. As for COVID shots, the FDA has only formally approved them for higher risk people, the elderly, and anyone with an underlying health condition, but various doctors' groups are recommending the jabs for all adults and some children.
1: September 3rd. On this date in 1783, the Treaty of Paris officially ended the American Revolutionary War.
2: In 1976.
23: This is the first color picture of the Viking 2 landing site, proving that this area of Mars is red. The porous lava-like rocks must have come, scientists declare, from volcanic eruptions.
2: What is it about that time? 1976, they always sounded like very robotic on the news.
1: Yes.
2: So I'll read this next one for 1976, where that nice NASA Viking 2 lands on Mars. I'll see if I can imitate it. Ready?
1: Okay.
2: NASA's Viking 2, the unmanned space probe, landed on the planet Mars and takes the first color photos of the red planet's surface.
1: Gotta go a little lower next time.
2: Low. I need a deeper voice.
1: Yeah.
2: All right.
1: Because, you know, back then, men could only have deep voices.
2: I know.
1: This one, I've never heard anybody say they hate this song. This came from 1983.
24: Sweet dreams are made of these. Who am I to disagree?
1: Eurythmics went to number one on the U.S. Billboard Hot 100 with the song Sweet Dreams Are Made of This.
2: Yeah, it's still a classic. September 3rd, also Cabernet Day. As in the wine, I guess. So while we're speaking about wine, let's talk about beer for a moment.
1: Yeah, Pabst Blue Ribbon. We told you about this, that they had a beer truck stolen. It was heading to San Diego and to Arizona.
2: Might be my favorite heist of the year.
1: Yeah. 1,600 cases stolen from a warehouse. There is now a $20,000 reward. We asked you about this.
2: Yeah, we did.
1: Yes. And here's what you had to say.
25: Pabst Blue Ribbon was reformulated in the 50s and 60s. It's considered one of the better tasting American adjunct lagers. A gentleman who was an employee named Carl Strauss, responsible for the formulation improving the taste, is credited by his retirement in 1983 by having doubled sales at Pabst Blue Ribbon. He later became a consultant and in 1989 joined family members to form the Carl Strauss Brewery in San Diego. Enjoy your crow.
1: Does crow go well with PBR? Because if so, you know, it's dinner.
2: I'll take my crow and a side of Pabst Blue Ribbon any day. Are you kidding me? Oh, that's hilarious.
1: I love our listeners. You can always chime in. Just go to the iHeartRadio app. Said Kogo is a preset. And then you'll find the microphone button.
2: I love the San Diego connection for sure.
1: And by the way, coming up in about half an hour, we're going to talk to you about what you would do if you could buy the entire town of Campo.
2: Oh, we've created a theme here and some interesting comments and very good suggestions coming up on San Diego's Morning News. But right now we need to check your money with Dan Mitchinson. Good morning, Dan.
0: Well, thank you both. Good morning again, everybody. A revolving loan fund for East County small businesses has been approved by the Board of Supervisors. Alaska Airlines kicks off a celebration of its 40-year presence here in San Diego with a new flight to Mexico. The twice-weekly flights will debut December 19th and run through April. And do you have ergophobia? Well, if you do, you're not alone. As many as 10% of workers do. You can have anxiety, panic attacks. Maybe you sweat a lot. Oh, and if you're wondering what ergophobia is, it's a fear of going to work. Everybody's raising their hand right now. All right, let's take a look at the market right now as we get you up towards 7 o'clock. The Dow starts the trading day up 452, the S&P 500 up 41, and the NASDAQ up a little over 0.5%. We'll be back with more coming up for you after Cliff Notes in a half an hour at 7:25. Talk to you then with your money news. I'm Dan Mitchinson.
1: I don't have a fear of going to work. I have a fear of going to work at 3 a.m.
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1: Yep. Kogo News Time, 6:56.
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2: Good morning. This hour's top story. The mental health center that housed one of San Diego's Islamic Center shooters is responding to a wrongful death lawsuit. It's Thursday, September 3rd. I'm Brett Burkhardt.
1: I'm Veronica Carter. The woman who murdered her Cal Fire captain wife has been sentenced. You are listening to San Diego's Morning News. Those stories on the way. Plus, we have tickets to see Motley Crue, Tesla, and Extreme. That's coming up in about 20 minutes.
4: North 805, right between Chula Vista and Mission Valley East. That's going to be a 15-minute ride for you. Moving along at about 35 miles an hour that entire way. Now, through Rancho Bernardo, the 15 southbound at Bernardo Drive. Left lane's going to be blocked here. Slow traffic from Via Rancho Parkway for a two-car crash. And right now through the 5 Chula Vista, northbound H to about Main. From there, about a 15-minute ride. I'm Mark Wheeler. KOGO's next real-time traffic update at 7:10.
1: Got a marine layer this morning, but we're going to see sunshine later. 70s at the beaches, mid-80s in the inland valleys, 70s in the mountains. We are going to see an increase in temperature and humidity, though, just a little bit for tomorrow, because Hurricane Marie is going to start impacting San Diego. Could bring some showers to us this weekend. There's only, by the way, about a 5% chance that the hurricane will turn towards land. El Cajon, 58 right now. Downtown San Diego, sunny, 60 degrees. KOGO News Time 701.
2: Our top story this hour, another mass shooting, and this time it was inside a Minneapolis apartment building and ended with the shooter dying from a self-inflicted gunshot wound. Two victims were killed, and at least five people were wounded, including two police officers. Chanley Painter has the details.
15: The gunfire erupted just south of the Minneapolis Convention Center in a high-rise apartment building that has a history of violence, triggering a massive police response. Officers got to the scene in less than 2 minutes. Also during the response, four officers experienced adverse effects after being exposed to an unknown airborne substance, while two more officers were hurt when their squad car was involved in a crash while responding to the scene.
2: The motive, though, is still under investigation.
1: We do have an update on the devastating aftermath of the Islamic Center of San Diego mass shooting. Mental health center that's named in a lawsuit filed by the parents of one of the teens who killed three people is responding. Jared Ahrens is with reporting partner 10 News.
16: We reached out to the facility, and the attorney representing Park Mental Health Treatment of San Diego says that they believe many of the allegations of the complaint are incorrect and lack factual, legal, and moral support and should never have been filed. The statement continues saying neither Park nor any of its employees had the ability or the power to stop these heinous acts. Only Vasquez and his co-conspirator bear responsibility for their conduct and ultimately his death.
1: The parents of 18-year-old Caleb Vasquez says the treatment center failed to act after learning of his dark web activity. On Monday, a 17-year-old girl in North Carolina was charged with murder and conspiracy, accused of recording a live stream of the attack, then sharing it.
2: The woman who killed her fire captain wife in San Diego County has been sentenced to 36 years to life in prison.
17: 54-year-old Yolanda Marotti pleaded guilty to second-degree murder and the stabbing death of her wife, Cal Fire Captain Rebecca Marotti. Yolanda stabbed Rebecca 23 times at their home in Ramona last year, killing her after she asked for a divorce. Yolanda then hid out in Mexico for a month before being captured. This is her second conviction for killing a spouse after she pled guilty to voluntary manslaughter for stabbing her husband in San Bernardino County more than two decades ago. I'm Jack Cronin.
1: Activist and author Gloria Steinem has died. More from Tanya J. Powers.
18: Journalist, feminist, and activist Gloria Steinem's death was announced on social media by her foundation, which said she died on Wednesday at her home in New York City, quote, surrounded by some of the many who loved her. Steinem, who became the face of the fight for women's rights, got her start as a journalist in the 1960s, famously going undercover as a waitress at the New York Playboy Club, then writing an expose on the low pay and working conditions. She co-founded Ms. Magazine and spent decades advocating for women's rights in the workplace, as well as the right to abortion through political organizing. She was honored for her civil rights work with a Presidential Medal of Freedom in 2013. Gloria Steinem was 92.
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2: More on your Thursday morning news watch as we take a look at Chula Vista. It appears that Chula Vista's Gaylord Hotel may cost more than expected.
26: $400 million was borrowed to help subsidize a nearly $1.5 billion resort. However, according to the Voice of San Diego, officials expect it will cost more this year, roughly $3 million, to repay the bonds than the hotel will generate in tax revenue. A port spokesperson has said they now expect the hotel won't exceed the amount needed to pay off the bonds until somewhere close to its 20th year in operation. Dan Mitchinson, KOGO News.
1: Marijuana businesses in San Diego County getting new guidelines. Leaders have given the green light to expand pot shops in unincorporated areas.
27: The plan involves zoning ordinances, environmental impact reports, and license and permit fees. The policy will take effect in 30 days and cover cultivation, distribution, manufacturing, microbusinesses, retail, temporary events, and testing. Before this, only five cannabis businesses were allowed to operate in the unincorporated areas of the county. The plan includes a ban on outdoor cultivation and a 1,000-foot buffer from daycare or youth centers, places of worship, public parks and trails, and schools, rather than a 600-foot distance. Mark Mayfield, KOGO News.
2: California public schools are set to lose nearly $200 million that was supposed to help pay for air conditioning and plumbing upgrades.
28: The state stopped accepting applications for the funds in 2024, blaming budget problems and debates over whether utility customers should help pay for school repairs. More than 4,500 schools were checked for needed repairs, but only 172 got money to make major fixes or improvements. Lawmakers tried to restart the program, but dropped the idea after Governor Newsom didn't support it. Now, utility companies will take back $191 million that wasn't used. I'm Dina Kodiak.
1: LA Clippers being punished after the investigation into payments to former San Diego State star Kawhi Leonard.
3: The NBA is fining the Los Angeles Clippers $30 million and taking away 5 first-round draft picks after the investigation into payments to former San Diego State star Kawhi Leonard. This investigation found the Clippers got around the salary cap by arranging payments for Leonard from outside companies that were doing business with the franchise. In addition to the fine, the loss of draft picks, owner Steve Ballmer's being suspended for a year, and Leonard's being fined $700,000. I'm Jack Cronin.
2: Well, speaking of sports, the man accused of posing as a 49ers player in order to scam women has a San Diego connection.
5: San Diego police say 35-year-old Dejon Love allegedly stole $1.3 million from multiple women he met through online dating sites while claiming to be an NFL player. Turns out some of his social media videos were shot here in San Diego, including several of him running on the sand and catching passes at Mission Beach. Prosecutors say it was part of a narrative that he played for the San Francisco 49ers, drove luxury cars, and lived a lavish lifestyle with homes in San Diego. Love and an alleged accomplice, Taylor Chan, now facing various wire fraud charges and will be in a Portland federal court this week. Bree Tennis, Cogo News.
1: Cogo News times 710. Over a dozen San Diegans have been arrested as part of a child exploitation sting.
2: In news in your neighborhood, a new housing for seniors in Imperial Beach.
1: But first, your real-time traffic and weather on the 10.
4: Let's get a look at that time on the 125, the northbound side from Bonita to La Mesa. That's from the 54 to the 8 connector. You've got about a 12-minute drive there. We do have some delays, 15 southbound at Bernardo Drive here. The drive there's getting heavier through Rancho Bernardo due to this crash. The left lane's going to be blocked and stop traffic from Valley Parkway. Now, Logan Heights getting more of a box in the roadway on the 15 south. That's going to be at Main and National City. Heavy on the 805 north from Plaza to about the 94. 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Staples, that was easy. I'm Mark Wheeler. Cogo's next real-time traffic update at 720.
2: I love Staples. I mean, I could go in there and just browse for organized.
1: I don't think I've been in one
2: supplies.
1: In like, I don't know, since the kids were in school, because then you had to go in there for school supplies and things, but I haven't been in there since.
2: Oh my, it's just fun. It's like,
1: that's what you do on the weekends?
2: That and Costco. Free
1: You're in
2: samples,
1: San Diego.
2: Man.
1: You've got a beach, man.
2: By the way, if you were planning a Costco visit, Saturday is the day to do it. It's going to be mostly cloudy because we have Hurricane Marie. It's now a Category 1 hurricane just off the coast of Baja. So it's heading our way. It may sidestep us. It's a 5% chance, but here are your rain chances as we look ahead to your holiday Labor Day weekend. 20 to 40% chance of rain on Saturday and even a bigger chance on Sunday. For today, really nice. 70s at the beaches, mid-80s in the inland valleys, triple digits in the deserts, and the mountains will be in the mid-70s. Cogo News Time, 712.
1: Body cams at Juvenile Hall have been rejected by the probation department in San Diego County, defying a grand jury recommendation.
6: The San Diego Union-Tribune says the probation department argues they are not needed and disagrees with the civil grand jury's findings. A statement from the department says, quote, while body cameras are one of many tools available, there is currently no data to support their effectiveness in juvenile facility operations, end quote. Probation leaders say they're working to improve without the benefit of body cameras, which the grand jury said would protect young people in custody and the officers who guard them. The probation department is currently the focus of a civil rights investigation by the California Attorney General's office. Chris Powers, Cogo News.
2: More than a dozen people in San Diego County have been arrested after an undercover sex operation.
3: 12 people were arrested by undercover officers between August 17th and 25th for trying to meet up with children for sex. The suspects communicated with agents pretending to be children online and then were arrested in person. 3 other sex offenders were arrested during the same operation for violating their parole, including one person who had child sex abuse material at the time of their arrest. I'm Jack Cronin.
1: Escondido police arrested a 19-year-old man they say exposed himself to a pedestrian from a car Monday night. Ricardo Rosales identified after officers spotted a blue Dodge Charger matching the victim's description. They stopped it on North Broadway. Rosales was booked on suspicion of indecent exposure and driving with a suspended license. Detectives now believe he could be connected to other similar cases in Escondido. They're asking anyone with information to come forward.
2: Deputies are asking for your help in finding a shooting suspect in Spring Valley.
7: The shooting happened just after 11:30 p.m. on Friday, July 17th, at a home on Challenger Boulevard in Spring Valley. During a party at the home, two men got into a fight in the middle of the street, and one of them shot at the other, missing but hitting a woman inside. A woman suffered an ankle injury, and the suspect took off. Now sheriff's deputies are asking for the public's help with information. I'm John Fink.
1: Labor Day weekend will mean stepped-up patrols by the California Highway Patrol.
8: The CHP says it's specifically targeting impaired drivers. If you plan to drink, plan for a safe ride home before the celebration begins. The Labor Day holiday enforcement period begins at 6 p.m. Friday, the 4th, and ends just before midnight, Monday, September 7th. Officers say they will adopt the drive sober or get pulled over campaign. They began in mid-August. The CHP says plan ahead and always wear your seatbelt. I'm Phil Farrar.
2: I literally got a parking ticket the first week I was in San Diego.
1: Was that before or after they raised it at Petco Park?
2: It was, I think, right around the same time.
1: Okay.
2: But man, it was painful. It was like, welcome to San Diego, and here's your parking ticket. And if you've received an expensive parking ticket around Petco Park, you should be somewhat comforted by the fact you're not alone. Hello, raising my hand. New numbers show San Diego issued more than $200,000 in special event parking tickets near the park this year. That's how much money the city's making. The increase in parking fees was raised to $10 an hour for meters within a half mile of Petco Park during games and other special events. The city says the increased revenue will be used to help close the budget deficit. I will say $10 is actually cheap compared to some cities that charge $100 to $110 for parking during big games.
1: Walk. Thank you.
2: Yeah.
1: FBI is investigating a data breach that may have exposed millions of U.S. driver's licenses.
12: On Wednesday, the Bureau said it was looking into a new report about a site on the dark web that's selling digital scans of millions of driver's licenses from people in the U.S. and Canada. It said it couldn't comment on the report due to the ongoing nature of the investigation. The independent journalist who wrote the report says he was alerted to the site after it was advertised on a Russian cybercrime forum, with his own driver's license being offered as a free sample. I'm Tammy Trujillo.
1: Back to that parking. Jorge's never had a parking ticket.
2: He got a speeding ticket, though.
1: Yeah, 17 years ago, he said. So he's due. Yeah, I got a parking ticket here in San Diego, too. I missed the meter by, I don't know, 3 minutes maybe.
2: Yeah.
1: And they gave it to me. And they put it in the wrong corner. They put it way down on the bottom and the passenger side.
2: Oh.
1: So I drove around with it for a couple of days. Luckily, it didn't blow off.
2: Yeah.
1: And I was even thinking, I wonder if they want it to blow off, because then I owe a late fee.
2: I think that people can relate, because there are some meters in downtown San Diego that require you to put the slip on the dashboard and others that don't. It's so you just have to pay attention to the rules, and that's what got me in trouble.
1: I only noticed it because I was going to the car wash, and you know, it's like right before I go in, I went, what is that on my window? Oh, that's from like 3 days ago.
2: There's a warrant out for your arrest now, Veronica. Here are some of the stories that are trending right now. Feminist activist Gloria Steinem has passed away.
1: Tropical Storm Marie, now a Category 1 hurricane, and it could bring rain to Southern California this weekend.
2: This is a talkback for us. The entire town of Campo is up for sale for $6 million. What would you do?
1: Yeah, we want to hear from you. What would you do if you could buy the entire town of Campo?
2: Your real-time traffic and weather on the 10s just ahead on San Diego's Morning News.
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2: It's madness, I'll say. No, in a good way, right?
1: Yes.
2: Because today, the Imperial Beach Neighborhood Center in Wakeland Housing is coming together to celebrate breaking ground on a new community campus and 50 affordable homes for seniors.
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2: Dang.
1: And now it's all culminating today in a ceremony that starts at 10 o'clock this morning at the Imperial Beach Neighborhood Center.
2: So is it basically a groundbreaking ceremony, or do they, I guess, it, you know, where they dig the shovel into the dirt?
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1: Baby.
2: Just ahead on San Diego's Morning News, what would you do if you owned an entire city?
1: We're going to find out. 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
4: We have a crash working right now. This can be on the 8, the westbound side from Lakeside to about Nimitz. It's a 33-minute ride. You have a crash on the 8 westbound right after the 125. This is adding to the delay through Grossmont stretch. Stop and go traffic from Severn. This crash is going to be in the center lane of the 8 westbound right after the 125. Now, as you head to Escondido, the 15 south at Auto Park Way, got a wreck there off the right shoulder. And some delays to Ranch Bernardo. Crash on the 15 south at Bernardo Drive. 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Cogo's next real-time traffic update at 7:30.
1: Nice today. 70s at the beaches, 80s inland. Going to change a little bit tomorrow because of Hurricane Marie. We're going to see a little bit more on the thermometer and a little more humid. Right now in La Mesa, 61. Downtown San Diego, 62 degrees. Cogo News Time, 7:22. Morning world
2: is all you have to. The amazing sounds of Extreme going on tour with Tesla and Motley Crue to boot. 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
14: I'm Cliff Albert. When more than 300 people show up for a celebration of life gathering for someone who has passed away, you kind of know there was something uniquely special about that person. That's what happened in the city of El Cajon this week. The person who had died was not a politician or a celebrity entertainer or a sports star or a Hollywood actor or famous author. This longtime resident of El Cajon, who passed away in early August, was none of those. Her name was Rita Hall Cloud. She was 89 years old. She lived in El Cajon for several decades and raised a family. But she was born and raised in Kansas City at a time when people like her faced all kinds of life challenges. You see, she was Black, but she also was a trailblazer. And in the 1950s, it wasn't easy to be one. She was the first black student at her high school. She was the first black sales clerk at a big department store. She was described as a woman who stood in the gap for so many, no matter what their color, and made everyone who knew her better in some way. And she is proof that you don't have to be famous to make a tremendous impact on others. Read more about this and share it on our podcast page at Kogo.com.
1: Thank you, Cliff. All right, we have been talking this morning about Campo because the entire town is for sale.
2: This is wild.
1: $6 million.
2: Mm-hmm.
1: The owner just says, here, have it, all the buildings. It's like 16 acres.
2: It's unincorporated, so right. It's not part of the county.
1: So we want to hear from you. What would you do if you could have the entire town of Campo?
11: So with Campo, what I would do is I would build the most luxurious football stadium, bring the Chargers back, but have it owned by the residents, just like the Green Bay Packers.
1: That is super cool.
2: Yeah.
1: I think there's the theme, because then we got this.
15: If I bought the city of Campo, I would bring the Chargers back to San Diego County, and I would also introduce the first Waffle House to San Diego. That's what I would do.
1: I was on board with you, Kurt, until the Waffle House part.
2: There's not a Waffle House in San Diego County. I mean, come on. There's got to be a Waffle House.
1: You know,
2: house
1: when I went to Florida for the first time, yeah. My daughter and I said, all right, let's do it. Let's go to a Waffle House.
2: This is Florida.
1: We walked in. Looked around. I mean, it was Florida.
2: Yeah.
1: And we walked right back out.
2: Yeah, yeah. Jim Gaffigan has a great bit about IHOP, and he goes, you know, I'm not hopping out of an IHOP. I'm pretty much crawling.
1: Yep. All right, time for news about your money with Dan Mitchinson. Good morning, Dan.
2: Morning, Dan. Hey,
26: thanks, guys. Good morning. You know, a while back when I was working at another company, when I was looking at my insurance, I found out that if I was decapitated, stay with me on this, okay? My insurance would only pay out $10,000. Now, that doesn't seem like a lot for a head, does it? Well, just keep this in your back pocket. Injuries to the head, brain, and spine, also your neck, generally carry the highest financial claim when it comes to workers' compensation claims, averaging about $90,000. That's according to the National Safety Council. Something interesting I was reading this morning, which is why I brought the whole thing up. Prohibition Brewing in Vista is closing, one of a number of local brewers that have shut down in recent years. In fact, over the last couple of years, over 20 breweries have closed in San Diego County, most because of financial reasons. Market's looking good here as we're getting you towards the weekend, closer and closer. By the way, the market will be closed Monday because of the holiday. The Dow is up 297, the S&P 500 up 31, and the NASDAQ up just over 0.5%. We'll be back with more. We'll keep our heads on straight. Coming up in just about a half an hour at 7:55 with your money news, I'm Dan Mitchinson.
2: Well said. You took the words right out of my mouth, Dan. That's an interesting factoid. These are the sultry sounds of Extreme and touring with Motley Crue and Tesla. And we want to congratulate Martin of El Cajon. Was caller number 5 and wins tickets to see them at the North Island Credit Union Amphitheater September 18th. Tomorrow, we're going to have another chance for you to win a couple of tickets on San Diego's Morning News live on the iHeartRadio app. More than
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19: 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Dana White is bringing Power Slaps to Texas for the first time on the campus of Texas Tech University. Two massive title fights headline the card, including slap fighting legend Wolverine. Also on the card is former WWE champion Jake Hager and the debut of former UFC heavyweight Chris Barnett. 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
37: Good morning. This hour's top story. There are calls for Secretary of Defense Pete Hegseth to be fired. It's Thursday, September 3rd. I'm Brett Burkhardt.
1: I'm Veronica Carter. Plus, in 10 minutes, why does it feel like there's so many food recalls these days? You are listening to San Diego's Morning News live from the Semper Home Studio.
4: We got a real heavy drive right now on the 15, the southbound side from the 79 all the way to Rancho Bernardo. We've got about a 71-minute drive that's due to two crashes there, one at Auto Park Way, one at Bernardo. It's pretty much just a mess there as you head on through. Give yourself a lot of time. Grossmont, 8 westbound after the 125. Center lane there blocked. And a heavy one, stop and go from Severin. Just give yourself a little room. And it's just going to be a slow one as you approach. 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I'm Mark Wheeler, KOGO's next real-time traffic update at 7:40.
38: Clouds to sun today. The typical pattern for the past couple of days. Mid-70s for the daytime high at the beaches. Mid-80s for the inland valleys. Mid-70s for the mountains. And still triple digits for the desert. We do have our eyes on the humidity that's going to increase this weekend. It's your Labor Day KOGO weekend. And we're looking at Hurricane Marie, which is now Category 1, to really influence our weather. It's going to be mostly cloudy Saturday. We're going to have high waves, strong rip currents as well. And the best risk of a shower will be on Sunday. Still a chance, though, on Saturday as well. KOGO News Time, 7:32.
1: The captain of the battle-worn San Diego-based USS Abraham Lincoln is addressing the ship's condition as they head for home following a record-long deployment.
8: After spending more than 250 days in the Middle East, crew members are enjoying time off the ship after a few days in Thailand. When the Lincoln arrived, it had visible signs of rusted metal and peeling gray paint. Commanding officer Captain Dan Keeler defended the conditions and told reporters it's normal for a long deployment. When asked about President Trump's comment that Lincoln's deployment was not nearly long enough, his brief answer was the president speaks for himself. Keeler said, that is what I think about that. The carrier is expected back in San Diego later this month or the beginning of October. I'm Phil Farrar.
38: A Republican U.S. senator is calling on President Trump to fire Secretary of Defense Pete Hegseth over what he calls inept management.
0: North Carolina lawmaker Tom Tillis stepped up his criticism of Hegseth after Army Secretary Dan Driscoll announced his resignation. That after reports of friction between Driscoll and Hegseth. He accused Hegseth of

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3: 7:37.
4: Claire Umbleby is at the San Diego Morning News editor's desk as our news watch continues with sea lions along the California coast having a little bit of a problem. They're getting sick from a toxin at much higher rates than usual. Experts are warning this is a sign that ocean safety and seafood could be at risk for you as well.
5: When we see these upticks in responses to sick sea lions, it's really a cue for us to reach out to the California Department of Public Health so that they can reach out and begin testing things like crab and things like mussels and clams and razor clams.
4: The voice of Giancarlo Rulli with the Marine Mammal Center, who says the cause is domoic acid. It's a natural toxin that builds up in sea life and then poisons sea lions that eat them. This year, more than 106 sea lions have been rescued, more than an average for this time of year.
3: Your car emissions in San Diego taking center stage on Capitol Hill. A federal judge blocking the EPA from sending California rules on vehicle emissions to the feds for possible repeal.
6: California standards on vehicle emissions are more strict than federal laws after the state was granted waivers during previous Democratic administrations. In June, the EPA said the waivers granted to California should have been sent to Congress first, which can repeal them by a simple majority vote. On Wednesday, a federal judge in Washington said Congress can repeal regulations but not waivers and called the EPA move gamesmanship that undermines honest compliance with the law. I'm Tammy Trujillo.
4: Turning now to the world of artificial intelligence. California lawmakers are taking aim at AI-powered toys designed to act as companions for children. Think Furby on steroids. The legislature has passed the bill which would prohibit the manufacturing and sale of toys containing AI companion chatbots to kids under the age of 16. The bill, authored by Senator Steve Padilla of Chula Vista, will put the ban in place through January of 2031. It's now awaiting consideration by Governor Newsom.
3: So let me get this right. So you give kids a companion robot.
4: All right.
3: You plug them in on the TV or in front of a video game or on their phone scrolling.
4: Or on the iPad at a restaurant, local establishement.
3: Yeah.
4: I mean, it's...
3: I don't see anything wrong with that.
4: Yeah, I can see your sarcasm.
3: Yeah. By the way, data centers also... That's something that's just here because of all the time we spend on the screen, and a growing number of Republicans are breaking with President Trump on them.
7: Politico reports several vulnerable House Republicans went to Speaker Mike Johnson this week, asking him to rein them in, only to find their leadership still undecided on the volatile issue.
8: Of course, data centers are a necessary thing if we're going to keep our edge in AI and over China, et cetera.

0: That said, that local concerns have to be addressed.
1: Meanwhile, the president is pushing for the facilities, calling to let data reign. A recent Fox poll finds 70% of voters oppose building local data centers.
2: Reporter Aishna Hosni. By the way, the House Energy Commerce Committee today is holding a hearing on data center water usage.
3: You know how every summer things get debated about whether which song is the best summer song, which is the song of the summer? Well, I think we have a couple of themes that don't have anything to do with music, but it is the summer of humidity, and it's the summer of food recalls as well.
2: Reddit hit about that one. But just ahead. But first, a look at your real-time traffic and weather on the 10s.
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5: Well, we got a real-time drive on the 125 northbound of about 21 minutes from Bonita to Santee. That's from the 54 to the 52. Quite a drive there. Pretty busy. We do have trouble on the 8, but getting better. It's through the Grossmont stretch of the 8 westbound after the 125. They are telling us they just now cleared this crash, but it's going to be stop and go from Severn through Escondido, the 15 south at Auto Park Way. Crash off to the right. That's heavy from Gopher Canyon. And also, right now, a problem through Emerald Hills just now reported. 94 westbound at Kelton. That's off to the right shoulder. 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Kogo's next real-time traffic update at 7:50.
3: It's going to be a beautiful day, and we're right around average. Mid-70s at the beaches, mid-80s for the inland valleys once the marine layer burns off, and then mid-70s for the mountains. Still triple digits, though, for the desert. We're going to start to increase the temperatures tomorrow. It's a sign of what's to come. Thanks to Hurricane Marie, it's now a Category 1. It's going to bring some humidity, 6 to 7 foot waves, strong rip currents, and chance of showers for the weekend. The best chance will be on Sunday. Kogo News Time, 7:42.
2: From Taylor Farms lettuce to Mexico-grown jalapenos, we've seen several food recalls this summer. In fact, FDA and USDA said there have been over 160 in the U.S. just this year.
3: Joining us now on the Kogo News Live line is the director of the Center for Food Systems Transformation at USD, Aaron Gross. Aaron, thank you so much for joining us on San Diego's Morning News.
6: Good to be here.
3: Are we just hearing about this because of technology and more chatter online, or is this normal for this time of year to have that many recalls?
6: The number of recalls is normal. The number of people getting ill is not. So what we have is a stable number of recalls, but each incident is becoming more dangerous. So the Cyclospora incident alone has sickened more people that we can tie, that the government can tie to outbreaks by probably a multiple of 10 than in a given year. Last year, we had about 900 cases where we could tie them to an outbreak. This year, we're already at about 13,000.
2: So why are we having more people get sick? Are they just reporting it more often, or are these bugs worse?
6: It's definitely not more reporting, because what we have is really a weakening of the kind of oversight apparatus. We have less inspectors around. We have postponed expansions of traceability. We have reduced the surveillance we're doing through a program called FoodNet. So it's extremely improbable that what we're dealing with is greater detection. We have a real spike. It is mostly related to a single outbreak. But rather than that being comforting, what I think it tells us is that we're now in a new age where a single outbreak from a single provider can sicken people all across the country at a massive scale. And that's a story of decades of consolidation combined with kind of a weakening regulatory structure. So bottom line, we've got less work being done to keep us safe, and unsurprisingly, we're seeing more illness.
2: So we need to put those food inspectors back on the job.
6: Absolutely. It's both inspectors and it's basic kind of infrastructure. What we have really going on is companies that basically stand to benefit from having weaker traceability, a weaker ability to hold them accountable, influencing government in ways that are harming the public good.
3: We're speaking with the director of the Center for Food Systems Transformation at USD, Aaron Gross. Really important conversation, especially since it deals with all of our health. Do you blame politics then when you talk about infrastructure and protections?
6: policy is absolutely driving this. And this is one thing I really think we want to be clear about. We're not dealing with a situation where this is just a random accident, and we have to understand that these things are very complicated. Foodborne illnesses are indeed very complicated, but cutting 20% of the FDA's staff, the FDA's the agency mostly responsible for food safety, cutting 9% of the inspection apparatus at the USDA, which keeps our meat, poultry, and most of our egg products safe. This is a straightforward, weakening of the apparatus. And when we look at why these things happened, what we see is industry lobbying.
2: So are people going to have to start dying before we put them back on the job?
6: People are dying, and this kind of discussion that we're having right now is absolutely creating pressure. So let me give you one example. One of the more egregious things that happened in the beginning of this year in January, a new traceability rule was going to be in place. Better traceability means we find things faster, we prevent people from getting sick, and this rule was delayed 30 months. And there's really no good reason for it. When we look at it, we basically see industry thought this would increase their liability. They made some excuses about, it's going to harm small producers that weren't really credible, and the current administration was ready to support it, which honestly fits the pattern of what we have seen going on in past administrations, too. This is a bipartisan problem, if you will.
3: Wow. Aaron, can we just keep you in our Rolodex? You are amazing at explaining this and making it all make sense. Thank you so much.
6: So glad it was helpful.
3: All right. Aaron Gross is the director of the Center for Food Systems Transformation, as we see an increase in not just food recalls. Actually, it's normal for this time of year. It's just the number of people getting sick is increasing.
2: Here are the stories trending right now. Feminist activist Gloria Steinem has died. 15 people arrested in a child exploitation sting in San Diego.
3: San Diego raised parking prices near Petco Park and made a ton of money.
2: After traffic?
3: Yeah.
2: Coyote takes on the Roadrunner in real life.
3: Love it. Coco News Time, 747.
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12: Wow.
5: on our drive time right now on 5 northbound from Chula Vista to East Village is going to be about 35 minutes right now. It's a pretty heavy one. 8 west right after the 125 to Grossmont. We've got an accident clearing out there. Escondido, the 15 south at Auto Parkway. Still have trouble there. Karna pickup truck off to the side. It's going to be slow from Gopher Canyon. I'm Mark Wheeler. Coco's next real-time traffic update at 8 o'clock.
2: All right, we've got a marine layer burning off, and then we'll be sunny and beautiful. It's been just stellar.
3: It's been great.
2: San Diego weather. The nights are nice. Daytime's not so bad. 70s at the beaches, mid-80s inland, but Hurricane Marie is going to mess it up a little bit.
3: I had to mention it. Huh?
2: Yeah, it's going to cause the temperature to go up a little bit, humidity to go up a little bit, and we could see some rain for the weekend. Right now, though, it's 60 degrees in Escondido. Downtown San Diego, 65. Coco News Time, 751.
3: Got a little bit of a thing going on here on San Diego's morning news in that we've been talking about the recalls that we've been hearing in the news lately, but the increase in the number of people actually getting sick from those recalls. Well, on that note and theme, we are looking into warning labels. Do you read warning labels? I mean, Lisa Brady tells us one study says it depends on how much information is on a warning label.
12: Less is not more when it comes to warning people about a link between alcohol and cancer. A new study suggesting those warnings could have greater impact if more information is included. Researchers surveyed more than 600 U.S. adults who drink alcohol, showing them a variety of messages and finding that people responded better to warnings if they mentioned specific cancers and included images. They also found moderate drinkers were more likely than heavy drinkers to respond. Alcohol is classified as a cancer-causing substance linked to liver, throat, mouth, esophageal, laryngeal, colon, and breast cancers.
2: It's September 3rd. On this date, 1939, Britain and Germany declared war on Nazi Germany.
3: In 1950, the Beetle Bailey comic strip debuted in the newspaper. Two things about that. Is Beetle Bailey still around? And I'll go check on it.
2: I don't know. I used to read it as a kid.
3: Yeah. And newspaper, a lot of people are going, what's a newspaper?
2: That's true. My sister and I used to argue over who got the newspaper comics first. And we would read every single one. And if she annoyed me too much, I'd read it really slowly.
3: I love it.
2: Dude. Coupons in the paper, too. And does any... Oh, here's something that's old school. Claire, yeah. Claire, our editor, is going to go, what are you talking about?
3: Okay.
2: Paper dolls and magazines?
3: Okay. I'm even... That's over my head.
2: Oh, I was so into those.
3: Really?
2: Yes.
3: Was that like a National Geographic thing?
2: No, it was McCall's magazine, I do believe.
3: McCall's. Well, that there explains why I haven't read.
2: Yeah, you were reading the National Geographic for the pictures.
3: It's not,
2: yeah.
3: It's not in my wheelhouse.
2: Coco News Time, 7:53. In what may have looked like a classic cartoon come to life, a roadrunner squared off with a coyote here in California. Birdwatcher and photographer Alexander DeBarros tells KTLA this time the coyote won.
13: Took just a couple quick pictures just to confirm, is that actually a roadrunner in its mouth? Upon review, the answer was yes. We all freaked out as the coyote just ran over the hill and disappeared.
3: Yeah, DeBarros, who was conducting a bird survey in the San Fernando Valley with the Los Angeles Department of Water and Power, he took a picture of a coyote with a greater roadrunner in its mouth. At the Chatsworth Nature Preserve, and he believes this is the first known photograph of a coyote consuming a greater roadrunner.
2: September. It's the month with the most songs with its name in the title.
3: Oh, bet.
2: Never thought about that. I mean, think of this one.
14: Do you remember?
3: Oh, yeah.
2: September has more pop and classic songs with its name in the title than any other month.
3: Oh, that's so cool.
2: Yeah. So this, of course, Earth, Wind, and Fire.
3: Yep.
2: And then, of course, there's Wake Me Up When September Ends by Green Day.
3: Well,
2: those are the two probably most famous September songs.
3: I would say that Dan Mitchinson would probably pipe in right about now and say, what about Neil Diamond, September Morn?
2: That is completely classic.
3: Yes.
2: This one's probably my favorite, though.
3: Oh, no doubt.
2: Uh-oh, here we go.
3: Way to bring the room down, man. Here we go. Let's see.
15: Stay for just a while.
3: Stay for just a while.
15: Stay and let me look at you.
3: Oh, yeah. Bring it. I haven't heard this in years.
15: It's been so long, I hardly knew you.
3: This is a long-distance dedication.
15: Standing in the door,
3: for Dan Mitchumson.
2: So because it's his favorite song, we'll go to Money News now.
3: Sounds good.
2: All right. Let's check in with Dan. Good morning, Dan.
14: Morning, Dan.
16: Hey, thanks, guys. Good morning. You know, more and more landlords in San Diego say they are scared of their tenants. That's from a survey just out from the San Diego-based Southern California Rental Housing Association. It found threatening behavior from renters is getting worse, up about 41%. That includes verbal assaults, threatening texts, and phone calls. Around 30 to 55% of young people or recent grads say they've left their very first job within the first year. That's according to job site HireHive, which also found that 30% leave within the first 90 days. And Spider-Man Brand New Day has surpassed $2 billion in worldwide ticket sales. Kind of crazy when you think about it, because it happened in just 3 weeks and the movie's showing no signs of slowing down. Maybe we'll check it out this weekend since we got a 3-day weekend coming up. Back with more coming up for you in about a half an hour here on San Diego's Morning News and on the free iHeartRadio app with your Money News. I'm Dan Mitchumson.
5: All right, Dan. Thank you.
2: All right. Happy September 3rd.
5: 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We're talking about September songs. 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
2: Here it's 7:56. 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
5: Good morning. This hour's top story. A San Diego mental health center is pushing back against claims that it's responsible or partially responsible for the mass shooting in San Diego. It's Thursday, September 3rd. I'm Brett Burkhart.
2: I'm Veronica Carter. And coming up in 10 minutes, we're going to be talking to the leader of the Islamic Center of San Diego. 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
5: We got a slow drive right now. This is going to be about a 40-minute ride on the 78 westbound from Escondido to Oceanside. Now, part of the reason is we've got a problem on it westbound at Jefferson, a crash here. This is going to be through Oceanside, possibly a stalled vehicle in the right lane, slow from about College Boulevard there, but a heavy one as you approach that, certainly. Also, trouble through Escondido, 15 southbound at Auto Parkway, accident off the right shoulder. I'm Mark Wheeler. Cogo's next real-time traffic update at 8:10.
2: We've got a little bit of cloud cover still over the ocean, but we're going to be sunny and beautiful everywhere today. 70s at the beaches, mid-80s inland. Here's the thing for tomorrow, though. It's going to be a little more humid, and the temperature will go up just a little bit because of Hurricane Marie as it starts to impact San Diego. We're possibly going to see some rain this weekend. It looks like Sunday's a better chance than Saturday. Right now in Mira Mesa, 65, downtown San Diego, it's sunny and 66. 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
3: Our top story happens to be an update on that devastating aftermath of the Islamic Center of San Diego mass shooting. The mental health center that is named in a lawsuit filed by the parents of one of the teens who killed three people is now responding. Jared Ahrens is with reporting partner 10 News.
0: We reached out to the facility, and the attorney representing Park Mental Health Treatment of San Diego says that they believe many of the allegations of the complaint are incorrect and lack factual, legal, and moral support and should never have been filed. The statement continues saying neither Park nor any of its employees had the ability or the power to stop these heinous acts. Only Vasquez and his co-conspirator bear responsibility for their conduct and ultimately his death.
3: Three people were killed in the shooting carried out by Vasquez and his friend, 17-year-old Kane Clark. The parents of 18-year-old Caleb Vasquez says the treatment center failed to act after learning of his dark web activity. Now, on Monday, a 17-year-old girl in North Carolina was charged with murder and conspiracy, accused of recording a live stream of the attack and then sharing it. And we invite you to stay with San Diego's Morning News. We're going to be speaking live with a leader of the San Diego Islamic Center for their reaction.
2: Two people dead after a shooting yesterday at a downtown Minneapolis apartment high-rise. Joe Matthews lives across the street from where it happened.
1: When it happens right outside your apartment and you can see people laying there and you see the blood on the sidewalk, that really brings into reality how quickly things can happen.
2: Interim Minneapolis Chief of Police Bill Peterson says the shooter's dead. It's unclear how he died. Six people injured, including three police officers. Two of the officers were shot and are recovering.
3: The woman who killed her fire captain wife in San Diego County has been sentenced to 36 years to life in prison.
4: 54-year-old Yolanda Marotti pleaded guilty to second-degree murder and the stabbing death of her wife, Cal Fire Captain Rebecca Marotti. Yolanda stabbed Rebecca 23 times at their home in Ramona last year, killing her after she asked for a divorce. Yolanda then hid out in Mexico for a month before being captured. This is her second conviction for killing a spouse after she pled guilty to voluntary manslaughter for stabbing her husband in San Bernardino County more than two decades ago. I'm Jack Cronin.
2: Activist and author Gloria Steinem has died. More from Tanya J. Powers.
14: Journalist, feminist, and activist Gloria Steinem's death was announced on social media by her foundation, which said she died on Wednesday at her home in New York City, quote, surrounded by some of the many who loved her. Steinem, who became the face of the fight for women's rights, got her start as a journalist in the 1960s, famously going undercover as a waitress at the New York Playboy Club, then writing an expose on the low pay and working conditions. She co-founded Ms. Magazine and spent decades advocating for women's rights in the workplace, as well as the right to abortion through political organizing. She was honored for her civil rights work with a Presidential Medal of Freedom in 2013. Gloria Steinem was 92.
3: Rollover crashes usually don't make headlines unless they're causing you to sit in traffic around San Diego. This rollover was unique, and not because it happened on a freeway anywhere. This rollover on Fiesta Island sent three people to the hospital last night. And according to police in San Diego, a 38-year-old man was driving a Ford Ranger on the sand when he accelerated, swerved, causing the truck to lose traction and roll over. According to police, the driver suffered a brain bleed, multiple spinal fractures. 21-year-old passenger suffered a fractured shoulder blade. And police say DUI was not a factor.
2: 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The Gaylord in Chula Vista is going to be more expensive than expected.
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2: 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It appears Chula Vista's Gaylord Hotel may cost more than expected.
16: $400 million was borrowed to help subsidize a nearly $1.5 billion resort. However, according to the Voice of San Diego, officials expect it will cost more this year, roughly $3 million, to repay the bonds than the hotel will generate in tax revenue. A port spokesperson has said they now expect the hotel won't exceed the amount needed to pay off the bonds until somewhere close to its 20th year in operation. Dan Mitchinson, Kogo News.
3: Marijuana businesses in San Diego County are getting new guidelines. Leaders have given the green light to expand pot shops in unincorporated areas of the county.
8: The plan involves zoning ordinances, environmental impact reports, and license and permit fees. The policy will take effect in 30 days and cover cultivation, distribution, manufacturing, microbusinesses, retail, temporary events, and testing. Before this, only 5 cannabis businesses were allowed to operate in the unincorporated areas of the county. The plan includes a ban on outdoor cultivation and a 1,000-foot buffer from daycare or youth centers, places of worship, public parks and trails, and schools, rather than a 600-foot distance. Mark Mayfield, Kogo News.
2: California public schools set to lose nearly $200 million that was supposed to help pay for air conditioning and plumbing.
12: The state stopped accepting applications for the funds in 2024, blaming budget problems and debates over whether utility customers should help pay for school repairs. More than 4,500 schools were checked for needed repairs, but only 172 got money to make major fixes or improvements. Lawmakers tried to restart the program, but dropped the idea after Governor Newsom didn't support it. Now, utility companies will take back $191 million that wasn't used. I'm Dina Kodiak.
3: The Los Angeles Clippers are being punished after the investigation into payments to former San Diego State star Kawhi Leonard.
4: The NBA is fining the Los Angeles Clippers $30 million and taking away five first-round draft picks after the investigation into payments to former San Diego State star Kawhi Leonard. Lee's investigation found the Clippers got around the salary cap by arranging payments for Leonard from outside companies that were doing business with the franchise. In addition to the fine, the loss of draft picks, owner Steve Ballmer's being suspended for a year, and Leonard's being fined $700,000. I'm Jack Cronin.
2: Cogo News Time now, 8:09. We've been talking about the town of Campo all morning, and there's a reason.
3: Mm-hmm.
2: It's for sale.
3: You don't hear about towns being for sale.
2: Yeah, every once in a while, you know, old lumber towns or something go up for sale because the lumber mills close. So this is unincorporated property. It's about 16 acres of land, 28 to 35 buildings, including your own church.
3: Hmm.
2: Current owner says rent brings in about $40,000.
3: There you go. Investment property for sure. Go News Time 810. Emotions are high at the Islamic Center of San Diego after a big arrest in that mass shooting case.
2: And in news in your neighborhood, a Ukrainian festival in Balboa Park.
3: First, look at your real-time traffic and weather on the 10s.
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5: Northbound 5, we got a heavy one, about 36 minutes as you make your way from Chula Vista to Old Town. That's going to be a stop-and-go drive. Now, through Escondido, the 15 South Auto Parkway, we've got a crash here. It's going to be off to the right shoulder, stop-and-go from Gopher Canyon. It's a car and a pickup truck that have mixed it up. Oceanside, a stalled vehicle on the 78, westbound right there at Jefferson. And that is a heavy backup there as you come up on it, slow from College Boulevard. And this report is sponsored by the Our American Stories podcast. On the next Our American Stories podcast, they'll share the story of America's first freedom rider and the future president who desegregated New York streetcars with her. You won't want to miss the next episode of Our American Stories. I'm Mark Wheeler. Cogo's next real-time traffic update at 8:20.
2: Really, really nice today. Tomorrow going to be a little bit warmer and a little bit more humid because of Hurricane Marie and its impact on San Diego. We're going to possibly see some showers for this weekend. Right now in Santee 64, downtown San Diego, 66, Cogo News Time 8:11.
3: Nearly 4 months after the deadly shooting at the Islamic Center of San Diego, a lawsuit was filed this week by the parents of one of the two shooters, claiming a mental health treatment center did not do enough after the FBI had flagged dark web chats about shootings. And this, along with the arrest on Monday of a 17-year-old girl in North Carolina who authorities say recorded a live stream of the shooting and then shared it online. It's added to the painful memories of what happened on that day.
2: On the Cogo News Live Line, the leader of the Islamic Center of San Diego, Imam Taha Hassan, welcome to San Diego's Morning News.
15: Good morning. Thank you for having me.
2: Well, talk to us a little bit about how this latest arrest has affected, and the lawsuit has affected people at the Islamic Center.
15: Well, this indictment and arrest, is one step towards justice that we are looking for. It brought some relief to the community, to the families of our martyrs. However, it's not the end. We hope that it's not the end of the investigation. We would like to see this investigation go and to bring everyone who was behind this terrorist attack that took place at the Islamic Center of San Diego.
3: What have investigators in North Carolina, and for that matter here in San Diego, told you about the 17-year-old girl's involvement in the shootings?
15: As we have heard in the media, she was part of the plan. She was supporting them online. She was facilitating their task to broadcast and to spread the crime that happened here. So it means that she was part of the plan. And we would like to see anyone who was part of that plan, whether the execution or the plan or whatever support they have provided, to be brought to justice.
2: Do you think that it was part of something bigger, like a conspiracy type of thing?
15: This is what I've been saying since the beginning. I don't believe that what happened is what we call a lone wolf. There is a network. There is a movement, behind these kind of attacks And all what we hope that the law enforcement will be able to stop this madness that might take place in our society.
3: We're speaking with the leader of the Islamic Center of San Diego, Imam Taha Hassan. I can't imagine what kind of emotions people are going through. I imagine recovery when it comes to those emotions will be a long time coming. I'm sure justice will help. But is there anything you want people in San Diego to know?
15: Yes, this indictment brought some emotions, especially to the families of our heroes. But in the same time, it brought some relief, meaning that you know, justice is going to be served, and the law enforcement nationwide, you know, they are doing their best to bring people who were part of this crime to justice. So I would like to, you know, to say that places of worship should never be a target of such violence. The same for places of education, schools. You know, people are supposed to feel safe, especially when they come to a place of worship, to worship, to socialize together, to learn about their faith. So this is something that everyone should know in our society.
2: Whether we ever find out the real motive behind this or not, you know, that's doesn't matter. What matters is the fact that these were young people that had to have so much hate and that had to have so much anger and callousness to do this. Speak about that for a minute.
15: Yeah, this is very concerning. This is very concerning. And to see such young people carrying this hatred in their hearts, because, I mean, if you look at the footage of the crime that took place here at the Islamic Center of San Diego, you see the brutality. You know, they didn't just kill people that they found here and then they left. No, you can see the brutality. There was nothing, no type of mercy in their hearts when they targeted the people that they could find here at the Islamic Center. This is very concerning. And this is the responsibility of the entire nation, especially our elected officials, our faith leaders, our media, to dismantle this hatred, to do anything possible to spread, you know, the love and the sympathy and the support that we are supposed to have in our nation.
3: Will you keep in touch with us? I think it's a very important topic that is not going away, unfortunately, but hopefully we can do something about it, Taha. Thank you so much.
15: Thank you.
3: That's Imam Taha Hassan. He is the leader of the Islamic Center of San Diego.
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3: News in your neighborhood. And this Saturday is our focus today because this is when you get to celebrate Ukrainian culture at the House of Ukraine in Balboa Park. 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The Ukrainian favorites like Vareniki and Kovbasa. Is that, am I saying that right? Kovbasa?
2: No, I don't.
3: Kovbasa. You can join afternoon lawn programs featuring Ukrainian dance moves, dance theater from Canada, and the Ukrainian band Videlka, and more. And the proceeds go to support humanitarian aid.
2: You know why I go to festivals like this?
3: Why is that? The food and learn about culture.
2: I will give you a shiny dollar if you can tell me one Ukrainian food right now.
3: Baklava? Why are you laughing at me?
2: Wrong country.
3: Is that a Russian? No. Come on. Now, give me a shovel, Jorge.
2: How about borscht?
3: Borscht.
2: Thank you. How about pierogies?
3: Pierogies.
2: There you go. Baklava.
3: Apparently, I need to go to this celebration.
2: You need to get out more. Kelgo News Time 821. Let's go to the roads.
5: Let's go right to National City, 805 northbound, right at Bonita. We've got a crash there, and it's going to be taking out the left lane. Skip it over to the right, stop and go traffic from H. Now, Escondido, good news, they've cleared a problem on the 15th South Auto Parkway. The bad news, still stop and go from Deer Springs and South 5 at Palomar Airport. You're going to find a crash there off to the right, slow from Cannon through Carlsbad there. Keep it over to the left ahead through. 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I'm Mark Wheeler. Go's next real-time traffic update at 8:30.
3: All right, we're going to have a beautiful day today. Bottle it up because it's changing around here. Mid-70s for a daytime high at the beaches, mid-80s for the inland valleys, still triple digits for the deserts, and about the mid-70s for the mountains. Here's what you can expect for your weekend thanks to now Hurricane Category 1. Marie off the coast of Baja right now. We're going to get warmer temperatures, humidity, strong waves, strong rip currents as well. It's going to feel muggy, and we have a 20 to 40% chance of a pop-up shower on Saturday and an even bigger chance on Sunday. Go News Time 822.
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22: Hey, it's Kurt again from downtown. September song, definitely Wake Me Up When September Ends by Green Day. Also, in Campo, we need a Buc-ee's from your favorite Waffle House guy, Kurt. Thank you.
2: This is Kurt has this thing for Waffle House.
3: He keeps plugging Waffle House.
2: Yeah, because Campo's for sale, for those of you who are just tuning in. The whole town's for sale.
3: Yeah.
2: And Kurt called in saying, okay, we need the Chargers there, and we need a Waffle House there.
3: And there you go.
2: All right, so we had a couple more calls about September songs.
23: You in September. I don't know who sang it.
3: I love it.
2: It wasn't you.
3: Let's keep it that way.
2: All right, one more.
0: Every night while you're away, don't forget to write. Bye-bye, so long, farewell.
3: Yeah.
0: Bye-bye,

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0: 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Hey, I have to tell you something exciting.
1: Oh, yes, please.
0: This may mean you need to make a trip to LA.
1: To get cultured again? Get my baklava on.
0: Oh my gosh. Don't remind me.
1: Okay, go ahead.
0: Okay, there's a new offering at the Westfield Topanga Mall. Oh. A lot of food offerings by chain. It's a food company run by actor BJ Novak. Cheez-It pop-up.
1: Oh, really?
0: They have Cheez-It cinnamon rolls, Cheez-It hot dogs, cheese steak made of Cheez-It. Let me describe the Cheez-It cinnamon roll.
1: Okay, yeah, please.
0: A warm cinnamon roll swirled with a Cheez-It extra cheesy seasoned cream cheese frosting, then finished with shortbread crumble, salted caramel crunch, and topped with a crunchy Cheez-It cracker or two.
1: You hit your calorie quota for a year.
0: And it's only $10. There you go.
1: Wow. That's amazing. Let's check your money news with Dan Mitchinson. Good morning, Dan.
2: Hey, thanks, guys. Good morning. Dyson is entering the oral care space with a new $500 AI-powered toothbrush. Now, this is going to include a built-in camera and artificial intelligence features that will apparently help us to improve our brushing techniques, reports ABC News. More Americans filing for unemployment benefits last week. Layoffs, though, are still rare. Jobless claims remain at historically low levels, according to the latest jobless report out just a short time ago. And Prohibition Brewing in Vista is closing up shop, one of a number of local brewers that have shut down in the last couple of years. In fact, over 20 over the last few years have closed in San Diego County. Let's take a look at real-time numbers this morning. Green across the board with the Dow up almost 500 points. The S&P 500 up 56 and the NASDAQ up 272. Back with more in about a half an hour. We'll talk again at 8:55. With your money news, I'm Dan Mitchinson.
0: Say this version is better.
1: 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A for effort, for sure.
0: Yeah, thanks for playing along. You can always play along with us on our iHeartRadio app. KOGO News Time 8:26.
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14: Good morning. This hour's top story. San Diego juvenile halls have rejected a recommendation for officers to wear body cams. It's Thursday, September 3rd. I'm Brett Burkhardt.
0: I'm Veronica Carter. And coming up in 10 minutes, a San Diego organization that helps end food waste. You're listening to San Diego's Morning News live from the Semper Home Studios.
15: We got quite the drive on the 5 right now. It's a busy one. Northbound, as you travel between Chula Vista and East Village, you have about a 30-minute delay there as you head on through, or a 30-minute drive, I should say, about 15 miles per hour heading through average. Right now on the 805 northbound at Bonita, left lane's going to be blocked through National City. It's due to a crash and also a problem through Escondido. Good news here, they've cleared it, but it's a slow one. South on the 15 at Auto Park Way, stop and go from Deer Springs. 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What they found shocked them. 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I'm Mark Wheeler. 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
14: All right, but that didn't last long. We're talking about the marine layer. It's mostly sunny now in downtown San Diego, where it's 69 degrees at 8:31. Let's go to North County. Oceanside is cloudy. That's our exception in the forecast this hour, 61 right now. Ramona is sunny and 59, and our daytime highs are going to be just about average for this time of year, ranging from the mid-70s to 100 in the desert and the mid-80s in between. Here's what you need to know about your Kogo weekend. It's a Labor Day weekend. Three-dayer, and we are looking at cloudy conditions on Saturday with a 40% chance of rain. Better chance on Sunday because of Hurricane Marie, which is now a Category 1.
0: 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Body cams at Juvenile Hall have been rejected by the Probation Department in San Diego County, defying a grand jury recommendation.
16: The San Diego Union Tribune says the probation department argues they are not needed and disagrees with the civil grand jury's findings. A statement from the department says, quote, while body cameras are one of many tools available, there is currently no data to support their effectiveness in juvenile facility operations, end quote. Probation leaders say they're working to improve without the benefit of body cameras, which the grand jury said would protect young people in custody and the officers who guard them. The probation department is currently the focus of a civil rights investigation by the California Attorney General's office. Chris Powers, Kogo News.
14: More than a dozen people in San Diego County have been arrested after an undercover sex operation.
17: 12 people were arrested by undercover officers between August 17th and 25th for trying to meet up with children for sex. The suspects communicated with agents pretending to be children online and then were arrested in person. Three other sex offenders were arrested during the same operation for violating their parole, including one person who had child sex abuse material at the time of their arrest. I'm Jack Cronin.
0: Escondido police arrested a 19-year-old man they say exposed himself to a pedestrian from a car on Monday night. Police say Ricardo Rosales was identified after officers spotted a blue Dodge Charger.

0: On September 12th, the Monster Energy SMX World Championship Playoffs race into Columbus for the first time ever.
1: This is it. 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
0: And for the world's best 22 dirt bike racers, only one will go home number one. 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
3: Mayor Umpleby is at the San Diego Morning News editor's desk as our news watch focuses on a troubled aircraft carrier from San Diego. The crew members on the USS Abraham Lincoln are enjoying their first steps on dry land in nearly 9 months, but they are finding out it can be a little shaky.
4: For this crew, it's been a whirlwind deployment. For some sailors, the world is spinning, literally. Not just because they are at sea, but because for the first time in more than 280 days... some are actually stepping onto dry land as they port in Thailand and are experiencing mal de debarcamo, better known as land sickness. Doctors say the brain gets used to constant rocking on the aircraft carrier and it struggles to adapt to solid ground. Symptoms include dizziness, swaying, nausea. Most sailors recover in a few days as their land legs return. For the Lincoln crew who've navigated rough seas since November, experts say it could take longer when they finally return home in late September or early October. I'm Phil Farrar.
5: Iranian hackers are threatening cyber attacks against the U.S. Lucas Tomlinson has more.
6: It's not just U.S. forces in the Middle East under fire, but utilities right here in the United States. An Iranian hacking group posting the following warning, quote, soon the United States will witness unexpected and critical events in the energy, water, and telecommunications industries. The threats and attempted hacks from Iran or its proxies elsewhere have the attention of top lawmakers on Capitol Hill. Last month, the U.S. Cybersecurity and Infrastructure Agency, CISA, warned Iranian hackers have targeted over 100 water systems across 7 states, causing loss of water pressure and flooding. Iran has grown closer to Russia, China, and North Korea in recent years. One cyber expert says defenses must be strengthened to thwart this new style of 21st century warfare.
5: The U.S. has ramped up its bombing campaign on Iran in the past week following numerous attacks on ships in the Strait of Hormuz.
3: And you already know what that's doing to your bottom line when you pull up to the pump. Gas prices in San Diego and Los Angeles have now risen every day for the last 2 weeks. Christy Fajardo is in Los Angeles with the latest.
7: If it feels like every time you go to the gas station, gas prices are up, you're not imagining it. President Trump is touting what the White House calls a major deal with Venezuela, which he says will give relief at the pump. Venezuelan state media is reporting the agreement involves the development of 17 strategic oil fields in Venezuela, but experts say the crude oil isn't easy to reach, nor is it easy to process, and will require massive investments, and say it could be 15 years before Americans see an impact at the pump.
3: As of today, the average price for a gallon of regular gas right here in San Diego County is $5.90.
5: Kogo News Time now, 8:40. Coming up, an organization that doesn't let food go uneaten.
3: That's just ahead. First, we have a look at your real-time traffic and weather on the tens.
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9: Quite a few heavy problems right now. First one's going to be through Escondido on the 78. We got a stall eastbound right at Nordahl, just after Nordahl there. It's going to be in the center divider. Keep it over to the right. Stop and go from Twin Oaks. Also, National City, the 805 northbound at Bonita. Left lane's blocked here. Keep it to the right. And we've got a problem that has cleared out but still slow through Escondido on the 15 southbound at Auto Parkway. Carlsbad, South 5 at Palomar Airport. Crash off to the right there. 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And what they found shocked them. 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I'm Mark Wheeler. Kogo's next real-time traffic update at 8:50.
3: It's a very important weekend coming up because it involves a three-day weekend. It's Labor Day. And so let's do this forecast backwards and take a look at your Kogo weekend because we're going to be muggy around here. It's going to be cloudy on Saturday. There's a 20 to 40%.

0: 10% chance of rain on Saturday in San Diego County. Pop-up showers here and there. Thanks to Hurricane Marie, it became a Category 1 overnight while you were sleeping. We're going to be muggy as a result, and the greater chance for rain is on Sunday. Now, for today, pretty nice day. If you could bottle it up, mid-70s on the beaches, mid-80s in the inland valleys, mid-70s for the mountains, and triple digits for the deserts. Cocoa News Time, 841.
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0: There's a local group that's been fighting food insecurity and reducing waste in San Diego County for 3 decades. And my partner, Veronica, actually talked to Trixie Land from Senior Gleaners.
2: We save fruit and vegetables from residents around San Diego County. 55 and older volunteers will come and pick that fruit or vegetables and get that food to the distribution sites around the county, feeding those in need, free of charge, and we've been at it for over 30 years.
3: So instead of letting perfectly good fruit drop to the ground and ruin, you guys are harvesting it.
2: That's right. We harvest it. We help the trees that are being picked because the food isn't just rotting on the trees, and it keeps the vermin away from your properties. Absolutely.
3: Yeah, because one of the things I learned living here in San Diego County, if you have an avocado tree, for example, when you let them drop, then it comes the rats.
2: That's right. That's absolutely right. Yeah. So instead of feeding the rats, we're feeding the locals, your neighbors at the distribution sites, the food banks, the food pantries, churches. So we have volunteers, like I said, that are 55 and older that go out and do that. We're in the South Bay here, as well as the East County, Central San Diego, North County, and even as far as Fallbrook and Rainbow.
3: Do you need more volunteers, or is it something that you have enough of?
2: We're always looking for more volunteers. They can just go to our website, San Diego Senior Gleaners, and request to be a volunteer. It's just that simple. We'll put you on a team that's near your home. We'll put you to work.
3: And I would imagine for the seniors, it's a little bit of exercise, a little bit of companionship, and it makes you feel good.
2: Yeah, it's a great community, and everybody is looking forward every week to going out and spending time together. There's no commitment as far as if you've got something else going on that particular day or whatever, we're not going to hold you to it, but you're definitely an asset to those in need.
0: Our thanks to Trixie Land, talking with Veronica Carter there from Senior Gleaners, and again, they're looking for volunteers, but it's not a big commitment, it doesn't sound like. I mean, it's really easy.
1: You can just give what time you have, and if you can't do that, you can help, because if you have trees and you're not picking the fruit,
0: right,
1: you can let the gleaners know, and they will send a crew out to get it off your tree for you. It helps everybody.
0: And they don't charge you for taking this stuff off the trees?
1: No, they just want the food to give to people in need.
0: I love that. Hey, if you've received an expensive parking ticket around Petco Park, you are not alone.
4: San Diego issued more than $200,000 in special event parking tickets near Petco this year. Axios analysis found the most common places to get those tickets were 13th Street, 5th Avenue, and Island Avenue. The increase in fees was raised to $10 an hour for meters within a half mile of the park during games and special events. Money collected will be used to help close the city's budget deficit. Dan Mitchinson, Cogo News.
1: FBI is investigating a data breach that could have exposed millions of U.S. driver's licenses.
5: On Wednesday, the Bureau said it was looking into a new report about a site on the dark web that's selling digital scans of millions of driver's licenses from people in the U.S. and Canada. It said it couldn't comment on the report due to the ongoing nature of the investigation. The independent journalist who wrote the report says he was alerted to the site after it was advertised on a Russian cybercrime forum, with his own driver's license being offered as a free sample. I'm Tammy Trujillo.
0: A federal judge is blocking President Trump's second attempt to restrict birthright citizenship.
6: Last month, Trump signed an executive order prohibiting citizenship to babies born in the U.S. to non-citizens. It was his second executive order to end birthright citizenship after the first one was shot down by the U.S. Supreme Court. On Wednesday, a district judge in Maryland ruled that no presidential executive order can undo what the Supreme Court has done. She also criticized Trump for trying to upend our country's long-standing tradition of birthright citizenship, a right enshrined in the 14th Amendment. I'm Michael Kastner.
1: A Republican senator is calling on President Trump to fire Secretary of Defense Pete Hegseth over what he calls inept management.
7: North Carolina lawmaker Tom Tillis stepped up his criticism of Hegseth after Army Secretary Dan Driscoll announced his resignation, that after reports of friction between Driscoll and Hegseth. He accused Hegseth of creating a leadership void at the top of our military ranks by pushing several generals from their jobs. I'm Chris Caraggio.
0: Kogo News Time, 8:46. Our iHeartRadio Music Festival. Boy, we are all looking forward to this thing. It's presented by Capital One. It is back. But you have to go to Vegas. Is that a problem?
1: Have to go, like twist people's arms.
0: I know exactly. It's September 18th and 19th, so it's fast approaching in Las Vegas. Two nights, one stage. While the world is listening on iHeartRadio, you could actually be there. This is so cool, and here's how you do it. We have three chances every weekday for you to win your trip for two. Plus, we're going to hand you $1,000 in spending money. Your next chance to win is coming up at 9 o'clock. 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And this just in, Smashing Pumpkins have been added, along with a special performance from Stella Lefty.
1: Here are the stories trending right now. Feminist activist Gloria Steinem has died.
0: 15 people have been arrested in a child exploitation sting in San Diego.
1: The entire town of Campo is up for sale. If you have $6 million laying around, you could buy the whole town.
0: And coming up, the beer bounty is going up.
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0: Is it time?
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0: Our drive on the 5 right now is going to be a heavy one. 27 minutes from Chula Vista to East Village there. Give yourself a little bit of room there. We do have a crash on this stretch of the 805 here, northbound at Bonita. Left lane's blocked through National City. A stall on the 78 East at Nordahl through Escondido. And through Escondido, the 15 south at Auto Park Way. Problem is cleared out, but stop and go from Deer Springs. I'm Mark Wheeler. Kogo's next real-time traffic update at 9 o'clock.
1: All right, we've got a beautiful day in store. Man, it's going to be nice. 70s at the beaches, 80s inland. Going to be a little bit warmer tomorrow and more humid because of Hurricane Marie. We could even see some rain for the weekend. It looks like the chance of rain is higher on Sunday than it is on Saturday. Right now in La Jolla, 67. Downtown San Diego, it's 68. KOGO News Time now, 8:51.
0: Physicians are issuing their flu and COVID-19 vaccination recommendations ahead of the fall season, as we hear from Tom Rigotti.
3: The Food and Drug Administration approved updated versions of both shots last week. That includes the first flu shot made with mRNA technology that helped end the COVID pandemic. The Moderna jab is for people aged 50 or older. Doctors say just about everyone starting at 6 months old should get the flu shot, but the virus is particularly dangerous for those 65 and older, pregnant women, young children, or anyone with chronic health issues. As for COVID shots, the FDA has only formally approved them for higher-risk people, the elderly, and anyone with an underlying health condition, but various doctors' groups are recommending the jabs for all adults and some children.
1: September 3rd, on this date, back in 1783, the Treaty of Paris officially ended the American Revolutionary War.
0: In 1976...
21: This is the first color picture of the Viking 2 landing site, proving that this area of Mars is red. The porous lava-like rocks must have come, scientists declare, from volcanic eruptions.
0: NASA's Viking 2, the unmanned space probe, landed on the planet Mars. It took the first color photos.
1: 1983. I haven't heard one person say they dislike this song.
22: Sweet dreams are made of these. Who am I to decide?
1: The Eurythmics went to number one on the Billboard chart, Hot 100, with the song Sweet Dreams Are Made of This.
0: September 3rd is also Cabernet Day.
1: You know, September 3rd is the day that Brett Burkhart learned that baklava does not come from Ukraine.
0: You put me on the spot. You said, name one Ukrainian food.
1: And you said baklava. That's the first thing
0: that popped in my baklava.
1: That's right. Jorge didn't know what it was either.
0: It's from Greece.
1: Yes. I learned that. Okay. You are 100% right.
0: All right. Good.
1: All right. We've also been talking about September.
0: Yes.
1: Because this is a month that is mentioned most often in songs. Mm-hmm. You know, we just played a lot of them. Unfortunately, some of our listeners decided to sing a lot of them. Mm-hmm. But you can do that. You can sing to us on our iHeartRadio app.
23: Everyone listening may not even know who this is or the song, but as a 42-year-old, this is one of my favorite singers. September in the Rain by Joe Stafford. Absolutely love that song.
1: Right. I'm going to have to look that up.
22: The leaves of brown came tumbling down, remember. September.
1: I think I've heard it, but I would have never guessed who it was. She said Joe Stafford.
22: The sun went out. Huh.
0: Beautiful. And then, of course, my favorite was September Morn by Neil Diamond.
1: Yep.
0: Of course, everybody likes Earth, Wind, and Fire.
1: Earth, Wind, and Fire. That's the number one. It's got to be. All right. Another thing we've been talking about today, Pabst Blue Ribbon now offering a $20,000 reward to whoever can help find its stolen beer.
0: It was on its way to San Diego when it was stolen.
1: A warehouse got robbed, and it was supposed to be here in San Diego and in Arizona. Uh-huh. So we got a call about the fact that we said,
0: why not Heineken? Why not something
1: Pabst Blue Ribbon?
24: Pabst Blue Ribbon was reformulated in the 50s and 60s. It's considered one of the better tasting American adjunct lagers. A gentleman who was an employee named Carl Strauss, responsible for the formulation improving the taste, is credited by his retirement in 1983 by having doubled sales of Pabst Blue Ribbon. He later became a consultant and in 1989 joined family members to form the Carl Strauss Brewery in San Diego. Enjoy your crow.
1: Crow probably tastes good with beer, so okay.
0: Suit yourself.
1: Dinner, anyone?
0: Dinner.
1: Let's check out Money News now with Dan Mitchinson. Good morning, Dan.
0: Morning, Dan.
25: Well, good morning again. Alaska is kicking off a celebration of its 40-year presence here in San Diego with new flights to Mexico. The twice-weekly flights will debut on December 19th. Run through next April. A revolving loan fund for East County small businesses has been okayed by the Board of Supervisors. And do you have ergophobia? Well, if you do, you're not alone. Many, well, as many as 10% of workers do. You can have anxiety and panic attacks. Maybe you sweat a lot. Oh, and if you're wondering what ergophobia is, it's a fear of going to work. All right, before we get to 9 o'clock, let's take a look at real-time numbers. The NASDAQ up 354, having a great morning. The S&P 500 up a little over 1%, and the Dow up 663. We'll keep you updated on what's going on. By the way, the market is closed Monday because of the holiday. We'll keep you updated today, though, on what's going on with your money here on Kogo and anytime on the free iHeartRadio app. Have yourself a great Thursday. We'll do it again tomorrow starting at 5 a.m. with your money news. I'm Dan Mitchinson.
2: September morn.
0: Thank you.
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0: Right.
1: Well, oh, have a great September 3rd.
0: Yeah.
1: We'll see you tomorrow. And guess what tomorrow is?
0: September morn. Tomorrow.
1: Tomorrow.
0: Oh, and
1: it's Friday.
0: There you go.
1: And we're going to give you tickets to see Motley Crue tomorrow morning, too. So make sure you tune in tomorrow morning, 5 o'clock, right here on Kogo.
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31: Minneapolis shooting. I'm John Fink in the Kogo News Center. An investigation underway after a shooting spree in Minneapolis Wednesday leaves three people dead, including the suspected shooter, all six people injured. Jill Nadeau has that story.
3: The suspect opened fire inside an apartment building in the afternoon, causing residents to run for their lives.
5: All the front doors were busted. As I was walking down the ramp, two different people was laying there, covered in blood.
10: I heard cursing, and then I just heard shot, shot, shot, shot.
3: Police say officers ran into the building, finding blood and victims as they heard more gunshots. Two officers were hit, one in the abdomen, another in the shin. A third officer suffered a non-life-threatening injury. The suspected gunman was found dead. No word yet on a motive, but one neighbor said he'd been avoiding the suspect for the past few weeks because that suspect had been showing off a weapon.
31: Closer to home, more than a dozen people in San Diego County have been arrested after an undercover sex operation.
11: 12 people were arrested by undercover officers between August 17th and 25th for trying to meet up with children for sex. The suspects communicated with agents pretending to be children online and then were arrested in person. Three other sex offenders were arrested during the same operation for violating their parole, including one person who had child sex abuse material at the time of their arrest. I'm Jack Cronin.
31: The captain of the battle-worn San Diego-based USS Abraham Lincoln is addressing the ship's condition as they head for home following a record-long deployment.
12: After spending more than 250 days in the Middle East, crew members are enjoying time off the ship after a few days in Thailand. When the Lincoln arrived, it had visible signs of rusted metal and peeling gray paint. Commanding officer Captain Dan Keeler defended the conditions and told reporters it's normal for a long deployment. When asked about President Trump's comment the Lincoln's deployment was not nearly long enough, his brief answer was the president speaks for himself. Keeler said, "That is what I think about that." The carrier is expected back in San Diego later this month or the beginning of October. I'm Phil Farrar.
31: And California is marking September 25th as Dolly Parton Day. 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
0: The crash cleared North 805 at Bonita Road. Your slope from that point to Governor, West 52. Traffic still tough out of Santee. Cuyamaca past the 125. North 5 slowing from the 54 into downtown. 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I'm Mark Zegan, Coco Traffic.
31: Kogo's updated San Diego weather, mostly sunny skies today with highs in the upper 70s at the coast, mid-80s inland, 70s in the mountains, and around 100 in the deserts. Light onshore winds develop this afternoon, then that marine layer returns tonight with lows mainly in the upper 50s to lower 60s inland and near 60s at the coast. Friday will be a couple degrees warmer with increasing humidity as Hurricane Marie remains well southwest of Southern California, bringing a slight chance of showers this weekend. But right now downtown, it is 70 degrees. I'm John Fink. 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
1: Welcome, everybody. Thursday edition of Clay and Buck kicks off right now. Great to have you all with us, as always. We've got Trump covering a whole range of things at a Rose Garden dinner yesterday. Overall assessments of his administration, AOC. He weighs in on AOC, which we know yesterday got a lot of attention from many of you, and even outside of this show, the media was listening in. Trump talked about the midterms, which is going to be a recurring theme here until we get to actual results from that election. We shall discuss that. We are still waiting for any updates on the Lindsey Clancy trial. That is a major news story for all the reasons that we have been discussing. But thus far, no advancement, no movement from that jury. They are deliberating, and we are waiting to hear if anything comes of that. John Fetterman has also given his opinion on data centers, Clay. Yes, sir.
2: Keep going, but I want to get your take on this because Fetterman has become very fascinating to me, but continue.
1: Fetterman.
2: I was just waving my hand to let you know that this is a good topic.
1: We communicate with hand signals. So, sometimes if you're like, why am I calling Clay's name? It's because he usually wants to jump in with something. But Fetterman offers Abdul El Sayed $50,000 to do a rally with Hassan Piker on 9/11. We shall discuss this. I mean, Fetterman's taking some pretty big swings. But something I just wanted to start with, Clay, clearly, and we don't have to spend too much time on it because there hasn't been that much, shall we say, strategic movement on it. There's still a lot of tactical stuff going on. Trump with the truth out this morning, and I'm just going to read this to you. For the treasonous scum, all caps for scum, that refuses to accurately report on our military operation in Iran, we have virtually unlimited amounts of mid to high grade ammunition, far more than we could ever use for this or for any other war, which is highly unlikely. That could improbably take place. In addition, we are producing munitions at levels never seen before. We are stockpiling and preparing for any contingency that could happen. We are taking them for ourselves, the USA, rather than selling them to others. But the sales to allies will soon again begin. Also, please let it be known that the Biden administration gave far more munitions away to Ukraine at no cost to them whatsoever than we have used in Iran. Hundreds of billions of dollars was given to Ukraine and NATO free of charge that Europe would have paid for if they were only asked. But we will be asking for that money, though somewhat belatedly. Thank you for your attention in this matter. I always like to sign off, Clay. President very frustrated with what he views as, I think, politically motivated reporting. Even people on the right who are ideologically opposed to his Mideast intervention, a little too quick to jump on maybe some of these stories. And that's quite a salvo via truth from the president on this. But he clearly sees that this is a major issue that is being debated out in public in advance of the midterms. Price of gas, Iran situation, all of it.
2: Yeah, look, I think there are so many different interplays. The president said, I believe, that he's planning to go to 35 different of the biggest battlegrounds during the course of the next 60-some-odd days. And what he said is help get people across the finish line there. I do think the $400 million that he has in his potential political arsenal to be able to distribute, he spent $800,000 so far for Darlene Graham. To what extent is he going to begin the process of spending that money? How will he decide how it's allocated? And you started off by talking about Fetterman, which I think is one of the really intriguing storylines to follow going forward. We know that we've got a 53-47 Republican edge in the Senate right now. And unfortunately, narrow losses in Wisconsin and Michigan in 2024 in particular kept that from being a basically unassailable majority. I do wonder, with Fetterman being back on the ballot in 2028 in Pennsylvania, the data all reflects that he virtually has no chance whatsoever of being the Democrat nominee, which would mean if he wants to remain a United States senator, he would either have to run as an independent, potentially caucusing with the Republican Party, or become a Republican, because he's actually way more popular with Republicans in Pennsylvania than he is with Democrats. And I wonder whether, Buck, he might be willing on some level to enter into some sort of power sharing relationship, because the degree to which he's going to war with people like Abdul El-Sayed is indicative to me that there has to be a larger plan afoot for what he is intending to do. And I don't know that there's very many other examples like Fetterman. There's certainly not any right now where an individual has ended up way more popular with the opposing party. And a lot of this was driven by Israel. And I know Fetterman so far has said, I would never change parties, but he has no politically viable future at this point in the Democrat Party, Buck. Now, maybe he doesn't like being a senator, and maybe he just wants to go back to Pennsylvania and kind of return to normal life. Most senators don't want to do that. Certainly not most senators after one term. So when you are laying out some of the aggressive things that he is saying about Abdul El-Sayed, it's setting off a little bit of a light bulb moment for me, where I'm thinking there has to be a larger intent here than just trolling Abdul El-Sayed. Do you buy that, or where do you see this going? Because I think that's the big picture question.
1: Well, let's unveil some of the trolling, because Fetterman, to take the positions that he is taking publicly against somebody who's in a absolutely critical for the Democrats and for the Republicans Senate race in Michigan, for him to be taking some pretty heavy shots here. For example, this is a cut two. Fetterman offers Abdul El-Sayed $50,000. He said, just play cut two. Let everybody hear this.
4: Now, he has been campaigning strong with Hassan Piker. You know, of course, we all know the guy that said America deserved 9/11 and that absolutely despises Israel and Jews and that. And I'm encouraging El-Sayed, you know, remind everybody in Michigan who you are and the kind of people that you stand with. And I'm offering $50,000 for you to do a rally with Hassan Piker on 9/11, the anniversary. And you could all explain to people why America deserved that 25 years ago, or do a rally. That's another $50,000. If you do a rally with your sister, you know, that she celebrates publicly after the massacre of 10/7.
1: This is not your run-of-the-mill dispute between, at least ostensibly, two Democrats. Fetterman clearly has carved out this niche. Now, it's usually on foreign policy, Israel-related issues, but Clay, he's throwing some heavy punches.
2: Yeah. Yeah. And I don't think it's something that you can just walk back. And so, to me, is Fetterman making a calculated decision to turn his back on the Democrat Party? What would Pennsylvania Republicans say? Would Pennsylvania Republicans say, hey, we're fine letting Fetterman run as our representative if he agreed that he would caucus with us, even if he's not regularly voting as a traditional Republican would? What is Fetterman's endgame here? It doesn't. One option is that he's just not liking being a United States senator, that physically he feels like it's too much of a drain on him. And so he's just going to say, thanks, guys, I'm out. That's a decision that he would have to make soon, right? Because the primary process, as you well know, will get underway basically as soon as we get done with January, with the midterms. Come January of 2027, when everybody comes back from Christmas and New Year break, the effective 2028 campaign is underway. And so I just think this is a really one of the most intriguing, unclear storylines to follow as we go forward. And Buck, imagine if Fetterman really stuck it to his party, if Democrats were to have a 51-49 ostensible lead. We saw with Jim Jeffords when he flipped parties, I don't know, 20 years ago to change control of the United States Senate. What if Fetterman said, hey, you know what? I'm going to go back to caucusing with Republicans now. J.D. Vance has the tie-breaking vote. Again, there's just a lot of drama that I think is going to play out surrounding Fetterman and the choices that he's going to make. And when he's challenging the most popular left-wing, probably, candidate to potentially join the United States Senate in the entire Democrat Party to campaign with Hassan Piker, that's hard to come back from.
1: Here are two things that I would put into this discussion. One is that he's in Pennsylvania, and Pennsylvania is a purple state. And I think that he is trying to play a little bit toward the center on some of these issues, even though I can already see the emails coming in. He votes with the Democrats 90-something percent of the
2: correct
1: time. So he's a solid Democrat vote. We're on this. We get it. We understand that. But beyond that, I also think, Clay, that he's recognized that he can be, dare I say, something of a maverick by doing this, getting attention, carving out his own niche. And we're in an era where politicians, it blends into media and blends into the private sector in ways more directly than ever before. Fetterman's creating his own brand here by doing this. Here we are on our show talking about the things that he has said. He knows how to get what? You don't think?
2: I would just say, no, the maverick angle typically works when it's people like John McCain who still have the ability to get the nomination in Arizona and continue to be Republicans. He has, in my opinion, gone so far maverick that he cannot be a Democrat representing Pennsylvania anymore. So Joe Manchin could be a maverick. Kyrsten Sinema, to a certain extent, John McCain. These are middle-of-the-road people, but they still have the ability to get their nomination. I think there is a 0% chance that John Fetterman would win the Democrat nomination in 2028.
1: Well, but this is what I mean about him creating all, it's more of a brand thing too. He can do whatever he wants. Basically, I'm saying, Clay, maybe Fetterman's going to start a podcast.
2: Okay.
1: This is the other side of it. I mean, people are leaving Congress to start digital TV shows and stuff. I mean, this is the world that we live in now, and Fetterman is getting a lot of attention. Yeah, I don't mean a maverick within the Senate. I mean that he's this politically.
2: You think he might just decide the Senate kind of stinks, I'm ready to go be a podcaster and make more money?
1: Yeah, and he could wear a hoodie like we do during his podcast, and nobody would care. There's a lot of freedom
2: do
1: there.
2: Do you think that, though, he would be interesting if he weren't in the Senate? That's my, like, I don't know that
1: this
2: John
1: Fetterman.
2: This is why
1: he's being interesting now, right? I think that he's creating that interest by doing this. I never thought we would be talking about John, and it's not just us, by the way. He's all over the media. I never thought Fetterman would get as much media attention for his takes as he does. But here's another one, Clay. This is a quick one. Cut one. He's calling Abdul al-Sayed not just a socialist, but he's pointing out something else that people should hear. Play one.
4: Yeah, absolutely. He's a socialist, but he also absolutely loves Sharia law. I mean, he said that in an interview at the New York Times a few years back. Yeah, absolutely. Sharia law. Now he actually has support for Hamas and Iran as well, too. And a lot of the other things that have come out over from his past conversations and other things that he said on Social Line. Defund the police and all those things, of course, that comes go with it.
1: Clay, so he could run as an independent, by the way, for 28. So that's something. He says he won't, but that's like when people are asked, are you thinking about running for office? And they're like, I'm focused on the present. Okay, so he says he won't, meaning that it's not really an answer at this stage. But even as a Democrat, I don't think that I think that there are enough Democrats in his state who would vote for him party line, even if he has said things that throw some elbows.
2: I think he's done in the primary. I think he has no chance to be the Democrat nominee in 28.
1: What are his? I got to check out his.
2: And let me just ask you this as we go to break. If you are Mike Rogers right now and you hear all these things Fetterman is saying about Abdul El-Sayed and you are trying to reach out to Jewish voters and Democrats, don't you publicly invite Fetterman to come to Michigan and campaign with you?
1: Clay, he's in the most recent polling on him He's great with independents and Republicans.
2: Great with independents and Republicans. I think Democrats, he could win statewide. I think he has a 0% chance of being the nominee. He's like a 25% approval rating with Democrats in Pennsylvania now. I think he has a 0% chance of being the nominee for them in 2028. And so that's why I'm saying, like, what is the calculus behind his moves? You may be right. Maybe he's just like, I hate the Senate. I want to be a podcaster.
1: Yeah, I think he might be done with it. I think he might find it to be... not, you know, you're one vote among 100 and you're expected to just cast the vote the way you're told. And so what, you know, what difference does it make? I mean, look, Ted Cruz is a senator and has a big podcast. Like, there's other things that people can do, too.
2: Let's get hooked up right now with Rapid Radios, modern day walkie talkies that have helped more people caught up in severe weather without power and cell than you can possibly imagine. 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
2: Welcome back in, Clay and Buck. We are rolling through the program. Just a reminder, I think we said this off the top, but the Attorney General of the United States, Todd Blanche, is going to join us at 2:15 p.m. Eastern in the third hour of the program. We have not had the Attorney General on the program before. He's obviously recently confirmed, but we got a lot of things that I think many of you will find to be particularly newsworthy that we will be diving into with him. And then many of you wanted us to spend some time talking about the situation in Texas as it pertains to Ken Paxton going up against James Tallarico. Our buddy Michael Berry, who many of you hear in Texas, particularly in Houston, will be on with us to discuss the lay of the land there. And I'm sure we will be having Ken Paxton on quite a bit during the course of the next 60 days or so to help make the case against Tallarico. And what's going on in that particular race. What do you think, by the way, about my idea? I don't know. Mike Rogers may have done it already, of publicly inviting John Fetterman to come campaign with him against Abdul Syed for the anniversary of 9/11. I think it's a smart political stroke if Mike Rogers hasn't done it already.
1: I think it makes a lot of sense. I think the more that Mike Rogers can get out there in the media and give his side of things and present his case to the voters, the better. Because Abdul al-Sayed is getting all, I know he's the new guy and he says the outlandish things and all this, and he's a leftist and a socialist, but he's getting all the media attention.
2: Mm-hmm.
1: And there is a currency and just pure attention in politics. So I think that makes a lot of sense, actually. I wonder if Fetterman would be able to do it. So Fetterman, yeah, based on, I wanted to pull up those numbers first. He's either running as an indie, or he's going to start a podcast, or he's going to run for president, which was another idea, which would be interesting. That's
2: yeah,
1: what you threw out there. So,
2: yeah. And you said maybe there is no grand plan, and he's just kind of firing away, you know, without any particular goal in mind necessarily going forward. Maybe that's true. Born on America's darkest day of 9/11, the Tunnel to Towers Foundation has been helping America's heroes ever since, heroes like Detective Victor Vargas. He dedicated his life to service. He was a U.S. Air Force veteran who later became a detective in New York City. After the 9/11 attacks, Victor joined the search and recovery efforts at Ground Zero, a selfless act that would later cost him his life. In this 25th anniversary year of 9/11, we continue to see the toll that day is taking on heroes like Victor and their families. Victor fought pancreatic cancer with courage. You can help to support heroes like Victor by going to t2t.org. That's T, the number 2, T.org.
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10: Minnesota shooting. I'm John Fink in the KOGO News Center. An investigation underway this morning after police say at least two victims are dead after a shooting in downtown Minneapolis apartment high-rise. Interim Minneapolis Chief of Police Bill Peterson says the suspected shooter is also dead, but it's unclear how he died. Six people were injured yesterday, including three police officers who responded to the scene. Two of those officers were shot and are recovering. Close at home, a rollover on Fiesta Island sent three people to the hospital last night. According to San Diego police, a 38-year-old man was driving a Ford Ranger on the sand when he accelerated and swerved, causing the truck to lose traction and roll over. The driver suffered a brain bleed and multiple spinal fractures, while a 21-year-old passenger suffered a fractured shoulder blade and spinal fractures. Police say DUI was not a factor. And if you've received an expensive parking ticket around Petco Park, you should be somewhat comforted by the fact that you're not alone. New numbers show San Diego issued more than $200,000 in special event parking tickets near the park this year so far. Increase in parking fees was raised to $10 an hour for meters within a half mile of Petco Park during games and other special events. On Wall Street, the Dow is up 600 points. KOGO News Time, 931.
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0: Defense, and then the service secretaries who are co-equal, Secretary of the Army, Secretary of the Navy, Secretary of the Air Force. So the Secretary of the Army is a senior civilian official who has to be Senate confirmed. It's a non-cabinet rank, but has to be Senate confirmed, who reports directly to the Secretary of Defense. And he serves as the Chief Executive Officer of the Department of the Army, responsible for its administration, readiness, manpower, budget, etc. Let me just say, I could not think of a better person who is perfectly placed within this administration already to take on this role than our friend Sean Parnell, Clay. I know he would do a phenomenal job. He is a war fighter. He's a patriot. He has the total confidence and respect of both Secretary of War Hegseth and of President Trump, as he should. Sean has earned that. I've known Sean almost 15 years now. He is a really good man and would do a great job. So it's one of these things where, you know, they have the news stories that are coming out and the backroom stuff and sometimes you see something and go, well, that would be great. You know, this is a story about an appointment that I think would be a huge asset to the administration and nothing but upside. So I really hope that that President Trump gives us long consideration, and I couldn't recommend anyone more highly for the role than Sean Parnell, who's already serving in a senior Pentagon role, and like I said, has the warfighters know and love him. I mean, the guy saw real combat in Afghanistan, you know, did the stuff. When you think about his book Outlaw Platoon was a great book, Clay. I read it many years ago, and he could be in a very key role here for the Army as part of Pete Hegseth's transformation of really the focus and readiness of the modern American military. So I saw this story and I just thought, oh, look, there's Sean. Sean could end up being like the top five roles, civilian roles within the entire military, military hierarchy, which would be great.
1: He would be great at it. And whatever you think of the situation there right now, I think at a bare minimum, Pete Hegseth deserves to have guys that he can trust that are on his team. And that doesn't mean that everybody has to agree on every single issue, but I just look at it, and if you know that people are working contra to the policies that you're trying to put in place, it's impossible to run any of those jobs. I mean, you know this. This is the challenge that so many, probably the CIA director is dealing with right now, the FBI. You're already going to have an organization that probably voted for a person different than you did when you are coming in as that representative. Now, the military's a little bit different, right? Because I know Trump won the overall military vote. I don't know how he would have done with high-level general voting. But any organization, if you don't get to bring your guys to be a part of your overall organization that you know can execute your agenda, it's impossible to be successful. And so to me, this is really kind of a no-brainer. I mean, Sean has done a really good job. He's been with Pete since Pete got to become the Secretary of War. And I think Sean would do a phenomenal job in executing Pete's agenda, and Pete can trust him. So this feels like a no-brainer to me.
0: Well, Sean is the guy that you would want in your actual foxhole, and he's also the guy you'd want in your political DC swamp dealing with the bureaucracy foxhole too. So couldn't recommend, that's why we brought him onto the podcast network, and couldn't recommend him more highly. Just if any of you are wondering, we tried to hire Caroline Leavitt for the podcast network before she became the secretary or the White House press secretary, and before that the spokeswoman for the Trump campaign. So I do think a little bit pretty good eye for talent over here. And I believe our former health podcaster, Dr. Nicole Sapphire, is the Surgeon General.
1: That's so, right.
0: Yeah.
1: It is kind of interesting. We had two different part of the Clay and Buck podcast networks that were hired into prominent roles in the Trump administration. They went straight from doing shows for us to going straight into the Trump administration. So, and Buck himself could have been the head of the CIA. Pays a little bit less.
0: I would have been good. I would say that job, a lot of those jobs, when I talk to people that have them, Clay, you know, it is the stuff that grinds you down with it, I think is not, and this is certainly true of what Trump

0: Trump has had to deal with, although he has a somewhat superhuman endurance and energy for pushing through nonsense and for taking all that incoming. But it's just the, you know what you want to get done, or you know it will make a thing better, and then all the bizarre, unnecessary, and annoying things that stand in the way within government. This is what I hear from everybody who takes on any of these roles, and we know a lot of people that have served in cabinet roles all the way down to deputy assistant secretary. They all say the same thing, which is getting the bureaucracy to work in a way that they can pursue the agenda and pursue the goals is the day-to-day struggle, and it just kind of drives you nuts. So anyway, there's that. Speaking of the bureaucracy and getting things to work, Trump was in the Rose Garden last night, and he had a dinner, and here's what he said about how they're doing in 19 months. It's kind of amazing. 19 months of this Trump term two has already gone. This is cut 10. Here's his assessment of how it's all coming along.
1: In 19 months, we've achieved more than any administration in the history of our country. This is the best start to a presidency in terms of production that we've ever had in this country. The stock market has hit 80 all-time record highs in just a year and a half. Think of that. So it's hit 80 all-time record highs since the election. American exports are at the all-time high. So exporting, that's a good thing, because you're making it and you're exporting it. We're manufacturing things, in other words, again. So they're at the highest they've ever been, exports. Let's think of that. That's a big one. And a very big one also is today we have more Americans working than at any time in the history of our country.
0: So, Clay, he's saying big wins all around, and I do want this to be much more of what the focus is for these Republicans going into the midterms. A lot of really good things have been achieved in 19 months, and I think there's a lot more to come. It gets harder, though, if Democrats take the House, and certainly if they take the Senate.
2: That's 100% true. And look, I talked about yesterday, I was with Senator Marsha Blackburn, soon to be Governor Marsha Blackburn, and they were running through what their polling shows them is likely to be the most important issues for the fall. And in Tennessee, overwhelmingly, it's the economy and affordability. Here is what I would encourage the Trump team to start to focus on. I also think this translates across the board in any of these 35 or so super intense races in both the House and the Senate. Democrats are the party that caused the affordability issue. Joe Biden came into office 2021. Inflation was 1.9%. By June of 2022, it was 9.1%. The reason why you are frustrated about cost of goods is the choices that the Democrat administration of Joe Biden made. They now, 19 months later, are arguing they are the ones who will cure the affordability issue. This is like the arsonist saying, now I know how to put the fire out. They caused the issue that is bothering people still the most. And they are arguing, if you give us the keys back, this time we will solve the issue that we created in the first place. That, I think, is a compelling pitch, that the Trump team just needs more time to fix the problem of the Biden team, and it actually addresses affordability. Things are getting better, right? It was 9.1%. Gas prices were over $5 a gallon just 4 years ago. Everything is better. Everything is not perfect. Right. The average inflation, I think, now is 2.7-2.8%. Goal is 2%. We're not there yet. And in order to get there, the way to get there is not to let the people who created the problem in the first place back into positions of power. I think that's an argument that could be understandable to people. It doesn't disrespect the cost of goods now. Good argument, bad argument. What do you think of that take?
0: It's good. It just has to be shorter, pithier, and able to fit on a bumper sticker for the purposes of the election, right? This is the challenge, is that walking people through the reality of the inflationary cycle the Democrats kicked off and how this has created long-term challenges for the economy the Trump administration is still handling, but at least is handling the proper way and doing what is necessary to bring down those prices while we are seeing a tremendous surge in prosperity of our manufacturing. He talked about goods being sent overseas, the AI boom, all of this. Yes, all true, Clay, but it needs to just be things are going to get better, prices are going down. You know, this is the problem,
2: yeah.
0: is that you have to just punch out with what the thing is. And I just wanted to say that it's a little bit like if you have some things you want to fix in your house, you don't want to just light the house on fire and then start from scratch. That would be very counterproductive. But that's kind of what electing Democrats turns into. It's, it's not perfect, but if I put these people in charge, they're going to ruin everything. They're going to make everything. I should say they'll make everything worse. They will improve no aspect of the economy that will help the average everyday American. They'll make it all worse. And they'll then blame the Republicans for the situation they inherited. So the cycle just continues on.
2: I just think that argument, yes, more succinct. I'm not hearing it anywhere. And I think it's probably the best way to respond to affordability. Letting the arsonist back in control of the firefight is not a great way to solve the fire.
0: Well, you remember Obama had the whole, they drove us into a ditch. Remember that?
2: Yes. Yes.
0: You don't come along here and say you want to get us out of the ditch. That was what
2: Obama I mean,
0: said.
2: It's 100%, and it worked.
0: It did work because the economy was cratering in 2008. So that
2: But it worked even by 2012. He said, as a big part of his pitch, hey, we are solving the problem. We're not there yet. And enough people bought it. Mitt Romney didn't do a great job on the other side, as many of you can recognize. But enough people bought the things are getting better argument. I think the things are getting better argument and they're worse is one that should be deployed more aggressively.
0: All right, guys, at some point you're going to have to just deal with the reality of aging and how it affects our energy. As we get older as guys, we start to lose some pep in our step. That's just what happens. Your energy starts to wane. You don't want to admit it, but that's what's going on. But there is a solution to this. There are many solutions in a sense. 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
2: 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We got a couple of calls, Buck. Marty in East Tennessee. Marty, what you got for us?
19: Short and concise. When gas was 123, diesel was 165 when Trump went out of office. And it went crazy up to $4 and change. Diesel's over, you know, was over $5 by the time the Democrats got in. That in itself ought to tell them a story.
2: Thank you for the call. The problem I see this, Buck, and I don't know if you sign off as well, people have goldfish-like memories when it comes to gas prices. Yes, in June of 2022, the average American was paying over $5 a gallon for gas. People remember what they had to pay a month ago. They remember what they had to pay 6 weeks ago, and they get frustrated. They don't necessarily think, how does this compare to 5 years ago or 4 years ago or anything like that?
0: Yes, all true. And what is the gas price lately is unfortunately the only thing that is really going to matter when people are going in to vote. And it's, you might say, well, how much does gas even really affect a lot of household income overall based on the increase? It's just used as a proxy. It's used as a litmus test. It's the gas prices are high. I feel like all the other prices are high, but gas is telling me that it's high. I'm mad. That's what ends up happening. I'm mad, and there are people telling me that they'll fix it. And then it's who do you believe is going to do a better job of trying to fix it? And that's really what this all comes down to. So we shall see how they do with that. By the way, go ahead.
2: David in Montana, I was going to get him in before. By the way, our buddy Michael Berry is going to join us. You got 30 seconds, David.
20: Okay, I'll just say that. When you guys say Trump has no issue with or has not caused the inflation, he has hit the gas prices horrible. I was all for him taking out Iran's nuclear capability, but he's been afraid to solve the problem.
2: What should he do? You got 10 seconds.
20: He's afraid to go in there and take away all
2: the... So you want boots on the ground. Right. Interesting take. Most people disagree. Next up, Michael Berry. Thanks for hanging with us on Clay and Buck.
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24: Searching for answers. I'm John Fink in the Kogo News Center. An investigation underway this morning after two people are dead following a shooting yesterday at a downtown Minneapolis apartment high-rise. Joseph Matthews lives across the street from where that shooting happened.
25: When it happens right outside your apartment and you can see people laying there and you see the blood on the sidewalk, that really brings into reality how quickly things can happen.
24: Interim Minneapolis Chief of Police Bill Peterson says the suspected shooter is also dead, but it's unclear how he died. Six people were injured, including three police officers who responded to the scene. Two of those officers were shot and are recovering. FBI Director Kash Patel said the FBI is responding to the shooting. We have an update on the devastating aftermath of the Islamic Center of San Diego mass shooting. Mental health center that is named in a lawsuit by the parents of one of the teens who killed three people there is responding. Jared Ahrens is with reporting partner 10 News.
1: We reached out to the facility, and the attorney representing Park Mental Health Treatment of San Diego says that they believe many of the allegations of the complaint are incorrect and lack factual, legal, and moral support and should never have been filed. The statement continues saying neither Park nor any of its employees had the ability or the power to stop these heinous acts. Only Vasquez and his co-conspirator bear responsibility for their conduct and ultimately his death.
24: Three people were killed in the shooting carried out by Vasquez and his friend, 17-year-old Kane Clark. The parents of 18-year-old Caleb Vasquez says the treatment center failed to act after learning of his dark web activity. On Monday, a 17-year-old girl in North Carolina was charged with murder and conspiracy, accused of recording a live stream of the attack and then sharing it. San Diego County leaders are pushing back against federal Medicaid cuts.
4: On a vote of 4-1 with Republican Jim Desmond voting no, county supervisors are moving ahead with their plan to send a letter to the Trump administration. A statement from the board chair, Tara Lawson Reamer's office, says more than 840,000 San Diegans rely on Medi-Cal, including approximately 280,000 children. Medi-Cal is the state's public health insurance program for residents who are of low-income status or have no income. Michael Kastner, KOGO News.
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24: Coco's updated San Diego weather. Checking the sky cam over North Island right now. Starting to clear up. Mostly sunny skies today with highs in the upper 70s at the coast, mid-80s inland, 70s in the mountains, and around 100 in the deserts. Light onshore winds develop this afternoon. That marine layer returns tonight with lows mainly in the upper 50s to lower 60s inland and 60s near the coast. Friday will be a couple degrees warmer with increasing humidity as Hurricane Marie remains well out of southwest of Southern California, bringing a slight chance of showers this weekend. But right now downtown, it is 73 degrees. I'm John Fink. 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
2: Welcome back in, Clay and Buck. We appreciate all of you hanging out with us as we're rolling through the Thursday edition of the program. We are joined now by our friend that many of you listened to earlier in the day, in Houston in particular, later in the day and other places as well, Michael Berry. And let's dive right in off the top here. We have so many people asking what's going on down in Texas, what's going on with Tallarico Paxton. You're there on the ground. How optimistic are you in the Paxton race? How pessimistic are you? Where would you assess us about 60 days out when we know, obviously, early voting starts sooner rather than later? And by the way, Vice President J.D. Vance going to be doing a White House press briefing any moment. We will be running on that. Caroline Leavitt has left. There is no White House press secretary that has been named to take her place yet. And so the Vice President J.D. Vance will be answering questions from the media momentarily. But back to that race in Texas. Michael, thanks for coming on. What should we know? How pessimistic or optimistic are you right now?
13: Well, if people show up and vote the way they have in the past, Texans care about this state. They're just now beginning to really focus on who Tallarico is, and he cannot withstand the scrutiny. J.D. Vance, who you mentioned, will be in Houston next Wednesday. The president again next Thursday. It's the first midterm convention we've seen in modern American history. Look, we're taking this very, very seriously. Trump won Texas in 16, 20, and 24. In 24 with the largest number of votes, a Texas record with 6.4 million, 56% of the votes. This is a Republican state that wants a Republican senator. Ken Paxton defeated the 24-year, very unpopular sitting John Cornyn. He's won statewide three times before. California is pouring a lot of money into this state to make a third Senate seat for them and New York. And Texans are realizing that the guy that was sold to them as a country preacher is an absolute freak, and he does not agree with us on anything. He's a Democrat socialist. He wants open borders. He's anti-beef, kill oil and gas, anti-capitalism, anti-Christian, gun grabber. That's not going to sell in Texas.
0: Well, you know, last night, Michael, Czar, last night Trump was speaking in the Rose Garden, and he had a name. I hadn't heard this one before. I've heard Tallarico, but this is Cut 12, guys. Michael, I'll let you react to this one. Here's Trump talking about Tallarico. Play 12.
14: He was maybe the best attorney, and everybody admits it. He was a great attorney general in Texas, and he's running against Tallarico, and this guy was, you know, he has that name for a reason. He's terrible. He's radical left. Now he says he loves meat. You know what he does? He eats meat and he goes outside and he throws up all over the place. Because in Texas, if you don't eat meat, you're in deep trouble. It's not a good thing not to be able to eat meat. He was wearing a mask 6 months ago. He had a mask on. When somebody's wearing a mask 6 months ago, you're in deep trouble.
0: I mean, is that really true that he's wearing a mask? And also, was he trying to win in Texas, but he's a vegan? Or yeah. Vegetarian.
13: He announced he was a vegan. He was they're a vegan campaign. This is the cattle industry state. He's tried to grab guns three different times. We are gun owners. You know, the NRA has moved here. But you know, the creepiest thing, and the word creep is correct. The president is smart with these labels. There's an ick factor to him. His big issue is transing kids. He was a school teacher for a brief period of time. And he was asked recently, what's your favorite thing? Not your family, not your friends. What's something that's really special and wonderful to you? And he said, trans children. And there was a collective gasp. Oh, we can't let the voters in suburban Texas see this sort of craziness. This is weird. He's voted against a bill banning transgender surgery for minors, Buck, multiple times. This guy is an absolute. He's called us a Christo-fascist. He's said he's a Christian who hates Christianity. There really is a creep factor, as if at any moment there's going to be a big news story that pops and you're going to go, you know what? I'd believe that about that guy.
2: Okay, you said that Texans are starting to pay attention. What should, in your opinion, Texans be doing now? We're going to get Ken Paxton on again soon. I've been texting with him some this week. I'm confident he's going to win. I think he's a great candidate. He's been statewide. Maybe you can help for people out there who don't know. He's been attacked unlike almost anybody in the history of the state of Texas, and he still won multiple times statewide. So this idea that somehow Texans aren't familiar with Ken Paxton, I think, is untrue. I do believe that a lot of Texans are not familiar with James Tallarico. And I want to ask you about the Beto race against Ted Cruz back in the day. Beto was a great candidate. And I can understand why people thought, hey, he might be able to pull off a win. Tallarico is an awful candidate. Are people just not taking him seriously enough? Because as Buck just laid out, you got a vegan pro-trans weirdo who is running for office. And Texans just think there's no way this guy's going to win, whereas Beto was actually pretty compelling. He was a great candidate. Am I wrong here? How would you assess those two?
13: You are dead on. Ted Cruz beat Beto by one percentage point. President Trump came in at the end and really rallied the forces, and he's doing the same thing for Paxton. The national Republican establishment, led by Karl Rove, which is why Fox is trashing Paxton every day. It's amazing what they're doing. Karl Rove would rather a Democrat win because he got defeated with the candidate he owned, which was John Cornyn. So Rove and the establishment and the other senators, they're not spending any money on Paxton. So we're counting on Trump to bring in a lot of money, which he's committed to do. Elon has committed to bring in a lot of money. Ted Cruz is bringing in from his PAC a lot of money and is out on the hustings. Paxton's going to work his butt off. What people are going to have to see is it's not a referendum on Paxton. It's a referendum on Tallarico, because you don't want to send him there for 6 years. But Paxton's record, Clay, is amazing. He's brought over $5.1 billion back to Texas. He sued Meta and won. He sued Google and won. He sued Big Pharma and won. He sued the Purdue folks with the pain medication. He sued these Medicare fraudsters and won. He's the best attorney general in the country. So did he go through a divorce? Was it unpleasant? Yeah. I haven't known anybody who went through a pleasant divorce. It's ugly. It's unfortunate all the way around. But there's a lot of things that the outside public doesn't see and doesn't need to know. Is he going to do a good job? Yeah. He's a mechanic who's going to fix your car. He's a quarterback that's going to score touchdowns. He's a senator who's going to vote for Trump, and that's why Trump's supporting him. So we can be proud of the senator he will be, and we would be ashamed of who Tallarico is.
0: So, Michael, we're talking to Michael Bear, everybody. Zara Talk, based out of Houston. You're all familiar with his show. But Michael, we're getting people that write in, call in, all of the above, and they're upset because they say, I'm seeing, again, I don't live in Texas, so I'm not seeing it, but they're saying, I'm seeing all over local TV, all over the airwaves, nothing but Tallarico ads. Obviously, sure. This guy's getting a lot of money from out of state. I'm sure plenty of money from in-state, too, but a lot of money from out of state. And it's all over the place. They feel like there's saturation. There's Tallarico saturation going on. They're living in a Tallarico world, right? And where's Paxton? Are you telling us that the cavalry's coming and you're going to be seeing a lot more Paxton and you're confident in that? Or is there a little bit more of a wake-up call where Paxton's people thought, oh, we didn't need to spend money, but now we're going to have to, right? Is this tactical or is this a reorienting of Paxton's campaign?
13: No, it's scrambling. I mean, if you win the Super Bowl the next season, you start having had less time off and less time to regroup and less, you don't get the first round draft pick. Tallarico had an easy primary with Jasmine Crockett, but he pissed off a lot of black voters, and he's really struggling with black voters. He's pandering in a manner right now that makes Tim Walz look authentic. It's sad for him. So he's struggling with black voters really badly. And Paxton started with zero. The Republican establishment spent over $100 million attacking him. And as soon as he came out of that, then California, Reid Hoffman, you know, Epstein buddy and the like is after him. And they're pouring all this money. I mean, the last number I saw, I know you have the attorney general on shortly, he can tell you. Last number I saw was they spent $70 million just since then. Paxton started at zero. So he's going out. Cruz is helping him. President Trump is weighing in heavily now. Elon is very involved. He's got the big Terrafab project here. He wants his new home state to have the right U.S. senator. I mean, Paxton would be a great senator because he's been a great attorney general. And once people see his actual record and who Tallarico is, they're going to turn to Paxton. I would argue that the election just began 2 days ago, September 1st. That's when the independents and the moderates start paying attention and they realize Tallarico's a guy who grew up in a Bible Belt state in a small town where they played Friday night football and Sunday morning church and they wear guns and they work in the oil field, and he's against all of that. He comes back home to Texas from Harvard looking like Rachel Maddow and sounding like the love child of Abdul El-Sayed and Bernie Sanders. It's not going to fly in Texas, and Texans are paying attention to it now.
2: You mentioned black voters. Jasmine Crockett ran a campaign. I said, I don't know if you echoed it, that I actually thought Jasmine Crockett was a bigger threat to Ken Paxton, more talented politician. Believe it or not, more normal for a lot of Texans. I'm not saying Jasmine Crockett was a perfect representation of Texas by any stretch of the imagination, but I think she's a better representation of the Democrat Party in Texas than Tallarico is. And for casual voters, I think she likely would have had better appeal. What is going to happen with black voters? Is there a great deal of reticence there? Is Jasmine Crockett going to be on the campaign trail? How is that all playing out? A lot of talk about the Republican side. What about the Democrat side?
13: Well, Clay, you guys have talked about it. Nice profile in the Wall Street Journal yesterday, by the way. Wow.
2: Thank you. Not too bad.
13: The Wall Street Journal saying something nice. Yeah. The Democrat Party is in the middle of an absolute rift, a civil war, kind of like what we went through with the Republican Party in 2016, when all these voters came to the table and said, hey, we're taking over this party. The Tea Party folks, the MAGA folks, the Trump folks, the populists, the nationalists, the Christians. And there was this resettling of the table. And we're still at the tail end of that. The Democrats are just beginning this. So Tallarico can't decide on Monday if he's a Democrat socialist or if he wants to pretend he's a Texan in a rented truck, no joke, and a cowboy hat that didn't fit and crisp new cowboy getup that he's never worn before. I mean, he's wrong on every single, he wanted an open border with a front porch and Democrat socialist. He is out of touch and he does not have black support. He is sort of this new DSA candidate, whereas Jasmine was the old style black Democrat, and the old Democrats are really struggling. I mean, you hear this with Bill Maher, or you see what Fetterman's saying, or you're seeing what Rahm Emanuel's saying out of Chicago, or listen to James Carville in Louisiana. This new breed, which Tallarico is part of, it gives a great discomfort to Texans. It's like watching Tim Walz do jazz hands as he comes out on the stage, and you see Tallarico, and you go, I see a lot of frightening similarities.
0: Michael, before we let you go, I'm just wondering, outside of your home state of Texas, where, by the way, Clay and I have to come down there and visit. You got your buddy Jesse Kelly just down the road.
13: Indeed.
0: You know, we got fun stuff to do. We come out of Texas. We'll go, drink with Ted Cruz or somebody who's down there. We'll have a lot of fun. We got to come visit. But beside that, outside of your home state, what is the Senate race that you are either most concerned about or most dialed in on because of how important it is? You know, those things kind of bleed together, but which one are you really looking at and following with the most intensity?
13: I'll tell you that Texans are so proud of Florida and what Florida has become since DeSantis won in 2018. And he barely won over a guy that ended up butt naked and drugged out of his mind in a hotel room a few months later, the former mayor of Tallahassee. I'm not worried about the Florida seat against Nixon. I am worried about Michigan, and I'm watching Michigan closely, and it's going to be interesting to see how many Democrats are willing to go over for Rogers and vote for a Republican and hold their nose because they realize Abdul el-Sayed they can't dress him up in cowboy duds like they do Tallarico. You know, they can only make him so local. He has too much of a past, and his Hassan Piker Association. I think that race, if Republicans can win that seat and hold Texas, this is going to be a good next 6 years.
0: Michael Bear, everybody. Zara Talk out of Houston. Great to talk to you, buddy. Thanks for being here with us.
13: Thank you, guys. Always appreciate you.
0: Clay, it's going to be okay in Texas. Paxton, it's going to be okay. If Michael says it's going to be okay, yeah, it's going to be okay. I'm not worried. A little bit of sunshine coming to our buddy there. All right. Something else that I really want you to focus in on for a second is preborn clinics. They're so, so important because they're saving the lives of tiny babies in the womb. And they're doing this every day all across America. In fact, they set up their clinics in places where the abortion rates are highest because they want to be that alternative right there on the front lines where moms with a crisis, unexpected pregnancy are getting pressured. They're being told to go to one of those places that does an abortion, you know, quote, take care of it. Preborn's there saying, no, let's bring it into this world, this baby. Let's bring your little boy or little girl into the world and bring blessings and joy to all those around you. And that is a incredibly beautiful message, and it's what preborn is doing every day. Now, they start this process with the ultrasound because they bring the mom in, and she might have heard a lot of things. Oh, it's a clump of cells. Oh, it doesn't matter. No, it matters. It's more than that. It's your baby. And with that ultrasound, mom meets that baby for the first time in a scientific way, but it's a godly connection between mother and child. And then over 80% of the time, that mom chooses life. For those of you who can, please consider donating today to preborn. $28 would be a gift that would sponsor an ultrasound for one of these moms, and you could be that person who steps up and helps a mom bring her little baby in the world. I went to a preborn clinic in Miami just to visit with them and see what they do, and there was a little girl running around the office, and her mom told me, she's like, I thought I was alone, I thought I couldn't do this, and now she has this beautiful little girl, you know, maybe 5-6 years old, running around the office, giggling, having a great time. And I just said, you know, this is a really important organization, and I really hope that some of you are going to step up and help them because it's important. 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
0: Welcome back in here to Clay and Buck. We will get to talkbacks and emails and all of that good stuff. But Clay, this was weird, and this is cultural. So I want to get into this for a second here. Ryan Reynolds, the actor, trashed the 80s. Play 28, I'll probably call for it to be shortened, but play it, guys.
1: What's interesting about when you get far enough away from a time period that's quite distinct, I think there's always a lovely feeling associated with it. It's almost like you pave over all the trauma with like puppy dogs and ice cream. And the 80s was a brutal, brutal time for people. It was a f***ing mess. Like, you know, people forget that it was like, that was a tremendous strife, sociopolitical tensions everywhere. You know, we're still like pretty fresh off like a Cuban Missile Crisis, which is only like, what, 15, 20 years before. So, you know, it's a tumultuous period. But you look back at it now and you're like, oh yeah, Top Gun, cocaine. Like, no, it was like really scary. So I think, you know, I think when you look back at 20...
0: I can't hear this. This guy should stick to acting and launching vodka brands or tequila brands or whatever it is that he's doing on the side. Clay, his analysis of the 80s could not be more wrong. The 80s may be the greatest decade of America pre-Trump, for sure, ever. The 80s is a time of absolute peak Americana, incredible movies, incredible music, the fall of the wall, all the incredible stuff that started in motion, particularly by the late 80s. I think the 80s is the A-plus decade. What is this guy talking about?
2: I would go 90s over 80s. Really contentious take for me there, but I understand.
0: Can we come back to this?
2: But the fact that they can't keep actors from just saying, go see my movie and smiling on red carpet is really kind of amazing because they always step all into it. 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
24: Data breach. I'm John Fink in the Kogo News Center. The FBI is investigating a data breach that may have exposed millions of U.S. driver's licenses. The Bureau says it's looking into a new report about a site on the dark web that is selling digital scans of millions of driver's licenses from people in the U.S. and Canada. Closer to home, Escondido police arrested a 19-year-old man they say exposed himself to a pedestrian from a car Monday night. Police say Ricardo Rosales was identified after officers spotted a blue Dodge Charger matching the victim's description and stopped it on North Broadway. Rosales was booked on suspicion of indecent exposure and driving with a suspended license. Detectives now believe he could be connected to other similar cases in Escondido and are asking anyone with information to come forward. And major changes are underway at the golf media company behind a controversial ad. Good Good Golf CEO Matt Kendrick and President Joe Flannery stepped down on Wednesday night amid ongoing fallout over the ad that portrayed violence against women. Carlsbad-based Callaway Golf ended its relationship with Good Good over the ad, while retailers pulled its branded clothing off the racks, and its reboot of the Golf Channel show Big Break was canceled by the network. On Wall Street, the Dow is up 627 points. Kogo News Time, 10:31.
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8: South 5 is slow down the coastline from Poinsettia to Encinitas Boulevard. Caltrans working with the South 5 off-ramp to Coronado Avenue closed until noon. The eastbound Palm Avenue on-ramp to the South 5 also closed until noon. 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I'm Mark Zegan, Kogo Traffic.
24: Kogo's updated San Diego weather. Mostly sunny skies today. Highs in the upper 70s at the coast, mid-80s inland, 70s in the mountains, and around 100 in the deserts. Light onshore winds develop this afternoon. Then that marine layer returns tonight with lows mainly in the upper 50s to lower 60s inland, 60s near the coast. And then tomorrow, Friday, will be a couple degrees warmer with increasing humidity as Hurricane Marie remains well southwest of Southern California, bringing a slight chance of showers this weekend. But right now downtown, it is 74 degrees. I'm John Fink. 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

0: had the Persian Gulf War in the early 90s, and then Clinton got us involved in some stuff in the Balkans, but we didn't have a Vietnam. We didn't have a World War One or a World War Two. We didn't even have a Korean War. We didn't have anything like of that scale in either of those decades. So start with that. I think it's really hard to have a great decade when you're losing a lot of your best and bravest young men in a conflict somewhere. So, you know, that other things would be going on too, but I think that's a very good start. America was at relative peace. I understand Persian Gulf War, but the first Persian Gulf War was kind of a mopping up operation from day one. And the music is an interesting call for me, and the movies are an interesting call for me. I don't know. I think you're at a really immovable object, unstoppable force situation. I could be persuaded either way, but I could not be persuaded that what Ryan Reynolds said, which is like the 80s was a bloody and horrible decade. It's like, what are you for America? That's the thing. For other places, maybe. Yeah, I wouldn't have wanted to be, you know, in Afghanistan.
1: He's also our age, roughly. So he actually lived through some of the 1980s, I think. I think Ryan Reynolds is 42, 43-ish, if I were guessing. He's also, Buck, not a total moron in that he's been successful from a capitalistic perspective. I don't understand how these guys can't just walk down the red carpet. Is he Canadian?
0: Is he Canadian? I think, yeah, he's Canadian. There we go. Problem solved. Now we know. He's Canadian. So he doesn't like all that muscular Reagan optimism morning in America. He's one of those. And by the way, I know we have Canadians listen to the show and you're on board with us and everything else. But a lot of you Canucks running around up there, living under a blanket of freedom provided by America, I might add, just speaking honestly here, living lives of prosperity because the guy next door to you is your best buddy who will stop any bullies from messing with you. You're gonna give us the 80s was a bad decade.
1: He's
0: Get
1: gonna turn
0: here.
1: 50 in October next month, so right, he remembers the 80s. Yeah, it does look pretty good for 50. But he does way better than me. He does though remember what the 1980s were. And here's my historical analogy, Buck. The 1980s were a final repudiation of 1968. Right. Reagan won to a large extent on let's bring normalcy back to America. I think there's an argument out there from a historical perspective that our modern day 1968 was 2020, and that what we have seen since 2020 on into 2021 and whatnot was a peak woke era that was destabilizing. And what we have seen, and what certainly the Trump re-election in 2024 represented, was in some way a return for some form of normalcy. If I want to be optimistic, I think we could have a generation that things go back to being somewhat normal. And let me build on that too, Buck, because the other part of this is the country is aging and older people are saner, generally speaking. They've actually seen things happen. They have perspective. And they also tend to vote more conservative. And so I think that we may be trending towards an era, and I think even the way AOC is talking suggests that she might see it coming, where this sort of revolutionary, even though they're having a flare-up right here with the Democrats, socialist sort of revolutionary left-wing ideas are going to be roundly, soundly rejected by normal people across America. That would be my optimistic take.
0: I also think with the fall of the wall and the dissolution of the Soviet Union, not only was there a spread of incredible optimism. Now that, again, that bridges, that's 80s into 90s, right? So this is where decades
1: are just numbers. 1989,
0: and
1: people forget, because Reagan gave the tear down the wall speech, but it wasn't until George H.W. Bush was president that the Berlin Wall actually came down. A lot of people think that was Reagan. Reagan was the force behind it occurring. But it was his vice president in charge when it did happen.
0: I will tell you, though, if you're talking about more timeless movies, I actually think now the 90s had better production value, better technology to work with in the film industry. So that's a huge advantage. But I think the 80s might actually have it beat. You got E.T., Ghostbusters, Raiders of the Lost Ark, Princess Bride, The Goonies, Karate Kid, Die Hard, The Terminator, Aliens, Predator, all 80s movies. 90s

0: movies. If you're looking at the top of the top in terms of overall popularity, you get Shawshank Redemption, which I actually enjoyed watching, but it's an absurd movie. The whole thing. Everyone in prison is like this, you know, kind of jolly, like remorseful, but, you know, friendly fellow. And not everybody, obviously, but a lot of them are. And the whole thing, I think it's a little too schmaltzy, a little too at the end. But anyway, Goodfellas, Silence of the Lambs, Forrest Gump, Fight Club, The Matrix. I do love The Matrix. Pulp Fiction, Terminator 2. Those are accordingly the best movies of the 90s. Look, that's an amazing lineup too. You don't have something similar for the first decade of the 21st century. The movies are just not as good. And then this last decade, the movies have turned into trash. We also had more, I would argue, American dominance globally with our culture, certainly in the 80s and 90s, than we do today.
1: I think
0: a lot
1: that's
0: of places
1: true.
0: Have to I think develop
1: that's true
0: their own
1: well.
0: Movie
1: I
0: industries.
1: I do think music is better in the 90s. It was more diverse in terms of the type of music that was ascendant. If you go back and look at rock music, rap music, country music, there was a wider variety of excellence than had existed in the past. I will say, do you know who Ella Langley is?
0: Ella Langley, no.
1: You really don't know who Ella Langley is?
0: I wouldn't lie to all these people listening on the radio. No, I don't know who Ella Langley is. I know Langley, CIA headquarters, where all the magic happens.
1: Ella Langley, Leaving Texas. Do you know that song?
0: Oh, she's the new country singer with the big first the song. I just forgot
1: the
0: her name. Yeah, okay, yeah. I do know who that is. Yeah.
1: Okay, so she is about to have the longest tenured number one overall hit potentially in history of music. I think she's had a number one. The Leaving Texas song has been number one now for 20 weeks. When I think about the culture changing, the fact that a country music song is now dominating, and it comes on the heels of Morgan Wallen, and we can run through any number of country artists that are all having their quote-unquote moment. I do think it suggests that the culture overall is changing, and we're moving back in the direction of the 80s and the 90s. Now, to your point, Buck, here's what we need. Actually really good movies to start being made again. And that's why I have argued, to bring it home, that Paramount should come back to California, come to Nashville, and make Nashville the Hollywood of the heartland. Let's go to break here, by the way. J.D. Vance just walked out to start a press briefing in the White House. He's speaking right now. We will monitor that and give you the absolute latest on anything he might say. And we'll take your calls. We got loaded lines, not surprisingly. Plus, I've got a sports story that I was trying to explain to Buck. And we may get into that a little bit because it has truly become insane.
0: I actually got fired up over it, to be fair. And it is not the WNBA.
1: Not the WNBA.
0: And I got fired up. So that tells you something about the sports story. Thousands of places on the internet have a file with your name on it, your home address, your cell phone number, your email address. There's more, your medical conditions, age, how you vote, your kids' names. 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
0: Well, I knew this would happen, Clay. The 70 superfans have already come for us with all their gripes, with their bell bottoms, with their BGs. With their, oh, Jimmy, oh, actually, no, that's not even, Jimi Hendrix would be 60s, right? That's how much I know about the 70s. Well, a little bit of the 70s. When did he die? I don't remember. But they're coming for us with their bell bottoms, their disco music, and their really bad hairstyles and tight t-shirts. A lot of polyester shirts with big collars. Billy from Georgia. Paul, VIP email from Paul Buck. What rock were you under? Cars were ugly. Music was horrible. Disco. Clothes were embarrassing. Okay, we had Reagan. I think he's confusing the 70s and the 80s. No one thinks of the 80s as disco. Am I missing something?
1: I don't know. We got loaded lines, but I wonder if Todd Blanche, who's going to be our guest in the next segment.
0: Get the Attorney General to weigh in on his favorite
1: decade. Get the Attorney General to weigh in and see if he can just decide the issue for the nation, which is better, the 80s or the 90s. I bet he's going to say 80s because... One of the defining aspects of which decade you like the most is at what age were you the youngest and having the most fun? And so those of us who are around my age, your age, a lot of us say the 90s. And then if you're 5 or 6 years younger than me, a lot of you say the 80s. If you're a decade younger, a lot of you say the 70s. That's the way the math works. Most of you are wrong. It's the 1990s. That's the greatest decade in the history of the United States.
0: Clay, who we got on the lines? Let's get to it.
1: We got loaded lines. Let's see. Greg in Charleston, he is saying the 1970s are better. Should I just hang up on him? Here he is.
17: Hey, how y'all doing?
1: Great.
0: We were fine until your crazy take. Go ahead.
1: Yes.
17: Hey, I've got some both some street cred and some academic cred on this. I was a recording artist all through the touring recording artist in the 80s. Had a couple of records out. I was a Nashville songwriter in the 90s. And, by the way, Clay, I got my undergrad in music business at MTSU.
1: That's where my parents went. Go Blue Raiders.
17: All right. Yeah, True Blue. I got my master's from Miami in music business, and I'm working on my PhD right now in entertainment. So the 90s, I'll have to agree with you, Clay, that was the best decade for country music. One of the interesting things about that, though, is there was a lot of covers done in the 90s that were of 70s music. And so to qualify, I think really it was the late 60s through about 1977 or 1978 that has often been called the golden age of American popular music. I would argue that from a theoretical and classical perspective, that was the absolute, unequivocal, culturally best decade of all time.
1: Thank you for the call, and congratulations on all the success. Go Blue Raiders. Art has a good point, and I do think this is significant. People of different racial groups were getting along much better in the 80s and the 90s. Now, I know some of you are going to say, Clay, do you remember the LA riots? Yes, I do. Rodney King, OJ, all of that. Yes, there were racial divisions. I actually don't think they were as pronounced in the 80s and the 90s as they were surrounding George Floyd. Art in Washington, Georgia. Fire away.
18: Yeah, I'm an old boomer. I grew up in the 60s and the 70s, so I remember the racial tensions from those days, which is why for me, when I think about the 80s and the 90s, I look at them pretty equally, because we didn't have the racial divisions. We got along. People were peaceful for the most part. I mean, yeah, we had our problems, but nothing like we have today. And when I look at history over the past few decades, it seems to me that right around 2009, when Obama came in, is when we started to stumble backwards. It's almost like we've gone back in time to where now we have a lot of racial animosity, a lot of racial division, and I'm just trying to figure out, how did we get here, and how do we return back to
1: I think it's a great question. Buck, thank you for the call, Art. My thesis on this, and I'm curious if you would sign on, is Obama 2012. 2008 Obama was a very optimistic version for America that he won and ran on. 2012 was, hey, we've got to get the black vote out no matter what. And I think really identity politics in the Democrat Party started in 2012 in earnest. Certainly with Hillary 2016, I'm with her, knock the glass ceiling down. I think all of that continued to accelerate, and Kamala ran, and I think Kamala will run again, the most identity politics laden election of all time, and I think that provided a lot of disunity across racial lines.
0: Coming up here, we'll talk to Attorney General Blanche about some of the top initiatives of this DOJ and much more, so be sure you stick around here on Clay and Buck, talking to a cabinet official, as one does.
2: Speaking truth and having fun. Clay Travis and Buck Sexton.
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23: Tragedy in Minnesota. I'm John Fink in the Kogo News Center. Another mass shooting. This time it was inside a Minneapolis apartment building and ended with the shooter dying from a self-inflicted gunshot wound. Two victims were killed and at least five people were wounded, including two police officers. Chanley Painter has the details.
24: The gunfire erupted just south of the Minneapolis Convention Center in a high-rise apartment building that has a history of violence, triggering a massive police response. Officers got to the scene in less than 2 minutes. Also during the response, four officers experienced adverse effects after being exposed to an unknown airborne substance, while two more officers were hurt when their squad car was involved in a crash while responding to the scene.
23: The motive is still under investigation. Closer to home, deputies are asking for your help in finding a shooting suspect in Spring Valley.
25: The shooting happened just after 11:30 p.m. Friday, July 17th at a home on Challenger Boulevard in Spring Valley. During a party at the home, two men got into a fight in the middle of the street, and one of them shot at the other, missing but hitting a woman inside. The woman suffered an ankle injury and the suspect took off. Now sheriff's deputies are asking for the public's help with information. I'm Jack Cronin.
23: Marijuana businesses in San Diego County are getting new guidelines. Leaders have been given the green light to expand pot shops in unincorporated areas of the county.
26: The plan involves zoning ordinances, environmental impact reports, and license and permit fees. The policy will take effect in 30 days and cover cultivation, distribution, manufacturing, microbusinesses, retail, temporary events, and testing. Before this, only five cannabis businesses were allowed to operate in the unincorporated areas of the county. The plan includes a ban on outdoor cultivation and a 1,000-foot buffer from daycare or youth centers, places of worship, public parks and trails, and schools, rather than a 600-foot distance. Mark Mayfield, Cogo News.
23: And California lawmakers are passing Leno's Law. The bipartisan bill aims to relieve more classic car owners from California's emissions rules, which are the strictest in the nation. It's backed by comedian Jay Leno, who owns hundreds of classic cars and motorcycles stored at his garage in Burbank. The bill would exempt some cars made before model year 1981 from the standard smog checks. The current rules generally require gas-powered vehicles from model year 1976 and up to undergo a smog check every 2 years. Many classic car owners say that's over really restrictive. On Wall Street, the Dow is up 646 points. Cogo News Time, 11:02.
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23: Cogo's updated San Diego weather. Mostly sunny skies today with highs in the upper 70s at the coast, mid-80s inland, 70s in the mountains, and around 100 in the deserts. Light onshore winds develop this afternoon, then that marine layer returns tonight with lows mainly in the upper 50s to lower 60s inland, near 60s at the coast. Friday will be a couple degrees warmer with increasing humidity as Hurricane Marie remains well southwest of Southern California, but it does bring a slight chance of showers this weekend. But right now downtown, it is 76 degrees. I'm John Fink. 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
0: Third hour of Clay and Buck kicks off right now, and we are very thankful to be joined by the Attorney General of the United States, Todd Blanche. Mr. Attorney General, thank you for calling in. I believe you're in the Atlanta area. Appreciate you making the time for us.
1: Yeah, no problem. Yes, I am. I'm in Atlanta. It's great to be here. Thanks for letting me join.
0: And I know that the work being done there by U.S. Attorney Theodore Hertzberg has been phenomenal. It's been getting press even at the national level because it's going right to some of the priorities, the top priorities of the Department of Justice under this Trump administration. Can you speak to that? Some of what has been worked on specifically in the Atlanta area, some of the cases you're highlighting there as examples of the sorts of high-profile drug trafficking, corruption, and other cases that are an absolute focus for your Department of Justice?
1: Oh, absolutely. So, yes, Atlanta is a shining star at the Department of Justice for the great work that they're doing combating violent crime, combating the narcotics problem in Georgia and Atlanta and everywhere in the country. Fraud, which is a big issue in every city, but Atlanta is not excluded from that. And so down here, what they do, like in a lot of our cities, is the Homeland Security Task Force, which is a group of federal, state, and local law enforcement kind of get around a big table and they tackle a problem, whether it's a gang, whether it's a fraud problem, whether it's human trafficking. And that's what they've been doing here. I think there's two great cases to talk about that I think your listeners will resonate with them. The first is a guy that they just indicted this week. He's a drug dealer. He was arrested in North Carolina for selling heroin, cocaine, and fentanyl in large quantities in the Atlanta and neighboring areas. Now, you might say, no big deal, there's drug dealers that are arrested every day. Well, this guy has the amazing badge of honor of having been convicted of a drug felony for selling cocaine in 1999, went to prison, got convicted again in 2010 for selling marijuana, went to prison, got convicted again in 2020 of selling large quantities of drugs, got sentenced to a federal 10 years in prison. Okay, so now you have a guy who's been convicted three times of selling drugs all over Georgia. And then President Biden, in his wisdom, commuted his sentence right at the end of his term. This guy got out and now is allegedly dealing drugs again. And so you have an individual who's literally dedicated his life to poisoning Georgians, and thankfully the U.S. attorney is doing a great job in that case. The second case, which is just as I think phenomenal from a law enforcement standpoint, is there's a group of individuals who were selling fentanyl and other drugs in the Atlanta area and making a ton of money. Now, what they were doing with the money is they were going and purchasing weapons, including high-caliber magazines and hand-fed submachine guns, and shipping them to the cartels in Mexico. And so we've already arrested and convicted 17 guys, but we've just arrested some more participants in this scheme. And if you think about that, what you have is you have drug dealers peddling poison to people in Atlanta. Fentanyl kills dozens of people every single day, and then taking the profits, going and buying guns and getting the guns shipped down to Mexico to the cartels. So the perfect two examples of real crime happening, but that you have a great U.S. attorney executing on President Trump's agenda, stopping it.
2: This ties in also with what I think is probably the most underreported story of the Trump second administration so far, which is we're on pace to set an all-time record low for murders in 2026. Last year, at least going back to 1900, last year was that record. They're down about 20% so far in 2026.
1: Yes.
2: What can you tell us about that data? And do you agree that it should be talked about way more? Because based on that data, you've never been less likely to be a victim of murder in the country, maybe in the history of the United States.
1: Oh, man, I totally agree with you. It drives me bananas that I'll stand in front of a bunch of reporters and they'll ask me questions about anything under the sun except for that issue. Because if you think about that, you're right. Since over 125 years, we've never had the murder rate this low. So what does that mean? Does that mean the federal government and federal law enforcement are doing everything? Absolutely, positively not. Does that mean that it's just the state and locals? Absolutely, positively not. What this shows, and the reason why the murder rate is so low, is because it's an all government, everybody approach. It means that our borders are secure. It means that everybody's working together to arrest bad guys so they can't go out and commit murder. It means that our local cops are doing what they need to do in the schools. They're doing what they need to do in our communities to keep violence from happening. And guess what? That is all because of President Trump. It's all because he ran and he said, what we're going to do is we're going to make America safe again in every way that we can. So not only with the border, not only with the FBI, not only with the DEA, but also with our sheriffs and our police department. And this is something that everybody should be shouting from the rooftops, because you're right. That means if you're in this country, you're a lot less likely to be the victim of a violent crime or murder than at any point in our history for the past 125 years.
0: Speaking to Attorney General Todd Blanche and Mr. Attorney General, also in the Atlanta jurisdiction, there was someone named Atala Williams who was sentenced to 6 years, 6 months in prison for taking bribes for millions in fraudulent COVID relief loans. This just, first of all, it's more good work by a U.S. Attorney's Office. Yep. Out of Atlanta, but it's also indicative, or it ties into an issue that I know is top of, because the vice president is really head of a task force on it, and that is just all the fraud. In this case, talking about bribes, but also more broadly, just the fraud, defrauding of the system that's going on. How is your DOJ tackling those problems, and what are the kind of primary areas of fraud that you're going to be looking to bring prosecutions against?
1: Yes, I mean, that is the focus. I was talking to our U.S. attorney today, and he said to me, wow, President Trump and this administration has a lot of priorities. And I said, that's absolutely right, we do. And he very much agreed and is enthusiastic about it. And fraud is certainly one as well. I think the case you just spoke of, you're right. She not only was accepting bribes, but she was also applying for fraudulent loans herself. So not only accepting bribes to help others, but also doing it herself. So, yes, we're working closely with the vice president, with the task force. We just started a fraud division whose primary and sole purpose is to root out fraud everywhere. But then every U.S. attorney's office, including here in Atlanta, has an entire section and group of prosecutors trying to do that. And here's the focus. There are many, many individuals out there. Many of them are here illegally, but some are not, who are literally just stealing money from the federal government. Your tax dollars are going right to the federal government, and they're right into somebody's pocket so they can buy a Ferrari. So this isn't about, you know, a single mother trying to feed her kids. This isn't about a doctor who maybe just checks the slightly right form to say that it was a certain type of procedure when it really was a different procedure, all of which are still potentially crimes. We're talking about pure thievery. We're talking about individuals who say they're running a homeless shelter, for example, and collecting millions of dollars from the federal government, and there's no shelter, and there's nobody homeless, or not providing any service. We're talking about, the daycare center fraud that have been talked about. So we have these programs that gives millions and millions of dollars to states to give to what should be a good program, helping the most needy among us have access to daycare and after school care. And this money is, there's no daycare center, there's no after school care, there's no kids. It's just going into people's pockets. We've seen tremendous success already. Just in the past several months with the vice president and the work that we're all doing, I expect that if folks pay attention to you and to other media over the next several months, they're going to continue to see great work that we're going all over the country for the next several months with takedowns and with really positive results in this space. And what everybody should know is every time we arrest somebody, we are saving this country anywhere from, however, you know, depending on the fraud, $1 million to sometimes $100 million in money that was stolen from the FISC.
2: I know that you can't comment on cases that are ongoing, so we're getting a lot of people saying, ask about Fauci, ask about Comey, ask about a lot of these other different cases. As a lawyer, I don't want to get you in trying to comment on those because of your position. So let me ask you about a case that was recently decided, the ballroom that President Trump is building the Supreme Court basically said, you guys can do that. I thought it was super interesting. I'm curious your take. They went and looked at standing, which used to be kind of a significant aspect of any case to prove a concrete injury, basically. And you can't say, hey, I'm a person who walks by the White House and I felt injured by the way that the White House was being changed. I was at the White House Correspondents' Dinner, the first one when the shooting happened. A lot of people saw that chaos. The need for a ballroom, to me, is beyond a shadow of a doubt. What did the court say, the Supreme Court, and why was it significant? I'll let you analyze it.
1: Yes, so I was at the Correspondents' Dinner, too, and that's the best example anybody can give on why we need a ballroom. But beyond that, it's not just a room for people, for the president and future presidents to host dinners, but it's also incredibly important for the safety of the president and his family and his leadership. And so this was something that needed to be done for a very long time. And so I'll talk about the case in a second. But don't forget that not a dollar of no tax dollars went to this. This is all privately raised funds from companies and places in this great country who wanted to see this ballroom built. And further, what you had in the design and the construction of it was a lot of process and thought so that it looks beautiful. It's right in line with the way the White House looks today. And presidents for the next 50-100 years are going to get to enjoy it. Now, what the Supreme Court said is you're right, is that just because somebody walks by and observes and says, you know what, I might not like the way it looks, that doesn't give you standing to sue. And when a non-lawyer that's told that, it's almost common sense. And so what we had in D.C. and at the D.C. Circuit before we got to the Supreme Court is we had judges that really were not looking at weren't looking at the underlying reason and cost and what we were saying we wanted to do. They were just more or less saying, I don't like President Trump and you can't build a ballroom. And so we were very happy for the Supreme Court to rule the way we did. The way that it did, we weren't surprised because we knew that we were right on the law, and what we were saying to the court is the same thing that President Trump's been saying over and over again, which is that this is a privately funded effort and that Congress long ago gave the executive, which is President Trump, permission to make changes to buildings that, like the White House, which is exactly what he was done, what he's doing here. We're excited. You should be excited because hopefully, if not next year, then the year after that, the Correspondents' Dinner will be in that great ballroom. It's going to be beautiful. It's going to be a great place to celebrate this country. And we're really happy, and just to give a shout out to our lawyers, the lawyers on this case in the Civil Division and the Solicitor General's Office, the White House Counsel's Office, they worked for the past year in achieving the result we got last week. So it was a good day. It's all good.
0: Attorney General Todd Blanche, appreciate you making the time for us. Please keep it up. Come back on anytime you want to talk about some of these top initiatives from the Trump White House. And also give our regards and tell U.S. Attorney Hertzberg he's doing a great job. Our Atlanta listeners would want me to pass that along.
1: Absolutely. I'd love to join you guys again. And thank you for having me on. You guys are great. And keep up the good work.
0: Will do, sir.
2: Thank you. Look, I want to tell you guys, that's the Attorney General of the United States, Todd Blanche. We'll get to some of your calls. You can react to that. Does that mean we've had pretty much everybody on, Buck, I think, in the entire administration from a cabinet perspective? I can't think of any that have not been on at some point in time since they've become cabinet secretaries.
0: Well, Marco comes on, but he comes on to talk to you about football, even though he's got six jobs in the, like, six cabinet roles. But it's okay.
2: Yeah, we got a cut for that with J.D. Vance, who continues to answer questions in the White House right now. Look, I want to tell you all about one of our newest sponsors here that I'm really excited about. It's Hard Rock. Hard Rock Bet in particular. We got a good game tonight, and some of you are going to say, you know what, Clay, I love this pick. Others of you are going to say, Clay, you are completely wrong. Georgia Tech is playing against Colorado. This is a rematch of last year's game. We got a lot of Atlanta area listeners. You just heard the Attorney General. He's down in Atlanta. Got a lot of Colorado listeners as well. Georgia Tech's a 6.5-point favorite. I am taking Georgia Tech to cover that 6.5-point line in a big Thursday night college football kickoff action. 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
2: ...of the United States, Todd Blanche, coming on the program just a moment ago. We got a couple of callers who want to weigh in. We got a bunch of talkbacks, and I'm going to blow Buck's mind that's an important addition there. I'm going to blow Buck's mind with a story when we come back. It's a tough word to get caught on. Blaze in Pennsylvania, what you got for us?
7: Hey, guys, can you hear me?
2: Yeah, we're here.
7: Hey, I kind of wanted to call in here about the Sean Parnell, the Driscoll. The issue I have is that we're talking about Sean was an employee of yours, a friend, and you got Pete, Secretary of War, is a friend, and I get all that. But you guys aren't telling us why Driscoll is resigning, or let's just say General Donahue, who just was resigned. You guys got to start telling us the why a little bit.
2: Well, I think the why is pretty clear. Hold on. I think the why is pretty clear. They have a different vision of where the Secretary of War, the entire Defense Department should go than Pete Hegseth does.
7: It just seems that these guys have an outrageous track record of military service and an understanding of what a strong country is.
2: So your position is that you think Pete Hegseth is doing a bad job and we should say that, and that you want out?
7: Clay, no.
2: Okay, so what, that. I guess my question is, what is your position then?
7: Position is, I believe there was a purge last year, and I think it was needed, I do. But I think now is a reset time, you know? I think we gotta reset where we're at with the commanders that are in play that have a good 20 or 30 years of where we've been and the trials and tribulations of where we're at in the world. I just want to know why. And
0: well, look, I can tell you one thing, one reason, I can speak to this a little bit. One thing is that this guy who just resigned, there's a lot of one-way fire coming from his camp now about, you know, what he sees as the problems and everything else. You'll notice the administration, they've been pretty quiet on this. That may change if he continues. I think they're trying to be respectful at this point that he has a different opinion. But I think there's also been a little bit of a PR op that's been run here by this one individual. So we'll talk more about this. And look, it's a fair point to bring up. 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
23: Asking about gas prices, I'm John Fink in the Kogo News Center. Happening right now, Vice President J.D. Vance is hosting the first White House briefing held since July 23rd. Today, Vance was asked if the Trump administration should be blamed for rising gas prices, leading Vance to point the finger at Iran for shooting at oil tankers in the Strait of Hormuz. Vance added that U.S. gas prices are lower than the rest of the world. The VP also said our European allies could do more to help deal with Iran. He said the U.S. naval patrols in the strait have stopped a potential worldwide energy crisis. According to AAA, here in San Diego, we're paying an average of $5.90 for a gallon of regular today. As Tropical Storm is upgraded to a hurricane in the Pacific, you should be aware of how it'll affect us here in San Diego. The National Hurricane Center upgraded Tropical Storm Marie to a Category 1 hurricane last night. The center says Marie is moving northwestward with winds about 80 miles per hour. Additional strengthening forecast is set through Friday with gradual weakening to begin by the weekend. We don't have any watches or warnings issued, but the agency says swells generated by Marie will send 6 to 7 foot waves and a strong rip current risk to San Diego's coast by Friday. Showers are expected by the weekend. On Wall Street, the Dow is up 624 points. Cogo News Time, 1131.
3: Crash clearing from the South 15 to the South 805 connector. There's a stalled big rig, South 5 Palm Avenue off-ramp. 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Mark Zegan, Cogo Traffic.
23: Cogo's updated San Diego weather. Mostly sunny skies today with highs in the upper 70s at the coast, mid-80s inland, 70s in the mountains, and around 100 in the deserts. Checking the SkyCam over Point Loma right now. That marine layer is pushed back right now. Light onshore winds will develop this afternoon, then the marine layer returns tonight with lows mainly in the upper 50s to lower 60s inland, near 60s near the coast. And then Friday will be a couple degrees warmer with increasing humidity as Hurricane Marie remains well southwest of Southern California. And we got that slight chance of showers this weekend. But right now downtown, it is 76 degrees. I'm John Fink. 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
0: Welcome back into Clay and Buck. Clay, it looks like we're still not going to have any verdicts, any end state here for the Lindsey Clancy trial. Another day of deliberations. I have to think it is extremely tense and frustrating or frustrated in that jury room, in the jury deliberation room, because the only reason for this is they cannot come to an agreement on any of the charges. So there won't even be a, okay, we'll go for the second highest charge, or the, which is often the way that juries will solve this issue. They'll say, well, you think it's murder one. I think it should be manslaughter. Let's go down the middle and do murder two, if that's an option. As strange as this may sound, that does happen in jury rooms. And in this case, I think it's, there is, I would assume there's a handful of women who just

0: So if you have an issue with that, so be it. I'd rather be criticized for being too kind to someone that we are friends with than either pretend that we weren't in some way connected, or to like tee off on somebody that's your friend in a public fashion. That also seems
1: that's a snake. It's a snake maneuver. I mean, I always tell people, don't expect me, especially over policy disputes or something, to hit my friends on the air. And beyond that, we do tell people when we have, I mean, I've known Pete and Sean for almost the entire time I've been doing media. I met them when I was at the Blaze and started working with them both, I want to say 2012, 2013, in that time frame. So I've known these guys a long time, spent a lot of time with them, worked with them both. So it's not just the, oh, I've interviewed this person and I like them. It's I know these individuals and can attest to things like their competency, their character, their ability to handle stress, all of these things. And so I have a high degree of faith in them, not because I have a high degree of faith in Sean Parnell as a Pentagon spokesman and Undersecretary of Defense. I have a high degree of faith in Pete Hegseth as Secretary of War. I'm sorry, I should have said Undersecretary of War, because I know them. Not because somebody told me that they're good guys. So that's one part of this. And something else, Clay, I'll just say, when it comes to personnel disputes inside of agencies, things like this, you're always being fed a line. You know, you need to understand that. Right now, there's all this, oh, this is why he left. You know who's saying that? You'll notice the White House has been very quiet about this. You know who's saying why Driscoll left? People from the Driscoll camp. Obviously, right? You leave, you resign under these circumstances. You know, you're left, he was allowed to leave really of his own volition. He wasn't fired, but you resign and you go on, and then you're telling people why you left. Is that the whole story? That is not the whole story. So I just think that it's worth keeping in mind whenever you have somebody who exits any of these positions, bureaucracies, agencies, their version of the story is one version of the story, and it may be true, but there is another version of why they were no longer there. And I think the White House, out of respect for Driscoll's service, has just been quiet and allowed him to go. But I'm just saying, we would be going off of half the story if you're going to go to Politico or something and tell me, well, this is what they're reporting. Yeah, because the guy called a reporter and said, this is why I left. Is that the story? Let me tell you, I don't think that's the way these things actually go.
0: J.D. Vance just finished his White House press briefing. We had our guys running on it. We'll give you any cuts that are particularly newsworthy. I haven't seen anything that has really popped going through social media during the course of which he talked. It was the first White House press briefing since Caroline Leavitt left the White House. Okay, Buck, I got a fun story for you. This is going to be crazy. So LSU is trying to bring a player to play for them who was last in the Cleveland Browns preseason training camp. Cleveland Browns, obviously an NFL team. There is a lawsuit going on right now in Baton Rouge, Louisiana, between the Southeastern Conference and LSU. LSU has also just been sued in the state of Alabama by the Southeastern Conference, which is based in the state of Alabama. And the dispute basically is over whether pro athletes are allowed to return to college and play college sports. The Attorney General of Louisiana is involved. We talked, was it earlier this week? I think it was, when Senator Kennedy of Louisiana had a great quote for us about Lane Kiffin. We've had the governor on. We've had everybody on. This was the Attorney General of Louisiana. She showed up for this hearing, Buck, in a purple top. The LSU colors, of course, are purple. This is a crazy Southern college football story. This is what she said before she began her press conference on this lawsuit. Listen.
2: Go Tigers.
0: If you couldn't tell, she said, go Tigers. Buck, as a lifelong New Yorker, what is your take on college lawsuits having to do with who is allowed to play, including guys who went and played NFL football during the summer that now want to come back to college and play college football? Is this all insane to you?

0: you, like, what is your take on this?
1: I love how Clay asking the Manhattan kid about college football, it's like he's asking an Eskimo about the best bullfighter in the world. You know, it's like, what? Who? What's going on here? I would say on this issue, the reality has been for a long time that in these major programs, and this will be an unpopular opinion, these are essentially, and it's actually the way that Tom Wolfe described them in his book, I Am Charlotte Simmons, which I think was based on Duke effectively.
0: That's right.
1: It wasn't called Duke, but he said that these are athletic mercenaries, meaning that these players who get pulled in these top programs, they're clearly not there for academics nor for the academics. And they're minor league sports franchises that are subsidized by, and everyone's booing. And everybody, they're like, shut up. Minor league sports franchises, really just football, basketball, maybe one or two other sports you throw into the mix, that are subsidized by the rest of the university. And now people are going to say it makes university money. Clay, as you know, that is true for some of the big elite programs. Actually, most sports programs lose schools money.
0: Yeah.
1: That's what ends up, you know, if you look at the vast majority of athletics programs, they are a net loss for the school. They're not selling enough tickets to pay for all the staff and the stadiums and everything else. Not the case, I'm sure, with like, with Texas and Oklahoma and A&M and Auburn and Alabama and all this stuff. They're making money for their schools. That's different. But now they've essentially wiped away the facade by allowing somebody who is effectively a professional athlete to come back and get paid to pretend to be a college athlete. That's gone full circle now, because all along there was this game of these are student athletes and they shouldn't be paid, but we should make millions and millions of dollars off them. And our coach should make like 10 million bucks, you know, and have some cool nickname that everybody in the South knows. Like that was an unsustainable reality. And now I think people are seeing that they got to figure out something that makes this legit again. I also tell you, I feel bad because I used to see these stories. These you know, kids, they were kids in some cases, right? Who were like freshmen or sophomores at some program, and they accepted a steak dinner or a jacket from a booster, and then they're banned for 4 years from the NCAA because the NCAA is some sacrosanct student athlete. Go walk off a short pier. Like, well, give me a break.
0: And this, to your point, all started because the NCAA lost 9-0 at the Supreme Court, which is almost impossible to do. You got everybody in the entire NCAA said, hey, we in no way can support your argument that these are amateurs. And I think a lot of people out there are fed up with what's going on. I would say this, and we have a big listenership, I know, in Louisiana and also in Alabama. The Southeastern Conference, Buck, is based in Alabama. They're in Birmingham. They are suing LSU in the state of Alabama. Forum shopping is a huge part of all legal proceedings. The SEC suing the one of the most hated schools of both Alabama and Auburn in the state of Alabama, where in theory they would get judges but also jurors who are not necessarily in favor of LSU, while LSU is suing the SEC in Louisiana, is one of the funniest, most ridiculous examples of how judicial favoritism can be implemented in cases that I can think of in recent history.
1: So now that I've given everyone my crusty nerd take so they can all give me a wedgie and slam me into lockers and stuff, Clay, how do you fix this problem? Because you really can't have people saying that this is college athletics and this is somehow fair when you can just go out and pay somebody more money who's a professional athlete to go compete in college in their late 20s.
0: Yeah.
1: You got 30-year-olds that are going to be, you know, suiting up, say, oh, I'm the number two QB for this team, but I could go play at LSU and make, you know, $8 million a year. It's just not sustainable. So how do you fix it?
0: Yeah, you're right. And I think the answer is that we have to get this bill passed in the Senate and in the House that would end, attacking of all rules, which is why we've had some senators on talking about it. By the way, guys, am I correct? Because sometimes my quad boxes get a little bit slow. The judge has gotten another jury note in the Clancy trial. Is that updated? I just want to make sure that that's on the actual. Some That is right now happening in real time, Buck. So,
1: do you want to go to a pause here and then we'll come back and see what the note is?
0: Let's go to commercial break. We'll see if that happens before we finish the show today, if we find out what that note might be saying. But I want to tell you about Legacy Box. 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
0: 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Okay, Buck, I think what's likely to happen here, again, judge getting a jury note in the Clancy trial, I think the jurors are done. I think they are finished. I think they are letting it be known that they have reached a point where no one is changing their mind. They are effectively all locked in. And I think there's a decent chance that later this afternoon, an official jury verdict is going to come down. Unfortunately, I think this is going to end in a mistrial. Do you sign off? Do you co-sign? And if it does, I would suspect that tomorrow we will spend a substantial amount of time discussing this case.
1: Yeah, I think we're heading for a mistrial. And I think the challenge of this particular mistrial is that a second jury pool is very likely to run into the same problem. But now we're getting to a place where, guys, you know, if she got a mistrial and they chose not to retry the case, which the state can do, she just walks.
0: Yes. Well,
1: she just walks. And then all these, you know, TikTok moms, or at least alleged moms, they claim they're moms, who are saying, oh, but like Lindsey Clancy, and you don't understand, and postpartum and all this stuff. Is that what you want? She kills her three kids and she just walks away like nothing happened?
0: Yeah.
1: Brutally murders her three small children and she walks scot-free? That could happen, because there are, I am sorry to say, women in this jury pool who, if we're right, if there's a mistrial, maybe they get an agreement on a lesser charge. But Clay, if they were going to get agreement on a lesser charge, they would have already done so. I think that's why I don't believe it's a lesser charge argument.
0: I think all of your analysis is right. The other part of this, I would say, is we don't know if there was an offer to her to plead guilty to a lesser charge. Her defense attorney now is never agreeing to any sort of substantial punishment that she would agree to, because he's looking at this, and I think he's doing this calculus too, and saying, there's no way they're going to get her convicted now, because how do you even get an unbiased jury? Certainly not anywhere in Massachusetts, but I'm not sure you could go anywhere in the country at this point, given how much attention has been on this case.
1: We'll see. There is a possibility that we are talking to you about a woman who is effectively free pending retrial after admitting to brutally murdering her three children. There is a dark insanity that has spread around the country on this issue and on other issues too, but this is showing it in a way that I think it is unavoidable for us to have to focus in on this and look at this. So Clay, that's a bleak way to end the show today.
0: Yeah,
1: but we did have, on the rest of the show, a lot of fun, a lot of great stuff. Go back and check out Clay and Buck podcast, guys. It is up all 3 hours each hour for your viewing enjoyment. And on YouTube, we are on YouTube now. 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
27: Marine, now a hurricane. I'm Jack Cronin in the Kogo News Center. This is San Diego's News at Noon. Hurricane Marie, currently a Category 1 storm, wind speeds to 90 miles per hour. It's expected to remain a hurricane through Monday, then drop back down to a tropical storm early Tuesday. Its path continues to be away from land, out into the Pacific, away from both Baja California and Southern California. There will be some light rain and higher surf here in San Diego this weekend because of it. The crew of the USS Abraham Lincoln enjoying their port call in Thailand.
28: They've spent about 7 months conducting combat operations against Iran, flying combat flights into Iran, enforcing the Strait of Hormuz naval blockade, and even shooting down Iranian projectiles up until the last minute when they were there in the Middle East.
27: Cody Kubi with the update. They're out of Thailand as the crew eventually heads back to San Diego. A driver who was driving in the sand between the water and the road on Fiesta Island overnight lost control, rolled the pickup truck, and seriously injured himself and one of his passengers. The 38-year-old driver suffered a brain bleed and spinal fractures. A 21-year-old woman who was also in the truck was taken to the hospital with spinal injuries on Fiesta Island. Escondido police say a 19-year-old man there exposed himself to a pedestrian. Police say Ricardo Rosales was identified after officers saw the blue Dodge Charger matching the victim's description and stopped it on North Broadway. Rosales booked on suspicion of indecent exposure and driving with a suspended license, and Escondido police think there could be other cases. Nearly 4 months after that deadly shooting at the Islamic Center of San Diego, the imam there is reacting to the new developments here this week. Brought the case back into focus with two different updates.
29: This week, the parents of one of the gunmen filed a lawsuit, and a 17-year-old girl in North Carolina was arrested in connection with allegations she recorded and shared a live stream of the attack. Imam Taha Hassan tells San Diego's Morning News he's been following the case closely and has spoken with investigators about the latest developments.
30: There is a network, there is a movement, you know, behind these kind of attacks, and all what we hope that the law enforcement will be able to stop this madness that might take place in our society.
29: Hassan says many families continue to heal while trying to move forward after the tragedy. I'm John Fink.
27: A podcaster in Los Angeles has been arrested for threatening to kill President Trump.
4: Benjamin Azariah Southworth was arrested in Los Angeles' Westlake neighborhood. First Assistant U.S. Attorney Bill Asaley says Southworth posted videos calling for Trump's assassination. He is also accused of targeting the family members of the president's personal attorney by publishing their home addresses and phone numbers. He also allegedly left threatening voicemails saying things like, "Justice comes to your door." I'm Daniel Martindale.
27: The upcoming Labor Day weekend means more patrols from Highway Patrol out there on CHP.
5: The CHP says it's specifically targeting impaired drivers. If you plan to drink, plan for a safe ride home before the celebration begins. The Labor Day holiday enforcement period begins at 6 p.m. Friday, the 4th, and ends just before midnight, Monday, September 7th. Officers say they will adopt the Drive Sober or Get Pulled Over campaign. They began in mid-August. The CHP says plan ahead and always wear your seatbelt. I'm Phil Farrar.
27: Plenty of areas of San Diego are looking at increased enforcement against e-bikes. Up in Riverside County, Marietta, there are penalties for parents if children are reckless on the bikes.
8: The city says they're tired of kids on e-bikes behaving badly, interfering with traffic, doing wheelies, and damaging property. If approved at the next council meeting, a new ordinance will allow fines starting at $100 for the first offense and up to $500 for the third. In addition, both riders and parents will be required to take an educational course on e-bike riding. The city council says they hope holding parents accountable is going to keep kids in check. Mark Mayfield, Cogo News.
27: The San Diego County Probation Department is declining a recommendation for body cameras at juvenile hall.
9: The San Diego Union-Tribune says the probation department argues they are not needed and disagrees with the civil grand jury's findings. A statement from the department says while body cameras are one of many tools available, there is currently no data to support their effectiveness in juvenile facility operations. Probation leaders say they're working to improve without the benefit of body cameras, which the grand jury said would protect young people in custody and the officers who guard them. The probation department is currently the focus of a civil rights investigation by the California Attorney General's office. I'm Chris Powers.
27: And Gloria Steinem has passed away at the age of 92.
10: Journalist, feminist, and activist Gloria Steinem's death was announced on social media by her foundation, which said she died on Wednesday at her home in New York City, quote, surrounded by some of the many who loved her. Steinem, who became the face of the fight for women's rights, got her start as a journalist in the 1960s, famously going undercover as a waitress at the New York Playboy Club, then writing an expose on the low pay and working conditions. She co-founded Ms. Magazine and spent decades advocating for women's rights in the workplace, as well as the right to abortion through political organizing. She was honored for her civil rights work with a Presidential Medal of Freedom in 2013. Gloria Steinem was 92.
27: It's time, Jay Powers. Real-time traffic. Cogo News Time is 12:05.
11: The South 805 connector to the East 94 closed until 1 for emergency repair. South 805 backing up somewhat. Down the coastline, we're slow on that South 5. Acosta to Loma Santa Fe. West 52 before Mast. 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I'm Mark Zegan, Coco Traffic.
27: Cogo's updated San Diego weather. The impact from Hurricane Marie, minimal this weekend, though, will bring some elevated temperatures, humidity, light rain, and higher surf. Highs today and tomorrow are in the upper 70s of the coast, mid-80s inland with a 70% chance of some light rain. On the weekend, less than and then the 15 to 25% chance overall for higher totals. Right now, downtown San Diego, it's 78 degrees. I'm Jack Cronin. Next update, that's 12:30. 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
17: Hannity's on. And so is the countdown. T-minus 61 days until Election Day.

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1: Joe Pags in for Sean Hannity. It's a great day in America, along with, of course, Linda. And I've got my daughter also here, Sam, who's my executive producer on my program. We've got a note. There's a note. Linda, there's a note, I understand. I mean, what are we supposed to make of that? There's a note, and now we're all freaking out. Because it turns out there's a note. What does the note look like? People are in the courtroom to see the note. In the Clancy trial, do we have anything other than there's a note? I mean, that's it, right? I mean, it's just a note. So we're going to monitor that very closely. We've got Greg Jarrett on next hour. Of course, he's an amazing legal mind. Going to talk about why it is that so many people in this country think that this Clancy woman is somehow the victim. She's not. You've got three dead kids. And there's a case that Sam dug out for me from about 6-7 years ago where a man was accused of and now convicted of killing his five children, and he got the death penalty. And they literally took 2 hours to decide, then went and had lunch. It's that simple. I don't know why we're playing this game that we got to put on a pink shirt and walk around about women's rights. And so you literally have people like Lisa Rinna, who's an actress, saying, Patrick did it. That's it. I've decided she thinks the husband did it, when everybody, including Clancy herself, has said, no, she did it, but just really wasn't of her right mind and didn't really want to do it. But the whole postpartum psychosis thing, and you're a man, so shut up. You don't know anything about postpartum anything. So we've got a note. Linda, is there anything other than we have a note? That's just all we know, right?
2: I'm looking forward to finding out what kind of paper it's on and if it was written in pencil, pen, or crayon. I'm holding tight for this information.
1: We've got breaking news alerts all over the place. There's a note. We're going to be all over this next hour. Top of next hour, Greg Jarrett, his own self. Make sure you stick around for that. Bottom of this hour is going to be Ted Cruz. Was on my show the other day. This thing is, it's about a 36-minute long interview. But of course, we've got about a 14-15-minute window. We'll give you as much as we can on that. Then you can go to my YouTube, which is joepags.com/YouTube, and go check out the entire thing. It's going like hotcakes right now. We posted it last night. I want to thank Sean for asking me to come in and do this. Thank Linda for asking me to come and do this. It's always an absolute pleasure to be on the number one radio show on the planet. And we're going to bring it the best way we possibly can. If there's anything on the Clancy note on Notegate, if there's anything on that, we will absolutely bring it to you here. We'll break in. We'll stop everything and bring you the note, because the note could say, I want a Big Mac for lunch. We don't know what it says, but this is what, the third note, I think. And they've said, we are not able to come to a unanimous decision. And it makes you start wondering, is it one guy, one gal, one person saying, not guilty, I can't convict? Is it everybody says, let's convict? 11 say she's not guilty, and one says she is, I'm not going to change. And now we're talking about possibly, I heard this a second ago, maybe they're talking about a possible plea bargain? I mean, that would be very interesting. So there are all sorts of logistics and legalese in this case that Greg Jarrett will break down next hour. 61 days to the midterms. I want to say this. I want to be as exacting as I can be. I want to be as analytical as I can be. Democrats are nuts. That's who they are. They're nuts. When you've got a guy like Tallarico here in my state in Texas, by the way, I'm based in San Antonio. When you've got a guy like that who says, I'm a Christian, but Jesus is non-binary. I'm a Christian, but outside of politics, who I love are the trans kids. I'm a Christian, but we should just open the border because we're supposed to welcome everybody to our back porch. I'm a Christian, but there are six genders. I'm a Christian, but Muslims, Jews, and Christians all believe in the same God. News flash for James Tallarico. This, I don't have to put this on a note. Guess what, James? We believe in the triune God if you're Christian. That means we believe Jesus Christ is God embodied in a human body. Muslims don't believe that. Jews don't believe that. If you don't know that and you call yourself a pastor, you are lying about being a Christian. And here's a guy that literally 2 days ago came out against the oil and gas industry. Did I mention he's running for office in Texas? When you look at Texas, and if you said, where are our oil resources in this country? All sorts of oil, oil pumps would be showing up on your map all over the place, because it is not only an oil-rich state, but it's a state where so many people are employed and support their families and pay their bills from oil and gas. This guy would like to get rid of it. Now, he doesn't say he's DSA, the Democrat Socialists of America. He doesn't say that, but he's DSA. And the DSA wants a few things. Let's get rid of the Constitution. It's no good. Let's get rid of the Senate. That's no good. Have to redo how the presidency gets done. That's no good. We have to redo how the Supreme Court is. And all of those bodies, all of those entities I just mentioned, the Senate, the President, the Supreme Court, all have to answer to the House of Representatives. I kid you not. They would like to throw the Constitution away. And it's not just Tallarico. I mean, people who literally say, I am DSA. People like this guy, Abdul Rahman Muhammad Al-Sayed in Michigan. I dare him to tell me to keep his name out of my mouth. I triple dog dare him. This guy, not only is he DSA, where he wants to raise your taxes 7, 8, 9% in Michigan, he also hates Mackinac Island. What? How do you hate Mackinac Island? My favorite movie ever made is Somewhere in Time. Christopher Reeves or Reeve and Jane Seymour. If you haven't seen it, it's about time travel. It's filmed on Mackinac Island, Michigan. It's one of the most beautiful places on the planet, and Michigan sees it as a jewel of the state. He hates it. Said it on like a live mic. He also thinks that NFL football or American football is too filled with toxic masculinity. On top of the fact that he campaigned with Hassan Piker, who I believe is the nephew of this Cenk Unger guy, this idiot, this lunatic. He campaigned with Hassan Piker, who has said America deserved 9/11. Who, I kid you not, the guy somehow won the Democrat nomination in Michigan for U.S. Senate. He also, this Hassan Piker guy, says that he would do disgusting things to the Constitution, how much he hates the Constitution. A guy who lives in a $3 million mansion. Now, this was this guy El-Sayed's wingman during the entire campaign, probably got him the nomination. Now, El-Sayed wants us to believe that Hassan Piker is some streamer in California. I don't want to talk about a streamer in California. Just some California streamer. If I had time, Linda, I was going to do a parody, California Streaming. I was going to do it. I didn't have time. I mean, I think the people would have liked that. Sam, you wanted Dad to do that too, right?
3: 100%. I miss the parodies.
1: I mean, she's writing me overnight. Can you do the freaking parody? I didn't have time. So this guy is trying to now step away from his partner that got him. And Piker, in return, says, listen, when Abdul asked me to come and campaign, I said, okay, I guess I'll go from, you know, from my calm little area here into the fire, and I'll go stomp for him, he said, although it's stump. And he's trying not to put some space there. Remember when Donald Trump got the endorsement of David Duke? You probably remember that. Donald Trump didn't want the endorsement of David Duke, did not campaign with David Duke. And in fact, every single time anybody in the legacy media saw Donald Trump, what did they say? Do you refute David Duke? Do you rebuke white supremacy? And every time he said, I rebuke. What do you want from me? Every single time. The legacy media appears to want to give El-Sayed a pass on the fact that he just campaigned with a guy who, if he had the ability, would get rid of the Constitution and change our way of life in America. And somehow it's a close race in Michigan. The guy he's running against is a guy named Mike Rogers. Mike Rogers was a U.S. representative when I was a television news anchor in Lansing, Michigan 30 years ago. We've been friends a long time. Mike Rogers is a good man, a former FBI guy, a military guy. He's not as, how do I put this, energetic on the campaign trail as El-Sayed appears to be. But he also doesn't hate Mackinac Island. He doesn't hate American football. He doesn't hate the Constitution. He doesn't want to raise taxes on everybody. When you ask an El-Sayed or a Bernie Sanders or a fill-in-the-blank DSA idiot, how are you going to pay for Medicare for all? How are you going to pay for free daycare for everybody? How are you going to pay for free food for everybody? The answer, generally speaking, is, well, you know, it's going to have to hurt a little bit more for everybody to make sure everybody gets taken care of. What that means, Michigan, is what they're finding out in New York City now under Mamdani. What that means is you're going to be paying some more in taxes. You're going to be handing those taxes over to the federal government or to the city government, whatever position happens to be. And they're going to then dole it out. Now, let me ask you something. Are you $40 trillion in debt? Because the government is. That's how good they are with your money. That's how well they take care of your money. That's how they look out for your family and your future and what it is that you need. I mean, I'm not making it up. These people are nuts. Remember Jasmine Crockett, who went to a school that cost $38,000 a year in Missouri, somehow showed up in Texas and affected some Ebonics cadence? Jasmine Crockett now is blaming her own party. This is the only real saving grace on the left, because they're infighting like the right is. But Jasmine Crockett wants everybody to believe that somehow the Democrat Party is racist. That's why she didn't make it. As I said when I started this monologue, Democrats are nuts.
4: Evan Jackson from Young, Bold, and Regal. What do you want to say to the voters that want you to run for president in 2028?
1: Okay, first of all, who's this guy who thinks that somebody wants her to run for president? Anybody? I don't know. Who wants her to run for president? Help me out.
5: Not happening. Listen, running for office is a huge sacrifice, and it takes its toll on everyone, not just the candidate, but the candidate's families and that kind of stuff. And after what we saw in Texas, I'm not really sure. I may be with former First Lady Michelle Obama on this. You know, number one, the Democratic Party has to deal with its own racism. The reality is that racism is prevalent, not just within the Republican Party. And here recently, we've heard a lot of people quoting specifically Malcolm X and talking about the liberal white.
1: It's prevalent, not prevalent. Jasmine Crockett believes that racism is why she didn't make it. So maybe there is a good enough chink in the armor on the left that the right still has a really good chance in the midterms. We do have an update on Notegate. Linda, what's going on with Notegate? What did we find out?
2: So as of right now, we know that Reddington has been called up to the bench. He has, quote unquote, had an animated conversation with the judge. And then Reddington was slamming his hand on the papers on the judge's bench. He threw the papers on the judge's bench.
1: Wow.
2: He walked back to the defense table. Then he leaned across the table to Clancy. She leaned in. She's listening. Then the judge spoke directly with Lindsey Clancy after Reddington had gone up to the bench. Reddington wheeled her up. And then Clancy was looking at Reddington. We're not sure what happened. Of course, he rubbed her shoulder because, you know, there's something weird going on there. That's my sidebar. Yep. Now, each of the jurors are being brought in one by one to the judge, talking to the judge. They nod and then they leave the courtroom one by one, being sworn in independently and then leaving. So no idea what is going on.
1: You know who's going to know is Greg Jarrett next hour. He's going to be able to parse all of that and figure out exactly what's going on. That's amazing information. It's not just, it wasn't their lunch order. Turns out there was now Reddington, by the way, is the defense attorney. Reddington going up there and being animated with the judge must mean the judge says, I don't care. I want them to keep on deliberating. And Reddington obviously would like to see this thing end because he's working on behalf of his client. So we'll see exactly what that is. As we get updates throughout this program, as I'm in for Sean Hannity, make sure that you keep it right here. We will update you the second we get it. By the way, the call number is the same, 800-941-7326, 1-800-941-SEAN. 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It's Joe Pags in for Sean Hannity. Quick break here. We're back after this.
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1: Hey, Joe Pags in for Sean Hannity, 800-941-SEAN. We are monitoring what's going on in Massachusetts. Let's go to Liveland if we can. What's happening in the courtroom?
18: Six alternates in the matter of Commonwealth versus Lindsey Clancy. All other parties are present.
19: All right. Thank you, Madam Clerk. Good afternoon, everyone. I just wanted to go over a couple of things this afternoon. First off, I want to remind you that you are required to follow my instructions on the law as I gave them to you. All right. I also want to, at this point, go over the instruction that I gave you about reasonable doubt. All right. And so reasonable doubt. The burden is on the Commonwealth to prove beyond a reasonable doubt that the defendant is guilty of the charges made against her. What is proof beyond a reasonable doubt? Well, the term is often used and probably pretty well understood, though it's not easily defined. Proof beyond a reasonable doubt does not mean proof beyond all possible doubt, for everything in the lives of human beings is open to some possible or imaginary doubt. A charge is proved beyond a reasonable doubt if, after you've compared and considered all of the evidence, you have in your minds an abiding conviction to a moral certainty that the charge is true. When we refer to moral certainty, we mean the highest degree of certainty possible in matters relating to human affairs, based solely on the evidence that has been put before you in this case. I've told you that every person is presumed to be innocent until they are proved guilty, and that the burden of proof is on the prosecutor. If you evaluate all the evidence and you still have a reasonable doubt remaining, the defendant is entitled to the benefit of that doubt and must be acquitted. It's not enough for the Commonwealth to establish a probability, even a strong probability, that the defendant is more likely to be guilty than not guilty. That is not enough. Instead, the evidence must convince you of the defendant's guilt to a reasonable and moral certainty, a certainty that convinces your understanding and satisfies your reason and judgment as jurors who are sworn to act conscientiously on the evidence. This is what we mean by proof beyond a reasonable doubt. All right. And with that, I'm going to ask you to resume your deliberations.
1: Wow. There you go. So the judge takes the time to remind the jury of what exactly reasonable doubt is. It's not absolute and without any doubt, but it is within reason of humanity, of you know, because human beings cannot be 100% anything. But it's not certainly a preponderance of evidence. It's not just sort of a civil thing. You have to be absolutely reasonably without doubt. And it sounds like he says that for a specific reason. He doesn't tell us why he's saying it, but there's something that he found out either from Reddington or from Clancy or from a juror as he was pulling them one by one. There's something that he found out because it sounds to me like they're hanging on the what reasonable doubt means. We're going to monitor that constantly. We're going to bring it to you here on the Sean Hannity Show as we get more. Keep it here.
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20: Lockdown at Carlsbad High School. I'm Jack Cronin. The Kogo News Center, there was a threat made to the campus, according to Fox 5, and so the school was placed down in lockdown mode here as the investigation from Carlsbad Police is underway. The school says that at this time, all students and staff are safe. And Hurricane Marie is now at 90-mile-per-hour winds in the Pacific. It's one of three hurricanes in the Pacific right now, and its track continues to be away from land, away from Baja California, away from the Southern California coast, and out to sea, moving west. With 90-mile-per-hour winds, it's a Category 1 storm, expected to remain a hurricane all the way through Monday, and then drop back down to a tropical storm by Tuesday. It will bring some very light rain to San Diego, less than a quarter inch, and it will bring high surf to the county this weekend, the upcoming Labor Day holiday. Let's check in real-time traffic. 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
21: East 8 at Severn Drive is a crash blocking the left lane. You're slow from the 125. South 5 down the coast, there is some traffic here from La Costa to Loma Santa Fe. South 805 connector to the East 94 remains closed until 1. A bit of a backup in that South 805. 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
20: Kogo's updated San Diego weather. As the impacts of Hurricane Marie come to San Diego, albeit in limited fashion for this weekend, the highs remain cooler until then. You're looking at upper 70s of the coast, mid-80s inland here for today and tomorrow. And then we'll start to climb, especially Sunday, Monday. In terms of rain, there is a 70% chance of very light rain, less than a tenth of an inch, and a 15 to 25% chance of slightly higher than that for the holiday weekend, around a quarter inch of rain possible over the course of 3 days, Saturday, Sunday, Monday. Very light rain totals, but they will bring high surf, remnants of what is right now Hurricane Marie. Downtown San Diego, it's 78. I'm Jack Cronin. 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
23: What's right for America? 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
1: And America's locked into what's going on in Massachusetts right now, the Lindsey Clancy case. Big doings just happened right before the break, so I'm going to move my interview with Ted Cruz till next hour. We'll have Greg Jarrett momentarily to break down what it is we just heard. Let's go back to it. A few moments right before the break, we heard the judge in the case actually give instructions to the jury. Let's play that, and then afterwards, when he sends the jury away to go and deliberate some more, there's a back and forth between him and the defense attorney. Let's play the judge's instructions.
19: I just wanted to go over a couple of things this afternoon. First off, I want to remind you that you are required to follow my instructions on the law as I gave them to you. All right. I also want to, at this point, go over the instruction that I gave you about reasonable doubt. All right. And so, reasonable doubt. The burden is on the Commonwealth to prove beyond a reasonable doubt that the defendant is guilty of the charges made against her. What is proof beyond a reasonable doubt? Well, the term is often used and probably pretty well understood, though it's not easily defined. Proof beyond a reasonable doubt does not mean proof beyond all possible doubt, for everything in the lives of human beings is open to some possible or imaginary doubt. The charge is proved beyond a reasonable doubt if, after you've compared and considered all of the evidence, you have in your minds an abiding conviction to a moral certainty that the charge is true. When we refer to moral certainty, we mean the highest degree of certainty possible in matters relating to human affairs, based solely on the evidence that has been put before you in this case. I've told you that every person is presumed to be innocent until they are proved guilty, and that the burden of proof is

0: The law, as I instruct you, does not focus on the issue. It is the question is not sufficient enough. It does not allow any foundation for a motion to remove the juror who refuses to accept your instructions on the law, on reasonable doubt. And if we come back here in a half an hour with a mistrial because of a juror that has just spurned the instructions of this court, it's a shame. It's a real shame. And that's why I object to the court's ruling. I request that we have further inquiry. I request that my motion is to remove this juror that refuses to listen to your instruction on reasonable doubt.
1: All right, come on.
2: I mean, that's pretty amazing.
3: We have the note from the jury. There's no way to determine what the deliberations are, who's correct, who's incorrect, nor should we attempt to, because that's part of deliberations. I think what Your Honor has done by asking each juror if they're able to follow the law and then giving a general instruction on reasonable doubt is appropriate under Commonwealth versus Ralph, so we do not have an objection to what the questions or the re-instruction.
1: All right. Well, I'm sure as parties understand, as they say, the discharge of a deliberating juror is a sensitive undertaking. I was just specifically responding to the specific question that was asked. I don't feel that it is proper for me to side with one side or the other of the deliberations. I don't feel it's appropriate for me to say I agree with one juror or 11. At this point, I've asked if they are able to follow my instructions. According, they swore earlier that they could. They've said tonight at this point that they can. That was specifically addressed towards the specific question. And that's what I'm doing. So the defendant's objection is noted, and we will be in recess on this at this time. Thank you.
2: What I take from what we just heard is that clearly there's one juror. Reddington stands up, the defense attorney, and puts out into the ether as we're all watching and listening. Well, the one juror is the one that won't exonerate. That's what it sounds like he was trying to say. So let's remove that juror. The prosecution is like, we don't know which side the jurors are on at all. But guess what? I'm not the legal mind here. One of the best legal minds on the planet is Greg Jarrett, who joins me now. Greg, how are you?
4: I'm fine, Joe. Good to be with you.
2: You know, is that what you heard as well? There's one juror that's in question, and I think it sounded to me like the defense attorney was trying to pretend like that's the one juror that won't exonerate her.
4: Yeah, he may have reason to believe that, but he can't possibly know that for sure.
2: Right.
4: So, yeah, you know, as we've been talking on Sean's show throughout the week, we had no idea the numbers. Is it 6-6? Is it 9-3? Is it 11-1? Well, it turns out to be 11-1. That's abundantly clear from the remarks of the judge and the defense attorney. But the prosecutor has a valid point. Well, 11-1, which way?
2: Right.
4: Because you've got to be unanimous to either acquit or convict. And furthermore, convict of what? Are we talking about murder one? Murder two, the lesser included, or even manslaughter, which I think was a compromise offer from the judge. So there's a lot we don't know, and in many ways we're guessing. I will say this. What the judge has done here is absolutely proper, and it conforms with the requirements of the law in Massachusetts. You know, I don't know if the defense attorney wanted in the alternative a mistrial so they can do it all over again or cop a plea in lieu thereof. But, you know, it's true that in Massachusetts, once jurors come back and say they're deadlocked, the judge is typically going to say, go back and try harder. The second time, he delivers what's called a dynamite charge, and that he did yesterday, telling the jurors, don't abandon your convictions, but seriously consider opposing views and reassess your own position and try to reach an agreement. The law in Massachusetts is that once you've given the dynamite charge and they come back and they say they're deadlocked after that, you got to declare a mistrial. But that's not what happened here. Apparently, the jury foreperson has indicated we've got one juror here who

0: refuses to even acknowledge the law insofar as reasonable doubt is concerned. Now, I've seen this not frequently, but occasionally, where a juror just either refuses to participate, refuses to deliberate, refuses and says he or she's refusing to follow the law. And I've seen judges remove that particular juror because of that, because you're supposed to communicate and deliberate with fellow jurors. And if you're not doing that, and you're trying to obstruct the process, there is firm legal grounds for a judge to remove the juror. Now, he hasn't done that yet.
1: Yeah.
0: And he apparently questioned the jurors under oath once again about, you know, what's going on and are you abiding by my instructions? So we have no idea where it's going to head, but it was proper for him to, for the third time, explain reasonable doubt under the law to the jury.
1: It's Greg Jarrett. Go to gregjarrett.com. Get every book that he's written. He's a great legal mind. The amazing Greg Jarrett. Interesting delineation, Greg, because it sounds like if I'm on the jury and I'm the one who's holding out, but I have good reason and I've got good moral compass as to why I'm holding out, and I can explain this is why I disagree with you, that's fine. But it sounds like the suggestion by the other 11 is this person isn't even following your instructions and is not following the law. Is that the difference that you're telling me?
0: Yes, it is. As I said before, an obstructionist on the juror who's not doing it based on the facts and the law, but simply doing it for their own, you know, personal reason, that's not a proper juror. And that's a juror who is defying their oath and their promise at the beginning of the trial that they would listen to the evidence and they would use the law and apply it to the evidence and make a determination. Sounds like you've got one juror there who's resistant to doing that. And now it's very difficult for the judge because he can't intrude on the, you know, minute by minute, hour by hour deliberations of the jurors. But when you have been notified that there is a juror here who is interfering in the process itself,
1: yeah,
0: you're supposed to be following, you likely have to take action.
1: It's Greg Jarrett. Greg, is it likely what I said, that note says, can you explain reasonable doubt again? Or does the note say we've got one holdout and we're deadlocked? What do you think the note said?
0: Boy, it's hard to say. It could be a combination of both. We've got a juror who won't consider what reasonable doubt is.
1: Okay.
0: That's kind of my guess. Which is what prompted the judge, again, for the third time to, you know, explain reasonable doubt. He did it in the initial jury instructions. He did it during the dynamite charge yesterday.
1: Right.
0: And now he's done it for a third time today to try to get through to this holdout juror.
1: It's Greg Jarrett. Go and get everything Greg does. Amazing, a legal mind. I love having you on. Come on my show again soon, Greg. Let me ask you about not sequestering this jury. If there is any reason to sequester a jury, I think this would be a very good reason. You've got people outside protesting, yelling in your face. We now know that somebody was allegedly approached. A juror was allegedly approached as they walk out a door that I guess you can see them walk out of. Why not sequester them so that they're not inundated with this outside stuff?
0: Yes, I would probably do a half measure, not a typical full sequestration in a hotel where they're isolated. You got to take, you know, their cell phones and communication devices away from them and so forth.
1: Right.
0: In this day and age, it's very hard to do. What I would do is have the jurors meet at a secret location every day and bus them in and bring them in through the basement so they don't, you know, with blacked out windows, so you know, they don't see what's going on outside the courthouse. That's the
1: right
0: last thing you want to have happen is, you know, the nutballs outside, both for and against, influencing you know, this jury. And so, you know, I have been worrying about that, and I'm bewildered why that step wasn't taken.
1: I've got about a minute left, Greg. Thanks for jumping on early. Just do a little predicting. What's going to happen here?
0: Boy, I think one of two things. The juror will be removed, replacement juror, and then you got to start all over again, because understand those other six jurors that have been waiting in the wings have not been part of deliberations. So, you know, you kind of hate to go through all of that, given the fact that these existing seated jurors have been doing this for, what, 6-7 days?
1: Yeah.
0: And the other is to simply declare a mistrial, and then, you know, the question arises, will prosecutors retry Lindsey Clancy? Probably.
1: I would think so.
0: Yeah. And, you know, they have unlimited resources. The defense doesn't. You know, the parents, as I understand it, have spent all the money they have on experts and costs and the defense attorney and so forth. So does that mean, you know, somewhere down the line? Maybe. Hard to know.
1: We're going to be watching very closely. Thanks for your expertise and your friendship, Greg. It's Greg Jericho. Follow him everywhere. 800-941-SEAN. Joe Pags in for Sean Hannity back after this.
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1: 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Had breaking news all through the first hour. If you're just joining us now, where were you? We've been on for almost an hour. The Clancy case, at all sorts of stuff happening. No, there's not a verdict. Yes, more jury instructions. There's one holdout. We don't know which side they're on, either exoneration or guilty. We hope to find something more out as we go. As the breaking news comes in on this case, we will bring it to you right here. After the top of the hour, I've got Ted Cruz on, U.S. Senator, great state of Texas. I asked Ted Cruz directly, why won't you get rid of John Thune in leadership in the Republican side of the U.S. Senate? And he gives an answer that I didn't expect. Make sure you stick around for that. Going to be off the top of the hour. We've got much more coming your way, including what's going on in this midterm. I want to hear from you on this. Can the Republicans hold on to the House and the Senate? We'll break it all down. A lot more coming your way. Joe Pags in for Sean Hannity. Stay right here.
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19: Hurricane Marie holding in a Category 1 storm. I'm Jack Cronin, and the KOGO News Center. The hurricane is expected to still move west as we approach this weekend away from California.
24: Forecasters warn some impacts are still possible this weekend, especially along the coast. Those include high surf, strong rip currents, and coastal flooding. There could also be some scattered showers, gusty winds, and thunderstorms elsewhere. The National Hurricane Center says Marie will weaken back to a tropical storm and maybe a tropical depression by the time it nears California. The Category 1 hurricane is currently well offshore of Mexico's Pacific coast. I'm Daniel Martindale.
19: The crew members of the USS Abraham Lincoln are enjoying their first steps on dry land nearly 9 months as they reach port in Thailand on the way back to San Diego.
25: For this crew, it's been a whirlwind deployment. For some sailors, the world is spinning, literally. Not just because they are at sea, but because for the first time in more than 280 days, some are actually stepping onto dry land as they port in Thailand and are experiencing mal de debarkamo, better known as land sickness. Doctors say the brain gets used to constant rocking on the aircraft carrier, and it struggles to adapt to solid ground. Symptoms include dizziness, swaying, nausea. Most sailors recover in a few days as their land legs return. For the Lincoln crew, who've navigated rough seas since November, experts say it could take longer when they finally return home in late September or early October. I'm Phil Farrar.
19: There is a new crossing coming to the border here in San Diego and Southern California. Motorcyclists from Tijuana now have a dedicated entrance to the San Ysidro Port of Entry.
26: U.S. Customs and Border Protection says the new access point is designed to improve traffic flow and make border operations more efficient for travelers. The change could be welcome news for many cross-border commuters in San Diego County who use motorcycles to avoid long wait times. CBP says it will continue monitoring operations at the nation's busiest land border crossing as the new entrance is put into use. I'm John Fink.
19: And the man accused of posing as a 49ers player to scam women as a San Diego connection as the case gains fame on social media.
27: San Diego police say 35-year-old Dejon Love allegedly stole $1.3 million from multiple women he met through online dating sites while claiming to be an NFL player. Turns out some of his social media videos were shot here in San Diego, including several of him running on the sand and catching passes at Mission Beach. Prosecutors say it was part of a narrative that he played for the San Francisco 49ers, drove luxury cars, and lived a lavish lifestyle with homes in San Diego. Love and an alleged accomplice, Taylor Chan, now facing various wire fraud charges and will be in a Portland federal court this week. Bree Tennis, KOGO News.
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1: Coco's updated San Diego weather. The impact from Hurricane Marie will be light. There will be some higher surf and lighter rain for this weekend over the holiday, but major rain not in the forecast as the path continues to be away from land and out into the Pacific. You're looking at highs here for today and tomorrow in the upper 70s at the coast, in the mid-80s inland, then getting warmer over the holiday. Right now, downtown, it's 78. I'm Jack Cronin. 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
1: Joe Pags in for Sean Hannity. It is 800-941-SEAN. Breaking news throughout the entire first hour from Massachusetts. In the Clancy case, the juror sent yet another note into the judge, and the judge read the note, questioned every juror, gave new instructions about reasonable doubt, sent them off to go and deliberate. The defense attorney not very happy about that, but he can pound sand. It's going to have to come to some sort of a conclusion. If it does during this show, we'll bring it to you. Yep, the midterms, 61 days away. You can't sit on your hands. You've got to take part. I had a chance to talk to U.S. Senator Ted Cruz just yesterday, and I asked him very directly about what's going on. We've known each other a long time. Been a friend of mine for a long time, been my senator for a long time. We thought he might have been the president in 2016. Might he be a Supreme Court justice? Of course, I'm talking about Ted Cruz, U.S. Senator of the great state of Texas. Ted, how are you? Good to see you.
2: Bags, I'm doing fantastic. How are you doing?
1: I'm doing great. I have no idea how you sat down with Clarence Thomas for so long. I think that's amazing. I remember being a young guy in radio in 1990, 1991, seeing Joe Biden like an idiot, treat him badly in the confirmation hearings. I've got to get into that in earnest. The book is called Going Further, the Clarence Thomas story America never really heard. Go and get it now. It's available everywhere. Go to goingfurther.com to go find out more. I'd be an idiot not to start here, though, Ted. The midterms are coming up, and I feel like we're in trouble. I think that we can save it. I think we've got time. But I want to ask you a simple question that might make you mad. Hopefully you won't get mad at me. Why is John Thune still the majority leader in the Senate when you could do a better job, Mike Lee can do a better job, Rick Scott, Ron Johnson? I'll go down the list if you want. This guy simply will not get off the dime and get rid of the filibuster, at least making a talking filibuster, or just saying we're going to get a vote on the Save America Act to save America in November. Why can't we do something about John Thune? He looks like he's not doing anything, in my opinion. You could prove me wrong here.
2: Well, listen, I think we need to pass the Save America Act. I'm an original sponsor of the Save America Act. I am fighting tooth and nail to get my colleagues to pass it. Here's the challenge, Pags, which is right now we don't have 50 votes. There are 53 Republicans. To do anything, we need 50 votes. There are at least four hard no's. There may be more. And that, at the end of the day, that is not something John Thune controls. You've got some people. You've got, for example, Mitch McConnell is a hard no. Tom Tillis is a hard no. And I don't know of any answer. There has not been anything that President Trump has been able to do to change that. There's not been anything the White House has been able to change that. And it's hard to see what John Thune could do to change that. I have urged exactly what you said, that we force the Democrats to do a standing filibuster. We force them not just to raise a finger and say, I filibuster, but to stand and talk like Jimmy Stewart did.
1: Yes.
2: In It's a Wonderful, or Mr. Smith Goes to Washington, rather. Or for that matter, like I did against Obamacare, filibustering for 21 hours. I mean, we can make it harder on the Democrats, but the challenge is we have voted on the Save America Act multiple times, and we keep having Republicans vote no. And it frustrates the hell out of me. But the only answer is to get more conservatives in the Senate who are willing to stand up and fight, because we don't have 50 right now.
1: Are Tillis and McConnell a hard no just because they don't like President Trump? They allegedly are conservative guys. They allegedly would like for our vote to count and not to be disenfranchised in November. They want a real vote count, I would guess, in November, just to hurt Trump. Is that what this is?
2: Look, I think that's a big part of it. McConnell would say, now he has his whole career in the Senate opposed any federal regulations of a vote, voting, and most of that he's opposed from Democrats who are trying to undermine voting. So in his mind, he views this as a principled opposition. Listen, I would say both Mitch and Tom are also pissed at President Trump. And President Trump played a significant role in ending their political careers. They're both leaving the Senate at the end of this year. And that's a challenge, that you've got some senators that the president has leaned in and come against. And unfortunately, some of them hold grudges. And so that, I don't like it. It's frustrating, but there is a reality of math of counting to 50 that has proven really challenging.
1: Aren't you a good example of how you can get over that? I mean, you guys called each other every name in the book in 2016, and now you're somebody who has a very good relationship with President Trump, and you guys are getting something done. Are these guys just so old school that they're dug in and they're not going to change?
2: I don't know. You're right. In 2016, President Trump and I both beat the living daylights out of each other.
1: Yeah.
2: And I was the last man standing. I beat him in 12 states all over the country.
1: I know.
2: And we stood in the arena, and I punched him in the face as hard as I could, and he punched me in the face as hard as he could, and it was a real fight. But when it was over, I had a choice to make. And you know, I could have decided to be ticked off. I could have decided to take my ball and go home. But to be honest, Joe, if I was going to do that, I needed to submit my resignation as a senator as well, because I couldn't represent 32 million Texans and do right. my job if I wasn't willing to work with the president to get real victories. And so the week after the general election in 2016, I got on a plane. I flew to New York. I went to Trump Tower. And I spent 4.5 hours with the president and his senior team. And I said, Mr. President, we have been given something that is extremely rare and that is historic. We have been given control of the White House, the Senate, and the House. That right. almost never happens. And I said, I don't want to waste it. And I told him, Mr. President, I want to roll up my sleeves. I want to go to work and do the hard work to deliver on our promises, to deliver on what we told the American people. And I've spent more than a decade as President Trump's strongest ally in the U.S. Senate. And he and I have an incredible record, I think, of working hand in hand and winning historic victories for the American people. That's what I wish all 53 Republicans were doing in the Senate. But unfortunately, that's not what all 53 Republicans are doing.
1: Book is out now. Go and get it. Anywhere you get great books, or go to goingfurther.com. It's Going Further, the Clarence Thomas story America never really heard. When we talk about the Senate and the House and having majorities, of course, you've got it now, slim in both bodies. Yeah. I think you can add in Minnesota. I think you can add in Michigan in the midterm elections if we do it right. The DSA is very, very good at communicating, although this guy, Abdul El-Sayed, is really shooting himself in the foot. You can't say you hate Mackinac Island. You can't say that football is toxic masculinity. You can't ask Jesse Waters if he's circumcised. I mean, the guy's making a fool out of himself. I know that I've got 15 stations just in Michigan, as you know, and they're listening very closely right now. Ted, can we save the Senate, maybe gain in the Senate in November?
2: Look, I think we can, and I think Michigan is our single biggest pickup opportunity in the country. Abdul El-Sayed is a radical candidate. And one of the really frightening things that we're witnessing right now is a literal communist takeover, an Islamist takeover of the Democrat Party. And you look at Abdul El-Sayed, he is a Marxist and he is an Islamist. The single largest donor to El-Sayed's super PAC is his father-in-law. And his father-in-law was one of the founders of one of the largest Islamic organizations in the United States that is closely affiliated with the Muslim Brotherhood. This is a radical. This is a radical who says that he is committed to following Sharia law. And by the way, this is a radical from a family who has been consistently undermining America. His sister is a rabid communist. She is on the faculty of the University of Chicago, though she says she hates the University of Chicago. She hates America. She hates the Constitution.
1: Wow.
2: This is where he comes from. This is what he is fighting for. And listen, if you look at the DSA, the Democrat Socialists of America, read what they have in their platform that they say they want. They advocate, number one, abolishing the Senate. Yeah. This guy El-Sayed is running to serve in the Senate on a platform of abolishing the body he's running for.
1: Smart.
2: The DSA says they want to essentially rip up the Constitution. They want to make the president report to the House of Representatives. The House of Representatives would essentially be the Politburo. Mm. They want to make the Supreme Court report to the House of Representatives. Now, why do they want to do that? Because if the Supreme Court reports to the all-powerful Politburo, it means you have no free speech rights. You have no religious liberty rights. You have no Second Amendment right to keep and bear arms because the government can do whatever they want. And understand, you look at Comrade Mondami in New York City, who is the most powerful Democrat in the country. It is the Green-Red Alliance, the Marxist and Islamist coming together. They both hate the same things.
1: Right.
2: And that is us. They hate Christians. They hate Jews. They hate capitalism. They hate the Constitution. And they hate Americans. If you look at what Mondami says he wants to do, it is to seize the means of production, to take over and destroy capitalism. That's not what Michigan believes. That's not what Texas believes. Right. Just this week, James Tallarico here in Texas, we have video of him talking to left-wing activists and saying he's talking about capitalism, white supremacy, and climate change. And he says all three are systems of oppression that we have to dismantle. Understand, James Tallarico is running for Senate because he wants to dismantle capitalism. That
1: it's
2: ain't
1: nuts.
2: Texas.
1: Well, Ted, you're right. I want to go back to the Islamist mention that you just made, though, in New York. Mamdani has Kathy Hochul go to some get-together. Now, I grew up Catholic. I don't know what your religion is. I grew up Catholic. I'm an Italian guy. You probably grew up Catholic. I'm not sure what you are. Now, I'm non-denominational Christian. But had somebody come to my house, we invited them to our house, and showed up dressed as a nun, we would have asked them to leave. Are you stupid? You don't have to dress like a nun because I'm Catholic. For some reason, Hochul dons the hijab and goes somewhere to show that she's what? Part of the Muslim movement? I don't get it. AOC has done it. Hillary Clinton has done it. Now, if you're a dignitary, and let's say you bring your wife and you're going to go visit Saudi Arabia, and they say, while you're here, please wear what's traditional. Maybe you'll think about doing that. But in New York City, in New York State, in Texas, we should don, you know, traditional Muslim gear. What are these people doing? Ted, what are they proving? Hochul doesn't know enough to know that the radical leftists in this country would be the first they would get rid of if Islamists took over. Does she not get that? Why are they bending the knee to this movement? I don't get it.
2: Look, it is power. And the Green Red Alliance, the Islamists and the Marxists, they come together because they share hatreds. And if you look at most Democrats, let's take Democrats in the Senate. Most of the Democrats in the Senate are not themselves Marxists. They're not themselves Islamists.
1: Right.
2: But they're terrified of them because that's the base of their party. That's where the energy is. That's where the money is. That's where the young people are. And Mamdani, the Marxists and Islamists are winning primaries. They won three primaries, beating longtime Democrats in Manhattan.
1: Right.
2: They've won primaries in Colorado. They won the primary in Michigan with Abdul al-Sayed. They won a primary in Florida. They won a primary in Oklahoma, for Pete's sake.
1: Crazy.
2: I mean, this is, and every Democrat, Hochul is terrified of AOC and Mamdani. By the way, Chuck Schumer cannot win another election in New York. He will be primary. My prediction is Schumer won't even run because this is the base of their party now, and they have them held hostage, and the rest of them are just desperately, all they want is power. Principle doesn't matter to them. They don't believe anything except staying in power. And these radicals, like, believe them when they tell you what they want to do. And listen, as you know, Joe, Marxism for me and my family, it's not theoretical. We've lived through it. My family was imprisoned and tortured in Cuba. Communists. Let me tell you a story from Cuba when Fidel Castro took over. My grandmother, my abuela, she was a school teacher. She taught sixth grade in Cuba. And she told me when I was a little boy about what happened when Castro took over. And she said the soldiers came to the schools and they went into the kindergartens and the first grades. And they asked all the students, they said, close your eyes and pray to Jesus. Pray to Jesus for candy. And the kids all did so. They opened their eyes. No candy. The soldiers then told the kids, close your eyes. Now pray to Fidel Castro for candy. The kids all did so. And while their eyes were closed, the soldiers quietly put a piece of candy on every child's desk.
1: That's so sick, Ted. That is so sick.
2: That is communism. They want to destroy your loyalty to anything. They want to destroy any allegiance to God. They want to destroy any allegiance to family. Communism turns husband against wife, wife against husband. It turns kids against parents. It divides. Your only allegiance is to the all-powerful state. And by the way, understand, communism is not about equality because the leaders live like kings.
1: Yeah.
2: Fidel Castro was a billionaire. Raul Castro, a billionaire. Vladimir Putin is a billionaire. Hugo Chavez, a billionaire. Nicolas Maduro, a billionaire. Communism is about the powerful using guns to rob everyone else, and everyone else is trapped in misery. And these young little Marxists, they don't know any better, and they're the ones trying to do that to this country.
1: There is much more to that interview. It actually goes about 36 minutes. Go check it out right now on my YouTube page. Go to joepags.com/YouTube. joepags.com/YouTube. 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
1: Going home, they're not sequestered. 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And at the end of the day, we all want that, don't we? 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Get through right now. We'll talk about Clancy. We'll also talk about what Ted Cruz had to say, the midterms, and a lot more. Evita Duffy will be on this program next hour. Do not touch that dial. It's Joe Pags in for Sean Hannity. 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We'll talk to you in just a bit. Do not touch that dial. I want to hear from you on this stuff.
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19: Hurricane Maria, Category 1 storm. I'm Jack Cronin in the KOGO News Center. Wind speeds to 90 miles per hour. However, the path of the hurricane remains out to sea away from land. It's expected to remain a hurricane through Monday and then drop back down to a tropical storm early Tuesday. The impact for us here in San Diego County will be some light rain, less than a quarter inch, and some higher surf over the holiday weekend. The crew of the Abraham Lincoln enjoying their port call in Thailand as they make their way back here to San Diego.
20: You can see rust, you can see dirt, but we had a chance to speak with the ship's commanding officer, and he said, look, they simply didn't have a chance to go in for a port call and get some of the basic maintenance. He said he's pretty excited about being here in Thailand and about potential other port visits going forward where they may have a chance to address some of those concerns.
19: Cody Kuby with the update there. Sea lions along the California coast are getting sick from a toxin at much higher rates than normal.
21: Experts warn this is a sign that ocean safety and seafood could be at risk for people, too.
0: When we see these upticks in responses to sick sea lions, it's really a cue for us to reach out to the California Department of Public Health so that they can reach out and begin testing things like crab and things like mussels and clams and razor clams.
21: Giancarlo Rulli with the Marine Mammal Center says the cause is domoic acid, a natural toxin that builds up in fish and shellfish, then poisons the sea lions that eat them. This year, over 106 sea lions have been rescued, more than the average for an entire year. I'm Tammy Trujillo.
22: And there's a court battle over the estate of Jimmy Buffett, who held his last full concert right here in San Diego before passing away 3 years ago this week from skin cancer.
23: The late singer's widow, Jane Buffett, and the estate's co-trustee, Richard Mosenter, have filed lawsuits against each other over concerns about how the trust is being managed. Estate planning attorneys say the dispute highlights an important lesson for families with assets. Even trusts designed to avoid legal conflicts can end up in court if there are disagreements over money, management, or expectations. Experts say clear planning and communication can help prevent similar disputes.
22: That's Monica Nelson. Real-time traffic, Cogo News Time, 132.
24: East 8 at the 15, a stalled pickup, middle lane. There's some slowing down the north 5 to the racetrack and Via de la Valle. First post is 2 today. West 52 Mast Boulevard, there's a trash bag left lane. Sponsored by the 47 Morning Update podcast. Are you listening to the number one Trump podcast in America? It's the 47 Morning Update. The biggest story is the latest from President Trump and the news you need to start your day. Download the 47 Morning Update now. I'm Mark Zegan, Coco Traffic.
22: Coco's updated San Diego weather. The impact of Hurricane Marie will be light rain. Here in San Diego, some high surf as well. There's a 70% chance of very light rain, which is less than a tenth of an inch, but a 25% chance for higher totals up to a quarter inch. The highs today and tomorrow are in the upper 70s at the coast, mid-80s inland. Then it will warm up for the Labor Day weekend. Right now, downtown, it's 78. I'm Jack Cronin. 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
1: 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You can call him the usual number, 800-941-SEAN. 800-941-SEAN. 7326 is how you spell Sean. Along with Linda and Ethan and my daughter Sam, who's my executive producer on my show. Enjoying my time here with you on a Thursday. Check my show out. It's on After Sean on many of these radio stations based in San Antonio. You can find us if you look. And at the end of the day, it's always just a special honor to get that call from Linda and from Sean to get something done here. We're watching what's going on with the Clancy case, and I intended to talk a lot about the midterms today because it's really, really important. We always say it's the most important midterms of our lives, but the Clancy case has had all sorts of moving parts today, all sorts of breaking news and developing news, and the latest is this: the judge has sent the jurors home for the day. I don't like that they're not sequestered. Doesn't make any sense to me. I can't wrap my brain around how they're not sequestered, knowing you've got these pink shirt wearing nut jobs out front of the courthouse. You've got people allegedly accosting jurors as they come out at an obvious door after the day of deliberations. And today, if you're just joining us, there was a lot of stuff going on. You had the jury who now for the third straight day said, we can't come to a verdict. We can't come to a decision.

0: makes the suggestion, the inference, that the one holdout is the one that wants to convict her. And the other 11 all want to let her off. He doesn't have any clue if that's the case. The judge doesn't even know what the holdout is, either guilty or not guilty. So that, I mean, Linda, that honestly, that was a very slick move by this guy. He must be getting paid pretty well.
1: Never put it past a defense attorney to make you think that they have all the answers. The only thing that that guy knows how to do right now is slam papers. I don't know who has the hot mic on his desk, right, but I was talking to Ethan earlier and I was like, enough with the slamming papers and the theatrics. Once that defense attorney said, I love her, she's a wonderful mother. I'm like, okay, listen, do me a favor, please. There are three children that have lost their lives at her hands. Right. That actually is not up for debate. So to say something like she's a wonderful mother is actually very disgusting, not to mention
0: she's not a mother anymore.
1: Bro,
0: she's not a mother.
1: You're going to be, for the rest of your life, your legacy is going to be that you set precedent for mothers who murder their children. I'll tell you what, if she was a man and she had a disorder, you know where she'd be right now? On death row.
0: We talked about it earlier. The guy,
1: I know, Sam found that story. There's about 12 others just like it. There's
0: Sam,
1: where
0: was that from? Was that South Carolina? Where was the guy from?
2: Yes.
0: I forget.
2: South Carolina.
0: All right, so this guy faces a jury. 3 hours later, they're eating dinner. This guy's done. Five dead children. And he's done. Because, now listen, again, I've got five daughters. I've got a wife. I've got three sisters. I have three sisters. I've got granddaughters, two granddaughters. I can't imagine not protecting them with every fiber of my being. I can't imagine it. And then the answer, well, you're not a woman. You don't know. You didn't go through it. Well, I've been around pregnant people my entire life. Pregnant women. I'm not going to say people because they'll think of the trans, you know, activist.
1: Hanging out with Tallarico down there in Texas.
0: he's just up the road in Austin. But at the end of the day, you've got people who are family men who can absolutely say, I'm the protector. I'm the hunter, the gatherer. This woman sends the husband away. I had Jennifer Coffendaffer on the other day on my show, FBI former special agent. She said, when you go through exactly the planning she did to kill them and then making sure, like monitoring where he is, how long will he be before he gets back, talking to him on the phone after killing the kid. Don't worry, the kids are in the basement. They're dead. I mean, when you look at that, you want me to think that some man's voice went through some hallucination that she was having postpartum psychosis as she's methodically planning the act? It blows my mind. This should have been an open and closed case. Have a nice day. Goodbye. Because now, if there was an argument about how they died, I see why we're taking so long. Nobody argues that she did it. And it blows my mind. And the whole medication thing, you're so right. They're making these diagnoses. Coffendaffer, the other day on my show, said she's still on most of those medications today. So
1: well,
0: like,
1: supposedly
0: what?
1: She only had two in her system at the time of the attack that she did to her children. Now, I'm not a doctor. I'm glad I'm not a doctor because our medical system is completely screwed. But putting that to the side for a hot second, when I talk about this woman and what she had in her system, this is a labor and delivery nurse. This is somebody who went to school and studied medicine, studied nursing, and was the person typically giving out information about drugs and care and worked in a hospital. So for her to now claim ignorance as if she doesn't know what's going on is a really tall tale. The whole thing is a tall tale. She's just filled with evil. She's an evil person. She took the lives of a 5, a 3, and an 8-month-old. Sorry, not sorry. Go spend your life in prison. I hope you get the death sentence and then go see, you know, the Satan. That's where you belong. You're a bad person.
0: It's worth mentioning that the judge gives them the opportunity to do manslaughter, which makes no sense because, again, there's a lot of planning here.
1: Oh, my God. And I so agree with you on that. I'm so glad you said that.
0: The idea, well, he wants a verdict, and I think he wanted to give them an out. But that's not going to work either because somebody still won't even agree to that. Which completely boggles my mind. Here's somebody who did something heinous who should not be. I've always had a question about the whole incompetent to stand trial, the whole insanity thing. Doesn't make them any less dead. It doesn't make them come back. And if she really was overtaken by some evil hallucinogenic man's voice, why isn't she weeping her face off in the courtroom every day? My kids are dead. She's sitting there. She's smiling. She's talking to the defense attorney. She's having a drink. I just don't buy it. Sam, you're the younger generation. Anything on this?
2: Right.
0: I mean, when you watch this, what are you thinking?
2: I totally agree. I think when I see her photos, I just think that she looks evil. She is evil. And like we've been saying, if this were a man, he would be convicted in 2 hours or less. I mean, it's a no-brainer. As Judge Judy says, it's an easy.
0: It is an easy, without a doubt. It's 800-941-SEAN, 800-941-7326. Make sure you call in right now. You could also go to Hannity.com. 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And if you like the interview with Ted Cruz last hour, it's 36 minutes long. We didn't have time to play.

0: the entire thing today, go to joepags.com/YouTube, where it's doing big numbers today. Let me go to the phone lines because a lot of people want to be heard on this. We didn't have time to get to you in the first hour. Going to be Mark in Tampa, Florida. Mark, what's going on line two? Hi.
1: Hi, Mr. Joe Pags. Thanks for taking my call.
0: You bet.
1: As a retired dentist here in Florida, we have a prescription drug monitoring program that, basically classifies what type of medication you're giving, especially opioids or psychotropic meds, not only the type, but the dosage, the frequency of administration, and so on. I don't know how these doctors didn't communicate to each other. And also, what evidence is there that she was taking or not taking these medications, and what influence of compliance or non-compliance did that have? Those questions didn't seem to be asked.
0: Well, I'm with you, and I think that the defense attorney wants to keep that out. He wants to push this idea, and thanks for the call, Mark, out of line two, out of Tampa. It's 800-941-SEAN. At the end of the day, it's just a defense. At the end of the day, it's his way to possibly get her from having to spend the rest of her life in prison. I mean, if she goes to some mental institution, it's not going to be very long, and then she'll be out again. A side note of this story that a lot of people aren't talking about is that Clancy and her ex-husband are on a suit. They're both suing for millions of dollars against the mental health institutions, or maybe the whoever was prescribing the drugs. Linda, did you know that they're on a suit together? This guy who's moved on and married somebody else?
2: I did not.
0: I mean, they want millions of dollars. It's like a joint lawsuit that they're doing, and they're looking to make millions off of their dead children. It doesn't mean that he was involved. It doesn't mean that he did something wrong, like Lisa Rinna and other idiots will say. It doesn't mean that he drove her to do this. But I find it to be very, very odd. If something were to happen, and it would never happen in my life, anything like this, the last thing I would do is join my ex-wife and try to go after, somebody for millions of dollars, as I know she's the one that offed my children. The whole thing is very sick.
2: I'm going to give you two pieces of my point of view on this guy.
0: Please.
2: So if you can be married to someone like this, her murdering these children wasn't the first time you knew that she was evil. That wasn't your first clue. They had live-in care. They had two different nannies. The kids went to school from 8 a.m. till 5 o'clock at night. They were 5 and 3.
0: Oh, wow.
2: And then they have, they had money. They have family nearby. So you have all of this help and you are still not able to properly care for your children. That's not just a her problem. That's a him problem, too. So that means both of them are in on the our lives come first. We haven't realized yet that once you have kids, if you're, in my opinion, a good parent, your kids come first. Period. End of sentence.
0: 100%.
2: If you haven't learned that lesson, you're probably not the best parent. So in my opinion, these guys were probably both not the greatest parents. She obviously is a lot worse, but it doesn't mean that he was, winning any Father of the Year awards, in my opinion.
0: Interesting dynamic. I mean, I hadn't even thought about it that way, because as a father, I think about how I do as a father. I think about how my wife does as a mother. I think about how my children do as parents. So I'm with you. I never thought about that angle of it. I didn't know that they were out of the house for 9 hours a day. And then they had, in-home care. These people were busy, obviously, trying to still live their independent lives away from the fact that they had three kids. And they kept having kids. But it's not like they had one. And killing one would be too much. But they had three. They kept on having children. I guess they thought this cycle would work. Hey, look at us. We're the perfect family. Let's take some pictures together and then go live our independent lives. That actually makes me a little bit more sick. So thanks for bringing that up. It is 800-941-SEAN, 800-941-SEAN. Want to hear from you. Going to hit a break here. We come back. A lot of people are lined up because they want to be heard on this. Where are you on this case? What do you think that one juror is holding out? Do they think not guilty? Or do they think guilty? I think it's more likely the one juror is holding out and they think not guilty. I don't know that. It's just a guess. But I would think that's more likely than 11 say she's not guilty and one says she's guilty. I think that would be odd. Joe Pags in for Sean Hannity. We're coming right back. Stay here.
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2: Pags in for Hannity. Got to go to line two. It's Tom in Florida about the Clancy case. Tom, what's on your mind? Hi.
3: Hey, good morning. How you doing?
2: I'm doing well. Got about a minute for you, Tom. Make it happen.
3: Maybe this guy is involved in it. She took advantage of his wife, knowing she's on medication, overdrugged her, got rid of the kids, remarried. And plus, this lady has premeditated signs. She was on the computer, seeing how far it takes them to get to places. And places had stuff that she was looking for to send them to go get. Definitely not, I don't think it's all psychosis. I think it's premeditated, some of it as well.
2: Tom, I appreciate the call. Thanks. Let me answer you this way. And this is truly what I believe. If he were involved, then she would have said something by now, because her life is on the line. She's going to spend the rest of her life behind bars if they find her guilty. And at this point, he's married to somebody else. The kids are all gone. There's no connection there anymore except for the lawsuit. And she doesn't benefit from the lawsuit if she's in prison. I think that she would have said something by now had he been involved. Let me quickly go to Vicky in Oklahoma. I'm talking 30 seconds, Vicky, but I want to hear from you. Let's go.
4: Okay. Well, I have one comment or a question. If she was so depressed, why didn't she just kill herself?
2: That's it. Vicky, thanks for the call. I mean, that's a very, very good question. I've often asked this question. When people do murder-suicide, and allegedly she tried to commit suicide, when people do that, the question is very simple to me. Why don't you just take yourself out before you hurt anybody else who's innocent? And this doesn't mean I want you to hurt yourself, but if you're going to do it anyway and you decided that you're going to do it, why is it that three little babies have to go too? And again, she somehow wasn't able to kill herself, although she was able to strangle the life out of her three children that she bore, right there in the basement floor. Doesn't make any sense. I'm sickened by the entire thing. Vicky, great question. I will reject that he's somehow involved, because I think that she would have, to save her own life, would have said so by now. Got to hit a break here. Lots coming next hour, including, I think, Linda saved a dog. We got to talk about that. Keep it here on the Sean Hannity Show.
5: 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Now, he worked his way up to the rank of detective, and he answered the call after September 11th, serving at Ground Zero in the many months that followed. In 2022, sadly, he was diagnosed with multiple cancers tied to his heroic service. 5 months later, he sadly passed away. 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
11: 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It could bring some rain to Southern California this weekend.
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17: Lockdown continues at Carlsbad High School. I'm Jack Cronin. In the KOGO News Center, Carlsbad police said there was a phoned-in threat at Carlsbad High, so the campus was placed on lockdown just before noon, and the investigation is still ongoing. According to Carlsbad police, parents and guardians are asked to not come to campus. Those already in the area being directed to the southwest parking lot at the shops at Carlsbad, as Carlsbad police investigate the potential phone-in threat was called into the campus here today. Hurricane Marie is a Category 1 storm. Wind speeds are to 90 miles per hour in the Pacific, though the path of the storm continues to be away from the coast. The update here at 2 o'clock from the National Weather Service and the National Hurricane Center is that speeds remain at 90 miles per hour, and itself related to the path of the storm continues to be away from land. The crew of the Abraham Lincoln is enjoying their port of call in Thailand as they make their way back here to San Diego.
18: About three quarters of the 5,000 men and women on the ship made their way here to Pattaya, Thailand for some leave. This is the first time they have had any break in more than 9 months of deployment. They left San Diego in November of 2025.
17: Cory Kuby with the updates out of Thailand. The shooting nearly 4 months ago at the Islamic Center of San Diego has the imam reacting to the new developments, the two of them here this week.
23: This week, the parents of one of the gunmen filed a lawsuit, and a 17-year-old girl in North Carolina was arrested in connection with allegations she recorded and shared a live stream of the attack. Imam Taha Hassan tells San Diego's Morning News he's been following the case closely and has spoken with investigators about the latest developments.
31: There is a network, there is a movement, you know, behind these kind of attacks, and all what we hope that the law enforcement will be able to stop this madness that might take place in our society.
23: Hassan says many families continue to heal while trying to move forward after the tragedy. I'm John Fink.
17: And California lawmakers have passed Leno's Law that could relieve more classic car owners from California's emission standards, which are the strongest in the nation. So head to the governor. It's backed by comedian Jay Leno, who owns hundreds of classic cars and motorcycles, and exempt some of those cars made before the model year of 1981. Real-time traffic, KOGO News Time 202.
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25: Coco's updated San Diego weather. Highs today and tomorrow in the upper 70s at the coast and the mid-80s for inland San Diego. Looking at the impacts of Hurricane Marie, meaning light rain for this coming weekend and higher surf. Right now, downtown San Diego, it's 78. I'm Jack Cronin. Next updates at 2:30. 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
1: Joe Pags in for Sean Hannity. Glad to be here. It's 1-800-941-SEAN, 1-800-941-7326, along with Linda and Ethan and my daughter Sam. We're getting it done today. Bottom of the hour, a fun interview with Avita Duffy. Now, Avita Duffy Alfonso is her full name. She's married now. It's a fun interview because she's a young conservative. She's the daughter of Rachel Campos Duffy and Sean Duffy. He's the Secretary of Transportation. She, of course, is a great host over on Fox. But Avita also had a great podcast herself, decided to be a stay-at-home mom, but they're doing something. It's called the Great American, Sam, what is it called? The Great American Trip? The Great American
2: Tour?
1: You can go and check that out over on YouTube. The entire Duffy family is like loading up on a bus or something and going around the country. It's actually pretty fun. We have a great conversation with her. The Clancy case, they've sent the jury home again today. They are still not able to come to a verdict. The judge looks like he wants a verdict. He's not playing around. He interviewed each of them individually. It looks like there's one juror that's holding out. We're not sure which way that juror is going. No idea which way the other 11 are going. And I talked to Greg Jarrett about this right when this news broke about an hour and a half ago. And what Greg said was, it looks like the defense attorney is trying to suggest that the one holdout is somebody who wants to find her guilty. Everybody else wants to find her not guilty. We don't know that. I think that's just this person putting this into the ether. But there is the possibility of removing the one juror that will not decide. But you can only do that if they're not following the rules and the instructions. We don't know if that juror is saying, listen, I'm following the rules and the instructions. I really believe this way. Or if they've got their fingers in their ears and they're going, no, we're not listening to you. So we'll find out if anything else breaks in this hour. We'll make sure we bring it to you. Again, Avita at the bottom of the hour. I want to make fun of Canada a little bit, coming up this half hour as well. But nothing is more important on the agenda today for me. Then Linda McLaughlin saved a dog, I understand. Linda, is this true? You saved a dog's life? What the hell happened?
3: So last night I was on the highway.
1: Okay.
3: And I was going to my son's back to school night, and I basically was driving. It was very, very busy. It was just gone off the air. I was on, you know, this really busy highway in rush hour, and I saw something white coming in, like, opposing oncoming traffic. And I'm like, what the hell is that? And then I looked over and I was like, oh my God, it's a dog. And no one is stopping. Everyone's doing 70 miles an hour.
1: Wow.
3: So I slow down to about 40. Then I come to a complete stop. I take over the right lane. I put my flashers on. I jump out of my car. I run after the dog. This other car comes up behind me and manages to kind of curtail the shoulder. So he's kind of like stuck. And I'm like, tell him, baby, come to me, please. Cause I love animals.
1: Yes.
3: And he runs to me and I said, come on, get in my car. And this woman gets out to help me, and it ends up being my mother.
1: What?
3: Like, totally randomly, it's my mom behind me on
1: How
3: the highway.
1: On earth? What?
3: And she goes, I swear to God, she said, I saw this car pull over, and I'm thinking, oh, thank God, somebody's stopping. I'll stop too and I'll help. And she goes, and then I see this woman running down the highway. I'm like, look at this woman. She's running for the dog. And then I go, oh my God, that's my kid. And I started laughing. So then she followed me because I'm on my way to the school for the parent teacher meeting. And long story short, I transferred the dog into her car. We got him to the police station, and his very, very happy owners, we're so grateful, and we were able to match him back up with his family and get him home. So I was really happy. He had like blood on his head, and he was really dirty.
1: Wow,
3: and
1: but he's going to be okay.
3: He's fine. His name is Rex. He's a 3-year-old, and he's a beautiful white, my God, he had these gorgeous light blue husky eyes. Just a stunning dog. Just gorgeous.
1: Oh, that's awesome.
3: But yeah, funny story, really random.
1: Well, obviously, your mom raised you right, but I just got to tell you, I needed to hear the story because you say dog, like my mom says dog.
3: I love your mother.
1: You know what I mean? Sam, you know what I mean? Grandma says dog. And we make fun yes. of it every time, but it's
3: what you mean
1: so
3: is
1: endearing.
3: Grandma says it right. That's what you meant.
1: Oh, exactly right. I used to say dog, but I moved to Florida when I was 7, so I lost the accent. I got the radio Midwestern nothing now. Unless I'm mad, then you'll hear the New York come out. What a great story. Now I've got a couple of dogs. Sam has a couple of dogs. We love our dogs in the Pags houses, and I just think that's awesome. We probably would have done the same thing. I know Sam would have. Me, I'm a little heavy on the right foot in the car, so maybe I would have. But Sam, without a doubt, would have stopped in. But Sam probably would not have found the owners. If it's a beautiful dog, she probably would have said, you know, this dog would get along with my dog.
2: Oh, whatever. No, what? I would read the collar. I would call them, you know.
1: Oh, you would call them? Don't start.
3: Well, that was the problem. The dog didn't have anything. The dog didn't have, it was completely no collar, no tags,
1: nothing.
3: How
1: did you find the owners?
3: We got to the police station. We called ahead and we went to the police station. If you can believe it, this is not the first time I've done this. So when I got to the police station, like, what is it with you? I'm like, hi, how are you? Here I am again. And anyway, so I had the dog, and the family had actually called the police station and said, has anybody called in a dog? And they said, actually, we have a woman here sitting with this beautiful dog in her back seat. And they're like, that's our dog. And as soon as they got there, the dog ran to the owners. It was really nice.
1: The dog just got away from the yard? I mean, what happened?
3: I honestly don't know. And the woman was so hysterical that my mother could not even ask her. She was just so happy to see the dog and was like, oh my God. I mean, the dog was only three. And I think it's probably like, you know, it was so beautiful and so happy. And we were just kind of like, okay. And she's like, I want to give you the, I said, I don't want anything. I'm just glad the dog is safe. Have a nice night. Please keep your dog on a leash so I don't have to stop on the highway again. See you later.
1: What a great story. I love it. Linda, that's awesome. We got to make fun of Canada a little bit. I love Canada. Those who are listening in Canada, I know that you listen to the Sean Hannity show. I know that you listen to his podcast. I don't know why, but I'm moving up the charts in Canada too, which is kind of dumb. Probably because I keep on going, oh, Canada, on my show, and I think they get angry at me. But we've been to Canada several times. We lived in Michigan 7 or 8 years. We lived in New York, upstate New York, for a long time. And we would go through Canada to go between Michigan and New York. It's a great place. We've had breakfast there. We've spent a little bit of time there. They're great people. I just think you keep electing idiots. And the problem is, we're getting the lie from Carney, the sort of Justin Trudeau 2.0. We're getting the word from him that he wants America to play seriously now. Stop playing games. Let's get serious. Well, I wondered, is there something to why the talks broke down? The trade talks between Canada and us, we are 13 times the economy. Canada, it's 13 times. They need us way more than we need them. Plus, I don't know if anybody told them, we protect them from being like taken over by anybody who would want to take Canada. We are their protectors. We're their big brother to the South. But when it comes to trade, they've been screwing us for a long time. So Howard Lutnick sits down and he gives the truth about what happened. Because the word that we got, and I'm sure Linda got this, Ethan, Sam certainly heard this on my show. I'm sure Sean knows this very well. The word was the deal was done. We have a trade deal with Canada. All good. Nothing to see here. Have a nice day. But that's not really the case, because at the last minute, suddenly Carney's calling President Xi in China. Maybe he wanted help from daddy in China. I don't know. But Lutnick breaks it down. He tells the truth about what happened, and he lays all the responsibility on the shoulders of Carney.
4: What happened was we negotiated that Canadians approached us and said, come on, let's try to get an interim deal done. So we worked, you know, before we start doing the big USMCA sort of big thing. Yeah. And we sat with them 6 weeks of negotiations, and we hammered out a deal. Mark Carney starts talking to the president, calls him multiple times. I'm in the room with the president, and they reach agreement. And the president, like, truths out, we have a deal.
1: Mm-hmm. Have you guys heard this? The president truthed out, we have a deal. They came to terms. It was done. All good. Then this happened.
4: He had a deal because he talked to Mark Carney, right? And then we were just putting the finer points on it. Uh-huh. And Friday at 4 o'clock, for example, my Canadian counterparts, they called me and said, we'd like heavy trucks. Yeah. And I said, no, listen. It's Friday at 4 o'clock. We're signing it at like 6 or 7. Uh-huh. There's no new topic that you're coming up with now. And I said to him, are you trying to blow this up? And the answer was, and I quote, I'm not allowed to say that. Mm. But they decided for political reasons, domestic Canada, they'd rather fight with Donald Trump, even if it's bad for the economy of Canada, for their political ambition to get certain elections. Now, remember, Quebec has the sovereign party was in the lead.
5: Yeah.
4: So that's where they came up with this French nonsense. You think the American side talked about how people speak in Quebec? We do have a deal with France. We have a deal with Italy. We have a deal with Germany. We don't care about their language. None of that was true. Alberta's got an independence vote. Uh-huh. This is the Canadian Liberal Party using their economy to get themselves elected, even if they're selling their own citizens down the river. It's sad and disappointing, but that's just the way it is.
1: He explained it well. Let me add a little bit to that, a little context, a little color to that, if I can. Carney won. Poilievre was in the lead. Who's the more conservative guy? Carney won because he started a fight about how Donald Trump wants Alberta, about how Donald Trump is calling Canada, called Trudeau, the governor of Canada, the 51st state. Now, I'm not saying the president was right or wrong in doing that. He's the troll in chief. This guy will troll anybody, and he's not going to stop even if I say so. It doesn't matter. But this is what Carney learned in that election cycle. I can win even if I suck, and he does. I can win over the guy who doesn't suck, Poilievre, and Poilievre doesn't suck. I can win if I run against Donald Trump. I can win if I say Poilievre is Donald Trump. Because keep in mind, this guy Poilievre was killing it. And he was saying the right things, doing the right things, making the Canadian people feel nationalistic about their country again. And he wanted to work hand in hand with the United States of America, which is, by the way, hello, very, very smart to do. So really laid out by Lutnick there. We now know, because remember, the president doesn't truth it out unless it's done. So he thought it was done. 2 hours later, maybe 3 hours later, they were going to sign the paperwork and probably take a group photo. And then Carney, somebody got in Carney's ear and said, you know, if you fight with Trump, any elections we have coming up, you can go against Trump. And those who are going and voting, those who just don't feel good about him trying to say, you don't have any sovereignty in Canada or you're the 51st state or whatever, they will vote against that idea, even if they really agree with the conservative policies of it all. I hope that makes sense. When we come back, I've got a couple of sound bites from President Trump where he talks about the trade issues with Canada. And I want to hear from you. Should we treat Canada like an equal? I don't think so. Not economically. Canada's not an equal. I mean, people are equal one-to-one, but economically speaking, population-wise, we're not, and we protect them. We are the ones that should benefit from the deal much more than they do, and so far they've been making sure they benefit more than we do. Your thoughts on this? 800-941-SEAN, 1-800-941-7326. Joe Pags in for Sean Hannity. Stay here.
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1: Sean, 800-941-7326. Joe Pags in for Sean Hannity today. Bottom of the hour, Evita Campos, not Campos, that's her mom, Evita Duffy Alfonso. Her mom is, of course, Rachel Campos Duffy. Her dad is Sean Duffy, the Secretary of Transportation. Great conversation with this young mother who's building a family. Her husband's actually running for U.S. Representative in Wisconsin, so go and check him out. I think it's Michael Alfonso. But just a great young conservative, and I wanted to hear about this tour, the Great American Tour that she and her family are taking around the country, and also get a young person's perspective. She was the person that made a really big noise at the University of Chicago by saying, I'm going to be conservative. I'm not going to have people tell me which way to go. So make sure you stick around for that. A fun interview at the bottom of the hour. Right now, talking about Canada and how it's been treating us very unfairly for a long time. Don't take my word for it. Listen to the president.
13: Canada's been ripping off the United States for many, many years, for decades, many decades. We lost anywhere from $60 to $100 billion with Canada. We traditionally lose that for the last 15 years. It's a very unfair deal. They charge tremendous tariffs to our farmers. They take advantage of our farmers. They take advantage of our tourists. They take advantage of airlines. Something that nobody brought up. I'll bring it up right now. They think it's so sensitive, but I don't find it sensitive. Canada has all of its major banks here, and we're their biggest source of income, far bigger than they are in Canada. They basically don't allow banks of America to be in Canada. That's sort of emblematic of the way they treat us. Think of it. So they have their banks here. Bank of Canada, all of them, big banks, big, beautiful banks. I think they have six or seven major banks here. We don't have our banks there. You know why? They don't allow it.
1: Big, beautiful banks. Oh, Canada, why not treat us right? Why not treat us right? She is not going to protect you if somebody were to come and invade. He's not going to say, let me send some troops from China. It's a long way away. We're right here. You are protected. You are safe because of the United States. You might as well be fair about it. And the president continues, one would assume that trade would be really, really rough with other countries, not with Canada.
13: People are surprised when I say it. Like, I have China coming here. A lot of people say, who's the toughest one to deal with? Is it China, sir? Is it China? Is it Vietnam? I said, no, actually, it's Canada. Canada has felt emboldened. They had presidents that didn't know what was happening. Not only the last one, all of them. I mean, they just were taken into... Our country's been taken advantage of by Canada. They took 20% of our car industry out. I don't blame them for that, but if we would have had a president that knew what was happening, nobody would have left. Now they're all coming back. All they would have had to do is charge tariffs, and they would have put tariffs on. If you build a car in Canada, you have to pay a 25% tariff.
1: I mean, that's such a salient point that I want to make sure before we hit the break that I fill you in on. People complain about tariffs as if they're somehow bad. They're not. If you don't want tariffs on the stuff, make the stuff here. I'll never forget, I'm a Chevy guy. I love Chevys, Corvettes, Camaros. I've always been a GMC, Chevy guy, just a General Motors guy, not a Ford guy. If you're a Ford guy or gal, whatever, Mustangs are cool cars, I wouldn't have one. Having said that, I was always surprised they were making the Camaro in Canada. I'm like, what? It's a great American sports car. What are you talking about? They were making the Targa engines, the small block Chevys, in Mexico. I'm like, what? Why are you doing that? So when you add a tariff to something coming in from Mexico or add a tariff to something coming in from Canada, it now tells General Motors, Ford, Chrysler, whomever, if you make it here, you're not going to have to worry about that added percentage of a fee or a tax or a tariff. If you make it here, you employ American workers and we're not going to charge you that extra something something. But why would we employ a bunch of Canadians or employ a bunch of Mexicans and then say, well, we're not really worried about it that much here on this side of the border? This is a very, very smart move. Carney is not going to win. The president's going to win. He's a great negotiator. But wouldn't you like to have all the manufacturing back here? And there's a real big push right now from this administration to make that happen. When we come back, going to be Avita Duffy. You're going to like this conversation a lot. She's a young conservative mom, and she also is the daughter of two people you like. Keep it here.
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14: Investigation continues after a lockdown at Carlsbad High. I'm Jack Cronin. From the Kogo News Center, Carlsbad police say that it was a phone-in threat here this morning just before noon, and the campus is on lockdown as a precaution. Parents and guardians asked not to come to school. Those already in the area directed to the southwest parking lot, the shops at Carlsbad. The crew of the Abraham Lincoln in Thailand right now making their way back to San Diego as they enjoy their first port call.
15: They spent about 7 months conducting combat operations against Iran, flying combat flights into Iran, enforcing the Strait of Hormuz naval blockade, and even shooting down Iranian projectiles up until the last minute when they were there in the Middle East.
14: A podcaster in Los Angeles has been arrested for threatening to kill President Trump.
16: Benjamin Azariah Southworth was arrested in Los Angeles's Westlake neighborhood. First Assistant U.S. Attorney Bill Asaley says Southworth posted videos calling for Trump's assassination. He is also accused of targeting the family members of the president's personal attorney by publishing their home addresses and phone numbers. He also allegedly left threatening voicemails saying things like, "Justice comes to your door." I'm Daniel Martindale.
14: Hurricane Marie, currently a Category 1 storm. Wind speed still at 90. 90 miles per hour, expected to remain a hurricane through Sunday, then drop back down to a tropical storm. There'll be some light rain here and some higher surf for San Diego, with the weekend that its path is away from the coast. And the man who was posing as a San Francisco 49er, now charged with fraud, actually filmed some of his content they used to defraud people. You're in San Diego.
17: San Diego police say 35-year-old Dejon Love allegedly stole $1.3 million from multiple women he met through online dating sites while claiming to be an NFL player. Turns out some of his social media videos were shot here in San Diego, including several of him running on the sand and catching passes at Mission Beach. Prosecutors say it was part of a narrative that he played for the San Francisco 49ers, drove luxury cars, and lived a lavish lifestyle with homes in San Diego. Love and an alleged accomplice, Taylor Chan, now facing various wire fraud charges and will be in a Portland federal court this week. Bree Tennis, Cogo News.
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18: Al Cajon issues. West 8 at Greenfield, this crash right shoulder. The freeway slow from Las Cochas. East 8 at 2nd. This accident cleared off to the shoulder. Still stopping at the 67. North 5 busy at the 56 to Loma Santa Fe. 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I'm Art Zegan, Cogo Traffic.
14: Cogo's updated San Diego weather. Highs for today and tomorrow in the upper 70s at the coast and the mid-80s inland. It will be warmer for the weekend, especially Sunday. The most likely scenario for rain is very light rain, less than a tenth of an inch for this weekend. Though there's a chance around a quarter of an inch for the 3 days, Saturday, Sunday, Monday, again in particular on Sunday. It'll be high surf as well, the remnants of what was right now Hurricane Marie. Right now downtown San Diego, it's 79. I'm Jack Cronin. 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
22: 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Sean Hannity is on right now.
1: Joe Pags in for Sean Hannity. I really love the family. I love the Duffy family. I've had Rachel Campos Duffy on several times. We're friends. I've had Sean Duffy on, the Secretary of Transportation, several times. We're friends. I love these guys. But I don't know all of their children. They've got like 9 kids or something. So here is one of them. It's Evita Duffy. Evita, how are you? Nice to meet you.
23: Hey, good. Thanks for having me on.
1: By the way, does it ever get old?
23: Being the daughter of Sean and Rachel?
1: No, not at all. Your name is Evita. So clearly everybody comes up and says, don't cry for me, Argentina. They always do that, right?
23: So, you know what? Some do, but actually, you know, a lot of people don't even know what it is. They haven't.
1: Oh, stop it.
23: It's true. It's a specific type of person that has seen it, and not many have.
1: Clearly, you're named for that, for either the movie. I'm guessing that I want you to be like Evita Peron. I mean, she wasn't a very great person, but were you named for the movie, for the play, for all of that?
23: You know what? I was named Evita because my mom loves Madonna, and Madonna played Evita in the movie.
1: Let me tell you something. Madonna was not a great singer in the 80s. When she did Evita, this woman became a great singer. She did such a great job in that movie. I don't blame your mom for doing that. My wife loves that movie as well and loved Madonna in that movie. So that's got to be, have you ever met Madonna?
23: No, I've never met Madonna. And you know what? I think my mom has soured on her a little bit over the years. You know, she's a lot cooler back in the 80s than she is today.
1: No, I don't blame your mom for souring on Madonna. She has gone a little nuts about blowing up the White House and so on. All right. So your dad's a transportation secretary. You, of course, an accomplished, podcaster who's now being you're a stay at home mom, which is awesome. Did you want to plug your husband and the race that he's in?
23: Yeah. So my husband, Michael Alfonso, he's running for Congress in Wisconsin's 7th congressional district. It's where we're from. It's where my husband and I met in 8th grade. And if he wins in November, he won his primary. If he wins in November against the Democrats, he will be the youngest member of Congress and the first member of Congress born this century. He's a 2000s baby.
1: Man, I am old. There's a guy born in 2000 or later, and he's going to run for Congress and hopefully win. I am getting very old. Well, good. Now, is he Italian? Is it Alfonso? Is that what it is?
23: He's actually Cuban, and that's part of why Michael is really inspired. Has been really inspired to run. You know, he is the grandchild of Cuban refugees, and he is deeply concerned about America, this homeland of ours of prosperity and freedom, turning into exactly what his grandparents fled.
1: How does a Cuban guy end up in Wisconsin? What is that?
23: It's so funny. So Michael's grandfather, he actually hated the heat. And the first thing he did when he came to the land of prosperity, he came to the Midwest, he actually first moved to Chicago, is he bought an air conditioner. And Michael is like that, too. Michael is...

0: stuff?
1: Yes, I did actually. I very publicly and famously I did. So when I first got into campus, my dad at the time was a member of Congress, but it was in Chicago and I was from Wisconsin, so I didn't necessarily people didn't necessarily know who I was, or my parents. I kind of kept a low political profile.
0: Smart.
1: But I joined the Institute of Politics at UChicago, which was at the time run by David Axelrod, Obama's former chief advisor. And David Axelrod had this little project at the Institute of Politics where he had all these students pose with a whiteboard. And it said, "I vote because," and you would write in on the whiteboard why you wanted to vote, and they would post these images of the students on their social media, sort of
0: Okay.
1: to say, "Here's all these reasons that the UChicago students want to vote." Some of them said, "I vote because children shouldn't be put in cages." This was at the time when the Democrats were really freaked out about Trump and lying and
0: Right.
1: saying he was abusing children. Some said, "I believe healthcare is a human right." I wrote, "I vote because the coronavirus won't destroy America, but socialism will." And this was like 2020. We hadn't even gone into lockdown yet. So the post went viral. My classmates freaked out. They said I didn't deserve to be on campus. They said that, they would personally stop me from voting. They compared me to animals. They said I was ugly. They attacked my family.
0: Wow.
1: They attacked me for everything until I eventually got a death threat from one of my classmates. The Chicago police had to get involved, and David Axelrod himself, again, Obama's former chief advisor, had to come out with a statement and say, "Please stop harassing this girl. It's having a chilling effect on free speech at our school."
0: Wow.
1: That's how bad it got.
0: Well, Evita, what tell my audience again, what did your board say?
1: The coronavirus won't destroy America, but socialism will.
0: And that you were attacked and got death threats over that?
1: Viciously,
0: It's
1: yes,
0: not like
1: it
0: you
1: was.
0: said Democrats should die or Obama's a piece of garbage. You simply said what most of us believe. I mean, let's be honest. Most Americans just get in line with what you said. Maybe not at UChicago, obviously. Why do you decide to go to UChicago? You know it's a liberal school. You know that it's run by David Axelrod. He's got a big voice there. Why go there? Did you want to prove a point? Did you think, well, they offer something that I want in my education? Why is that the choice?
1: I was honored to get into UChicago. For a Midwesterner, UChicago is called the Harvard of the Midwest. It has an amazing name brand. It's a very good. It's supposed to be a very, very good school, and it also has this thing called the Chicago Principles, which dozens of schools across the country and Canada have adopted themselves. It essentially says this school is not about safe spaces. We believe in free expression, in public discourse, and we want our school to be committed to free inquiry, really. And that's why I chose it. I said, "Well, here's an elite institution, but it actually is committed to free expression, unlike Harvard or Yale or Dartmouth or some of these other, name brand schools." And when I got there, the administration was allegedly committed to this, but the student body was actually deeply hostile to intellectual diversity. And that became the real problem for me. But I would never take back going there. I would say this all the time because I came as a strong conservative student. Others maybe would fall by the wayside. But I felt that I became a stronger, better conservative, having my ideas constantly challenged. And I did a lot of good for the school. I started a conservative newspaper called the Chicago Thinker. We were shared, our content was shared by the Wall Street Journal, by Tucker Carlson,
0: Right.
1: by tons of different, conservative outlets. We did a lot of really great work there.
0: It is Evita Duffy. Where can people go? Where's the best way to follow you? Instagram, X, what is it?
1: So Evita Duffy _1 is my X account and my Instagram account. You can follow me there. I put out lots of pieces freelance at thefederalist.com and at foxnews.com, even though I don't necessarily work for either of them. I just kind of do a little freelance work. So
0: Do we follow each other on Instagram? I hope so. I don't know if we
1: I
0: do.
1: don't know, I'm going to give you a follow for sure after
0: Well, how many
1: this.
0: do you have? How many Instagram followers?
1: I think I have like 130,000 on X.
0: I am kicking your ass, Evita. I'm just going to put it out there. I've got 585,000. So we're let's follow each other and share stuff.
1: All right.
0: I saw your sister Paloma in some video that for some reason CNN thought was proving a point. Look how smart this young woman is telling her father the way it is. But it seemed to be a nice discussion between your dad, and I'm guessing you probably had these discussions too, and your sister. And your sister was saying, yes, I'm conservative. Yes, I have these beliefs. Shouldn't I go and be exposed to the other side? Was that sort of your decision when you went to college as well? Let me go and be exposed to the other side. And again, maybe I can affect some change on campus, which clearly you did. Was the same sort of thing going on in your head?
1: No, I didn't go to college to be a culture warrior or like a beacon of conservatism.
0: They forced that on you though, didn't they? They forced it.
1: Yeah, it kind of fell onto me, but I didn't intend to do that. But I think the reason my dad had that conversation.

0: conversation with Paloma is because of the traumatic experience that I had. You know, my parents,
1: Gotcha.
0: After what happened to me, said, you know, we don't want to pay for schools that are going to, you know, essentially indoctrinate my children. And we know are contrary to our own values, schools that hate us. And so they wanted to have a sincere conversation about, is this education worth paying for? And that's ultimately the kind of back and forth that went, that they had. And Paloma did get waitlisted at Harvard, and she got into a lot of other really good schools, including UChicago, which she ultimately decided to go to. It's just my alma mater.
1: Well, you guys grew up in a house where obviously the conservative values are ingrained. You, now that you're an adult, you could have said, yes, I grew up that way, but I don't agree with that. I'm going to go this way. You didn't. You decided, you know what? That's a pretty good upbringing. And they were right in what it is that I learned. And then I'll expand, you know, my family with the same sort of value system. So that's great. You guys going to college like that, and I would think that my children, I've got five daughters, I would think that they would go to college in the same sort of thing. I know how I grew up. The values make sense to me. Whatever they try to push on me, I'll learn about it, and I'll get that side of it, but it's not going to change me. Unfortunately, everybody isn't raised by your parents. Everybody isn't raised by my wife and me. So some children, when they go to college, are very, very sponge-like, and they're going to be hit at 17, 18, 19 years old with all of this stuff about how wrong your upbringing is, about how your parents have been wrong the entire time, that Trump is a fascist, and so on. What advice do you have for people that are in the same position that you and your family have been in when you go to a college and then you get bombarded with this lefty stuff? Because it does affect a lot of people. You know this. You probably saw that. How do you stop that from changing who they are as a person? If there's any advice you can give, what would that be?
0: Well, the conclusion that my parents came to, and I think it's the correct one, is to personally assess your child. Does this, and not every kid from the same family is the same. Does my child specifically have the character and the conviction to withstand what they're going to be bombarded with when they get right to one of these elite schools? And some kids can handle it and some kids can't. And it really is up to a parent to know their kid and know if they're able to handle that. And if you can send your kid to a school like Harvard or UChicago, and you think they can handle it, that's actually a really net positive on our culture. You know, a lot of people say they want to opt out of Harvard, opt out of Stanford or of Dartmouth or whatever. I say we need to take those schools back for the same reason that I don't want to cede our government and I don't want to cede our media to the left. I don't want to cede our elite institutions to the left as well. I want to take those schools back. That starts with sending good students there, but also I think using the power of the federal purse to pressure them to do what's right. If you're going to have fake fields of study inspired by Marxism, like post-colonial studies and critical race theory and fat studies and queer studies, then you aren't entitled to federal money.
1: 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Also, we'll have it up on YouTube in the next coming days. 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I've saved a little bit of time to do some calls after the break. 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
1: Always an honor to be in for my friend Sean Hannity, hanging out with Linda and with Ethan. 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It's that simple. I do a show. I'm syndicated around the country as well. 170 stations emanating from San Antonio. Look it up in your listings and go find us if you like what we were laying down. I wanted to make sure that we had a little bit of time at the end here because John has been holding on for a long time. And John, I don't have a ton of time, but you're in Kansas. You've got some comments on Lindsey Clancy. A lot happened in that case today. Got about a minute for you.
0: Okay, thank you very much, Joe. Thanks for taking my call.
1: You bet.
0: My question is this. Did she go back to work? Was she in the medical field and back at work during this time period? Because if she's a nurse, then obviously there has to be some competency there to do her job. And if that's the case, I got a feeling that they ought to attack that.
1: John, I appreciate the call out of Kansas. Thanks for waiting so long. Linda, do you know she was still an active working nurse, was she not?
2: She was. She was a labor and delivery nurse. And I don't know if she whittled down her hours, but I do know that she was a working nurse. So competency would have to be there in order for her to be able to do such a job, I would think.
1: Those who missed any of it earlier, you had a big dust up in the courtroom. You had a note that was passed to the judge from the jury. The jury's still deadlocked. They're not going to call a mistrial. This judge appears as though he wants a solution to this case. And I think all of humanity wants a solution to this case. They should have sequestered this jury from day one. You should not have access from these pink shirt wearing idiots going and bothering jurors as they come out. We now understand there's one juror that's the holdout. We don't know whether the holdout which way, either not guilty or guilty. We don't know. And we're not going to know. They sent the jury home for today. Hopefully they'll get back at it tomorrow and maybe come to a conclusion. Because at the end of the day, you've got three dead kids. And if she somehow gets off on this, then there will be no justice for those children. We need to get some sort of a resolution. And I'm stunned, startled, and dismayed that so many people are somehow on her side. You can be on her side and feel for her as a human being, but to be on her side and act like, well, it's okay that she killed her three kids because of this medication or this psychosis doesn't make sense. Got to get out of here. Sean, thank you very much. Come back and you'll hear Sean again very soon. Linda, thank you for taking the time and having me on. Ethan, thank you. Sam, thanks. We'll see you later. Take care.
5: 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On this 25th anniversary year of 9/11, our friends at the Tunnel to Towers Foundation honor the heroes like New York City Police Department Detective Eric Michael Calleja. Calleja dreamed of being a police officer and fulfilled that dream by joining the NYPD in 1994. Now, he worked his way up to the rank of detective, and he answered the call after September 11th, serving at Ground Zero in the many months that followed. In 2022, sadly, he was diagnosed with multiple cancers tied to his heroic service. 5 months later, he sadly passed away. He is survived by his wife, Marilyn, and his two children. Because in the Tunnel to Towers Foundation, they were able to pay off the mortgage on the family home through their Fallen First Responder Home Program. 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
7: This issue continues at Carlsbad High. I'm Jack Cronin. In the KOGO News Center, Carlsbad police are investigating a phoned-in threat here today that led to a lockdown at Carlsbad High School. That investigation still continues. Hurricane Marie is developing into a Category 1 storm. The winds remain at 90 miles per hour sustained here this afternoon, and it is continuing to move west away from California as the hurricane develops.
8: Forecasters warn some impacts are still possible this weekend, especially along the coast. Those include high surf, strong rip currents, and coastal flooding. There could also be some scattered showers, gusty winds, and thunderstorms elsewhere. The National Hurricane Center says Marie will weaken back to a tropical storm and maybe a tropical depression by the time it nears California. The Category 1 hurricane is currently well offshore of Mexico's Pacific coast. I'm Daniel Martindale.
7: There's a new lane border crossing, a dedicated entrance at the San Ysidro Port of entry for those on motorcycles crossing from Tijuana into San Diego. Now have a dedicated lane.
9: U.S. Customs and Border Protection says the new access point is designed to improve traffic flow and make border operations more efficient for travelers. The change could be welcome news for many cross-border commuters in San Diego County who use motorcycles to avoid long wait times. CBP says it will continue monitoring operations at the nation's busiest land border crossing as the new entrance is put into use. I'm John Fink.
7: And the sailors on board the U.S. SS Abraham Lincoln, who are now reaching their first port of call in Thailand in nearly 300 days, are enjoying the stop as they head back to San Diego and get ready for their final deployment. And
24: for this crew, it's been a whirlwind deployment. For some sailors, the world is spinning, literally, not just because they are at sea, but because for the first time in more than 280 days, some are actually stepping onto dry land as they port in Thailand and are experiencing mal de debarkamo, better known as land sickness. Doctors say the brain gets used to constant rocking on the aircraft carrier, and it struggles to adapt to solid ground. Symptoms include dizziness, swaying, nausea. Most sailors recover in a few days as their land legs return. For the Lincoln crew who've navigated rough seas since November, experts say it could take longer when they finally return home in late September or early October. I'm Phil Farrar.
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26: South 805 before La Jolla Village Drive. Motorcycle down, two left lanes blocked. You're backed up almost from the split, slowing again from the 52 to the 15. North 5, brake lights, the 56 to Manchester. South 5, slow and go Pacific Highway past the 54. El Cajon, a couple of crashes, East 8 at 2nd. This one off to the right shoulder, the freeway backing up from West Main. Another accident at Greenfield, clearing, it's on the right shoulder. 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On the next Our American Stories podcast, they'll share the story of America's first freedom rider and the future president who desegregated New York streetcars with her. You won't want to miss the next episode of Our American Stories. I'm Mark Zegan, KOGO Traffic.
7: KOGO's updated San Diego weather. We do have a new brush fire burning up at Camp Pendleton. This is on the military base. In fact, it's two fires that total about 2 acres here today. Each one's about an acre at Camp Pendleton. Watch 2 says it has the potential to reach 40 acres here at the military base today. There was a much smaller fire yesterday. This one's at 2 acres right now as the two fires combined up at Camp Pendleton. Highs today and tomorrow are in the upper 70s at the coast and the mid-80s inland. It will be warmer, particularly Sunday over the holiday weekend. The most likely scenario for rain this weekend is very light totals, very low totals, less than a tenth of an inch. However, there's a chance for around a quarter inch of rain in some parts of the county, and there will be high surf because of the remnants of what is right now Hurricane Marie, with 90 miles per hour winds in the Pacific. Right now, downtown San Diego, it's 79 degrees. I'm Jack Cronin. Next update, 3:30. 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
10: 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We are live in San Diego, but we're not. We are broadcasting live today from Indian Wells, California at the Renaissance Esmeralda Resort and Spa. 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We've been invited out here to get a perspective of housing affordability, something we've talked about in San Diego and across California for so much time, especially as we go into an election year. We've talked about housing, number one issue on the minds of so many of the voters, number one issue on the mind of so many people that have no interest in politics at all, because we all have to live somewhere. And we've been invited here to talk with the industry itself. We hear from politicians all the time about affordability. We hear from residents and taxpayers about affordability. But seldom do we get the perspective of those in the industry of home building. And they're all here. If you have a house in San Diego, somebody in the room I'm in right now built it. And not just the house, but everything that's in your house, from your bathroom and bathroom tile to your kitchen countertops to the furniture and the piping underneath the house. The whole industry is here. It is the largest building industry show in Southern California, and it happens every year right around this time. And we've been talking with them for quite a number of months about how we can get those perspectives on the air. At least I have. And they said, well, come on out and broadcast live from the convention floor. And that's what we're doing. So I'm delighted to be here. I look forward to talking with you about it, and I look forward to talking with them about it, because I've been here for a couple of hours now, just walking the convention floor and meeting with some people and shaking hands with some old friends and making some new ones and asking that same question. You know, my listeners and people in San Diego want to know how we're going to solve all this problem, like this entire problem of housing, affordability, more houses, denser, less dense. All this stuff is public policy, but at the end of the day, what we need to have is a house on a piece of dirt in order for there to be more housing. And so we've talked about it, and already I can tell you the perspective from home builders is almost 180 degree opposite than the perspective of elected leaders. And we talk to elected leaders all the time on KOGO, and you hear what they have to say. And it's not that they're at odds with the builders, but what it takes to create more housing and expand housing and make housing more affordable is just two completely different philosophies. So today I really want to get the philosophy from the industry itself. And we're going to talk with some major home builders. Williams Homes is significantly invested in new construction in San Diego, Los Angeles, and Orange County. Lance Williams will be with us in just a few minutes. And he has a lot to say. And I'm glad that he's comfortable saying it. So much of the industry is afraid to talk on the radio because they know that Lou Penrose has an audience with lawmakers. And I do. But they don't want to get sideways. They don't want to go out and start blaming. And I don't blame them, right? They have to work with these individuals. But I think we're beyond blaming now, and just it's time to start finding common ground. Because I'm not leaving. You're not leaving. I just talked with an old friend that left. A longtime Southern California, born and raised, and finally sold his home up in Sacramento and is now living in Virginia. And that's the reality for some of us. We all know somebody. But the reality for most of us is our family is here, our children are here, our friends are here, our job is here. I've said this before, there is nothing wrong with housing in San Diego that cannot be remedied by what is right about housing in San Diego. So it can be done. It used to be affordable. It certainly can be affordable again. And we're going to explore all of that. Plus, there's a lot of fun here because these are, how shall I say it, well-heeled industry partners. There's a lot of hosted bars. So that kind of enables a conversation in a way that nothing else can. So I've not yet imbibed, but you better believe that there's a martini at the end of this day. Again, Lou Penrose live from Indian Wells at the Renaissance Esmeralda Hotel for the 2026 Building Industry Association of Southern California Building Industry Show. It's going to be a spectacular afternoon, and I'm delighted to have you aboard. In other news, I see that the murder trial of this mother, has not yet been decided, that the jury is still deadlocked, and the judge yet again sent the jurors home for the day to continue to deliberate. I think the prosecution asked to have one juror removed, and that was an interesting little bit of drama, but it has not yet been resolved, and tomorrow is Friday, and that'll be the end of the week, so I think we'll have a decision on whether that decision of that jury comes through, or we just go to a brand new trial. So that's going to be very, very interesting. I'm looking forward to seeing the outcome of that drama, and we'll do that live on the air on Friday. 800-600-COGO, 800-600-5646. And if you're listening live across Southern California on the iHeartRadio app, you can call us using the TalkBack mic. We are so delighted, as I said. If you hear a lot of industry noise behind me and convention noise behind me, that is because we are broadcasting live from one of the largest conventions in Southern California, and certainly the largest builders convention in Southern California. That is the Building Industry Association of Southern California's annual building industry show, and we are doing it live from the Renaissance Esmeralda Resort in Indian Wells, an area that I have known for quite some time. Driving up through the parking lot and up through the porte cochere of this hotel brought back so many memories when I worked for United States Congresswoman Mary Bono, and we were at this hotel doing political events and all kinds of events that have gone on in this building. So I was talking earlier with a friend. I think the last time I was in this ballroom, it may have been for the John McCain for President campaign. I remember it well. On the Straight Talk Express, and the resort has been updated for sure, but the vibe is still the same. It's still a tremendous place to host a convention, and it's a large one. There's no question about it. So we will do a lot of that and also update you on the top stories of the day. We have a lot to get to today, and I have a lot of industry partners that I want to introduce you to. I want you to get to know, if you are in the industry, I know we have a lot of industry experts in San Diego in our listening audience, and you are well aware of what industry trade shows are like in the building industry. But if you're not directly involved, I'm a huge advocate for advocacy. Without it, you are out there all alone. So I'm going to talk a little bit about specifically the organization that puts on this trade show in a way that I think you need to hear. I have said this for the longest time. If you are in any industry, you can have the best staff and the smartest, leadership, and have fantastic accountants and a great lawyer. But if you do not have advocacy, you are completely exposed to a bunch of communists on a Tuesday night at a city council meeting. And this is the part of your industry, your business that's missing. I don't care what business you're in. I don't care if you're in the restaurant industry or in the medical field or in the broadcasting industry or as a builder or as a general contractor. If you're not protected by the advocacy of an organization like the Building Industry Association of Southern California, you are completely exposed. So make sure that you have that area of your exposure covered, right? You can hire a good lawyer. You can hire a good CPA. I get it. But you need to hire government affairs advocacy. And BIASE does exactly that. Lou Penrose, live in Indian Wells, California, at the Building Industry Association of Southern California Annual Trade Show 313. We'll be back with Lance Williams of Williams Homes. But first, let's check traffic.
11: In Oceanside on the 5 southbound right in California, we got a crash. Three cars involved. It's going to be stacked up in that center divider area. If you're on the 5 southbound Sorrento Valley downtown, it's now going to take you about 31 minutes. Still working on that wreck on the 805 south at Miram Mesa. trying to get this cleared from the two left lanes. Your 805 South Sorrento Valley Chula Vista is now 51 minutes. And on the 8 eastbound right at 2nd, they did get that wreck cleared to the right shoulder. 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
10: 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We are live at the Building Industry Association of Southern California annual trade show. It is the Building Industry Show 2026. I'm delighted to be here. I wanted to be here for many, many, many months because we've been talking about housing affordability in San Diego, in Los Angeles, in Southern California. And so has lawmakers, and so has taxpayers. And the voice that's missing from this equation is the voice of the builders. Where are they on so much of what we're talking about? Joining me is Lance Williams. He's with Williams Rebuild. They have been building homes in Southern California for over 30 years?
0: Over 30 years.
10: All right, and now you're in the rebuild sector, right?
0: Yep.
10: That's a space that, unfortunately, we know very well in San Diego, and now they're experiencing in Los Angeles, but there will always be a rebuild space. You hear people talk in Southern California about affordability.
0: Yeah.
10: And when they're talking about affordability, they're not talking about eggs and milk. They're talking about the cost of housing. And politicians are constantly addressing it. As a builder, as somebody that has built and has built when people were not talking about affordability, what's changed? What's different? Why is it so hard to get places for people to live?
0: Well, that's a great question, Lou. I think it's just, you know, we've been built, the Williams family, we've been building homes for families in the Western United States now for over 30 years, built many thousands of homes in Southern California, and it is extraordinarily challenging to get the opportunity to get to a finished lot and build a home, and the costs have just continued to increase for us during our 30-year career. The cost to build a home, the cost of fees, the challenges associated with getting an entitlement so we can get a building permit and build a home. It's been a constant challenge for us. We do our very best to find opportunities to build homes for families that are attainably priced. Extremely difficult to do in Southern California, which is why we see, you know, so many folks moving, young families moving out of state so they can buy their first home.
10: So you mentioned fees and entitlements. You're talking about regulatory.
0: Regulatory, right? Fees, yep, and entitlement expenses, and you know, we can go on and on.
10: Is it easier in any other county, or is it? I mean, are there better counties to build?
0: There are better counties to build. I mean, the state in itself doesn't make things easy. The Department of Fish and Wildlife doesn't make things easy. You know, 2 weeks ago, a frog was Department of Fish and Wildlife thinks a frog might be endangered, so they want to do a survey. But while they're surveying, they're saying it's endangered. So we have to stop a project that we'd like to start grading on now and wait until it rains and the temperature's right, and perhaps the frog will show up. Perhaps it won't, but we'll sit and wait until that happens. And that's one of the, you know, many, this one example of the many challenges that we see.
10: Who do you go to when you have, you know, mayors and county supervisors talking about we need to cut the red tape and get these builders to build to create more housing stock so that there's more competition in the marketplace, and then you show up, you grade, you're ready to go, and somebody from the state tells you we have an issue here. Who do you go to?
0: Yeah, it's almost nowhere to go. And this new law is an example of in another instance where I don't know who voted for that. How is this new law enacted? And so where do we go? It's a great question. Some of these regulatory agencies just so challenging to get any relief from. And that's a great question. I don't know the answer to it.
10: When you advocate, when you go to Sacramento and talk with lawmakers, what's the reception? Like, you're the solution to the problem.
0: Yeah.
10: But, you know, are you getting love?
0: We've got a little bit of love recently from a few of the legislators, a couple of wins, and there has been a change. Housing has become so out of reach for so many families that it's finally coming to a head. So we have gotten some help. And after 30 years, to have a couple of wins is nice, and the BIA is an important part of that. Jeff Montano and the leadership there have done great work. But we just need more wins. You know, generally what you get when there's a housing problem is you get another program and some more taxes.
10: Mm.
0: And it never works, never has worked. Generally, if you want more housing, you need to deregulate and make it easier for builders to build.
10: We are hearing about the changing demographics, not so much the demographics, the changing behaviors, right? I always said, you know, we built a society. We've built cities. We have planning commissioners that have studied based on a reality of like 40 years ago. Back in the day, you'd move out of your parents' house and you'd go into rent an apartment with a buddy, and that's your bachelor pad. Then you'd find a pretty girl and you'd marry her and you'd move into what we used to call a starter home. Right. And then and by the way, now you just vacated the apartment, right? For the next bachelor.
0: Correct.
10: And then now you're starting your family and the girls need their own bedroom. So now you move into the home, right? The 3-bedroom, 4-bedroom, even 5-bedroom home. And those people are now empty nesters. They moved out and they bought themselves a condo at the beach on a single story. Yep. Right. So they have to climb stairs like that. Is the way we designed Southern California, you know, with, you know, when we where to put all these things. That's not happening anymore. We have empty nesters sitting in a 5-bedroom house with 4 empty bedrooms,
0: yep,
10: because they can't afford to sell. The equity won't cover the new condo.
0: Correct. Correct.
10: So how do you chase that as a builder?
0: Yeah, I mean, I think a lot, and a lot of those folks are, they have really, really, really favorable mortgages. So they may hate their house, and they may, it might not suit their needs anymore, but their mortgage is so great. They love their mortgage and they just won't leave it. Or if they don't have a mortgage, they're not interested in getting a new one. That's for sure. So how do you change it? I think, we certainly were hoping for some relief on interest rates. That's going to be one way to help. And the other way is just continue to build as many homes as we can. And, you know, the market rate for sale housing business is a challenging business right now because houses are very expensive. The cost to finance that home is 2.5 times what it was 4 years ago. So that's a great challenge for us in the for sale business. And we can help by just continuing to look for opportunities to deregulate and to build. And of course we're building more multifamily now. It's a better value proposition for many families who just can't afford a new home.
10: We're talking with Lance Williams. He's with Williams Rebuild. They've been building homes in Southern California for 30 years. Now they're into rebuilds where areas have been affected. I got 60 seconds left. I have a lot of policymakers and opinion shapers listening. In 60 seconds, tell them what needs to happen so that you can help make housing more affordable.
0: Yeah, I mean, right out of the gate, CEQA reform is critically important, and the BIA is working on that in the state of California. It's California Environmental Quality Act. It has nothing to do with environmental quality. It has everything to do with stopping homes getting built. And if you're in the environmental business, it's really good for you. But if you're a poor human being and you want to move into a house, you want to see CEQA reformed radically.
10: Lance Williams with Williams Rebuild. Thanks so much for spending some time with us. We appreciate the insight and perspective.
0: Yep, and just on the way out, if you're trying to rebuild a home in Altadena, call us at Williams Rebuild. We'll give you counseling. We'll make sure that you get that house rebuilt.
10: There you go. Can't do better than that. Lou Penrose, live from Indian Wells at the Building Industry Association of Southern California annual Building Industry Show. 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
11: A little bit of good news. 805 southbound after Mira Mesa Boulevard. They just got that crash cleared from the carpool and the left lane. It's still a slow one, though. 805 south Sorrento Valley to Chula Vista. It's going to take you 48 minutes. On the 8 eastbound at 2nd, they did get that crash cleared over the right shoulder. Still a lot of slowing there as well. And on the flip side, 8 westbound right at Greenfield Drive. Still working on an incident in that center divider area. Your 8 eastbound Ocean Beach to El Cajon is going to take you about 40 minutes now. I'm Jenny Harmon, Cogo's next real-time traffic update at 3:32.
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7: Hurricane Marie bringing high surf to San Diego this weekend. I'm Jack Cronin. In the KOGO News Center, it's currently a Category 1 hurricane. Wind speeds of 90 miles per hour and expected to remain a hurricane through Sunday before dropping back down as a tropical storm. Its path continues to be away from land, out to the Pacific, not toward us in San Diego. So there will only be some very light rain, but there will be higher surf in San Diego this weekend, especially at southwestern-facing beaches. They could see 8 to 10-foot waves here for the storm. The crew of the Abraham Lincoln in Thailand, they're making their way back to San Diego right now to make their first port call in months.
3: You can see rust, you can see dirt, but we had a chance to speak with the ship's commanding officer, and he said, look, they simply didn't have a chance to go in for a port call and get some of the basic maintenance. He said he's pretty excited about being here in Thailand and about potential other port visits going forward where they may have a chance to address some of those concerns.
7: That's according to QB. There are sea lions along the California coast that are getting sick from a toxin at much higher rates than usual.
4: Experts warn this is a sign that ocean safety and seafood could be at risk for people too.
5: When we see these upticks in responses to sick sea lions, it's really a cue for us to reach out to the California Department of Public Health so that they can reach out and begin testing things like crab and things like mussels and clams and razor clams.
4: Giancarlo Rulli with the Marine Mammal Center says the cause is domoic acid, a natural toxin that builds up in fish and shellfish, then poisons the sea lions that eat them. This year, over 106 sea lions have been rescued, more than the average for an entire year. I'm Tammy Trujillo.
7: California lawmakers have passed Leno's Law. It's ahead to the governor. The bipartisan bill aims to relieve more classic car owners from California's emission standards, which are the highest in the nation. It's backed by comedian Jay Leno, who owns hundreds of classic cars and motorcycles. It would exempt some cars made before 1981 from the standard smog checks. The current rules generally require some gas-powered vehicles from model year 1976 and up to undergo the smog check every 2 years. And there's a court battle over the estate of Jimmy Buffett, who passed away 3 years ago this week from skin cancer and held his last full concert here in San Diego.
6: The late singer's widow, Jane Buffett, and the estate's co-trustee, Richard Mosenter, have filed lawsuits against each other over concerns about how the trust is being managed. Estate planning attorneys say the dispute highlights an important lesson for families with assets. Even trusts designed to avoid legal conflicts can end up in court if there are disagreements over money, management, or expectations. Experts say clear planning and communication can help prevent similar disputes.
7: That's Mike and Nelson. 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
11: As I mentioned, some good news. 805 southbound, right after Mira Mesa Boulevard, got that crash cleared. All lanes have been reopened, but you're still going to be on and off the brakes from the 5 down to the 94. Overall, 805 south, Sorrento Valley to Chula Vista is going to take you 41 minutes. Your 5 southbound, Sorrento Valley to downtown, 35 minutes. And on the 5 northbound at Carmel Valley, got a report of a crash over on the right shoulder area there. 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On the next Our American Stories podcast, one of the Jackie Robinsons of opera shares his incredible life story. You won't want to miss the next episode of Our American Stories. I'm Jenny Harmon, Kogo's next real-time traffic update at 3:43.
7: Kogo's updated San Diego weather. Highs today and tomorrow, upper 70s at the coast, mid-80s inland. Then it gets warmer, especially by Sunday, when the humid conditions, the leftovers from Hurricane Marie, reach San Diego. Very light rain, less than a quarter inch, slightly less than a tenth of an inch for this weekend. But there will be some high surf, perhaps 8 to 10 feet in some southwestern-facing beaches for this weekend that could cause some minor coastal flooding. But the rain will be light, the conditions muggy, and the temperatures elevated for the weekend. Right now, downtown, we're looking at 78. I'm Jack Cronin. Next update, 4 o'clock. 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
10: 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Lou Penrose on News Radio 600 KOGO live, but not in San Diego, not today. 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Beautiful facility. As you know, I spent a lot of time in Palm Springs in the years past and know the resort very, very well. And it's as beautiful as ever. We're here because the Building Industry Association of Southern California is Southern California's foremost organization of home builders. And all the people that support home builders. And they get together each year and they do lots of things. I mean, they talk about new products. They talk about new services. They also talk about new laws and they talk about new challenges and they come up with solutions. And there's been lawmakers through here and there has been candidates through here. And you just heard from Lance Williams of Williams Rebuild. And I asked him, what's the biggest obstacle going right now? And he said, Lou, it's harder than it was 10 years ago and three times as hard as it was 20 years ago when we've been building homes for 30 years. So just the regulatory reform is now what the problem is. And I've been saying this for the longest time because I am optimistic about San Diego and I'm optimistic about California. And we have an election coming up in just a couple of weeks. So the opportunity to make things better is at hand. Now, some of you may shake your head and say, Lou, it's too far gone. It's not, because it was doable. It's been done. Your father bought a house, right? Your parents bought a house on the salaries they were making, and you grew up in it, and it worked. When I first moved to Southern California and when I first moved, I lived in Los Angeles, and I mean, people had houses, people got apartments, it was all working. Now, there were challenges, I'm sure, with home building in 1990, but nowhere near the challenges there are today. So it has accelerated, and it's not because the price of lumber got too expensive. And it's not really because the price of dirt got too expensive. It's because the price of government involvement in the industry got too much. Where it's with the fees and the entitlements and all the things that it takes to start building a house is just too expensive. You heard earlier one industry expert tell me that really multifamily housing is the only thing that pencils out anymore. That's apartment buildings. Well, that's great. I like residential communities. I was an advocate for the Apartment Association in a previous career, and there's a space for apartments. But we're not New York City. Right? I mean, we're not like the cast of Friends or Jerry Seinfeld, where everybody lives in an apartment. We are San Diego. It's a much different lifestyle. This a place for apartments and multifamily housing, but there's also people want a house. And I believe people still want a house. And we have to build them. We have to build actual houses with a few extra bedrooms and a backyard and a white picket fence. That's at some point in people's lives where they want to live. And the reason that it's so unaffordable, the reason that you're seeing the average house in San Diego over $1 million is because there's too few of them. There's no other way around this. I explain the supply and demand curve all the time on this show. It's all there is. Everything else is just conversation.

0: If you're involved in, like, I believe it's a private contract between me and the guy that had the house. And the mortgage I get is a private contract between me and my lender. And my homeowner's insurance is a private contract between me and the insurance company I choose. And Democrat lawmakers, particularly in the state Senate, will say, no, no, no. I have a seat at that table because I am in charge of regulating them. I am in charge of overseeing them. I'm in charge if they screw you, I need to know. Or if they're being too, if they're treating you too favorably, I need to know. So they actually believe that they have a seat at the table in these private events. And that's why they are so haughty about the role that they play in your relationship with real estate, whether it's getting involved and getting up in the business of the builder or getting involved and getting up in the business of your mortgage agreement, right? Back in the day, and I know we have a lot of realtors listening, can't swing a dead cat in San Diego County without hitting a realtor. You know what a tenant agreement was, a rental agreement. In 1990, a rental agreement was like 4 pages. Go and fill out a rental application now. It's many, many pages. For those of you that are in residential sales, how many documents do you have to sign? I mean, it's ridiculous. That's all regulatory. Now, they will say, yes, we're protecting people, Lou. Like, without us, people would get screwed. And you know it. Well, people still get screwed. I don't feel any better protected. I don't even know what I'm signing. I've closed escrow on many properties over my life. I have no idea. I'm just initialing. The guy that makes the little sticky with the arrow that says sign here, that guy's doing well. Because you're just signing. I don't feel any more protected. And I know that every sheet of paper that the realtor lifts up to sign the next page is somehow costing the whole industry and then ultimately me, the consumer, money. So that has to change in order for anything to get better. But as I said, I am optimistic. Somebody just texted me, Lou, talk about Steve Hilton. He can make the difference. I saw Steve Hilton on television earlier this morning, and I think he is doing things right. I think this race needs to be amplified. We are in a change election year in California. Everybody wants change. Democrats want change. Republicans certainly want change. And independents want change. So there's only two choices on that ballot. That is change or more of the same. And the Democrat candidate for governor, when asked at the debate, what letter grade would you give your predecessor, Governor Gavin Newsom? Javier Becerra gave him a letter grade of A. A. Not B minus. A. So if he thinks this leadership in California is A work, then I don't want him to be governor. And you shouldn't want him to be governor unless you think this is an A state. So there is an opportunity at hand, and I want to take it. We're now in September. People have said to me, and I constantly get criticism, Lou, you're not talking about the candidates. We have a big election. You talk about the changes that have to happen. You need to spend more time and interview candidates. Well, I need to be where the audience is. And the audience is not dialed in on this election, by and large, until Labor Day. We're headed toward Labor Day. Today's Thursday. Labor Day will be Monday. And it's going to be full on election mode on the Lou Penrose Show. We've got to save the state. 344. 16 now in front of 4 o'clock, Lou Penrose, broadcasting live from the Building Industry Show in Indian Wells, California, on News Radio 600 KOGO and live everywhere on the iHeartRadio app.
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2: In El Cajon on the 8 eastbound, right before you get to 2nd Street, we had a crash in the lanes. They got that cleared, but it is still a crawl coming away from the 67. Your 8 eastbound from Ocean Beach to El Cajon is going to take you 36 minutes now. On the 5 south at La Costa, heads up, a ladder is going to be in the carpool lane. Your 5 south, Sorrento Valley into downtown's 35 minutes. And if you're on that 805 southbound, Sorrento Valley to Chula Vista, it's now 45 minutes. 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
1: 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On News Radio 600 KOGO, broadcasting live from the Building Industry Show 2026 in Indian Wells at the Renaissance Esmeralda Resort. This is an annual event that's put on by the Building Industry Association of Southern California, which represents home builders and industry leaders in building throughout Southern California. And it's exciting to be here. It's exciting to talk with these folks. It's exciting to hear their insight. And to be perfectly honest, see some of these new products they have out. They're doing incredible things with stuff that ain't wood. I don't know if the price of wood is out of reach. And now these new products, you know, everyone talks about these new flooring products that people are using. They're pulling out their carpet and putting in this new flooring stuff. That whatever that stuff's made out of is taking over the industry, whether it's doors and framing and windows. I just see all kinds of new materials out. So it's got, if you're in the space to remodel anything in your house, you need to look around and see what these products are made of, because they seem virtually indestructible and beautiful at the same time. So it's an exciting place to be. It's exciting to speak with the builders. We're talking a lot about some of the issues facing affordability and housing in San Diego and getting their perspective. And that's what we've been doing all afternoon and what we'll do on the show today, as we are the guests here of the Building Industry Association of Southern California. We talked about politics and the election before the break. I am very serious about really putting the pedal to the metal on this election, only because I think there's an opportunity here. Polling right now is meaningless. It really is. People are not engaged. Democrats aren't engaged. You should see, I was looking at some polling numbers in Los Angeles, where Mayor Karen Bass is being challenged by a Democrat socialist type. Her name is Nithya Raman. And it's very inexperienced, nice lady, crazy, but all the Democrat socialists are. And Karen Bass, while experienced, she served in Congress and she's obviously the mayor of Los Angeles, she's completely incompetent, very much in over her head, and was inept in handling the fires in Los Angeles. So that's like a big issue up there, and we down here don't care. But it's instructive to watch, because it is very possible for this Democrat socialist unknown to unseat the existing mayor of Los Angeles, because people just want change. People are, I don't care if she's socialist, I don't care, I just want somebody new. I need to work with anybody else. I honestly think that there is a feeling of that among independents for governor. The opportunity for Steve Hilton to bring about change and have a victory is, I think, it's within reach. Well, why, and why wouldn't it be? Newsom is out. He is a brilliant politician, but a terrible leader. And I think Javier Becerra is an empty suit. He hasn't brought anything to the table. He did nothing in the Biden administration. There's nothing about his candidacy that speaks change. He didn't want to change anything. And things have to change. And I think there's a huge opportunity with Steve Hilton. And he's been a guest on the show. He's been a guest on other shows on KOGO. He'll be a frequent visitor. And we've invited Becerra on. I hope he takes the opportunity to talk to us and tell us what exactly is his plan. Because, frankly, I haven't heard it at all, and I follow this stuff very closely. So I think the strategy for Democrats in California is to avoid debates, lay low, and just hope for registration turnout. And I think they have a surprise coming, because Democrats are very uninspired. Becerra's not a Democrat socialist. If he was a Democrat socialist, he'd probably have a better chance of defeating Hilton, because that's where all the energy is. But he's not. And the Democrat socialists hate old school Democrats. And Becerra is just a lame old school Democrat. So we're going to get involved in this election in a big way in the next days and weeks to come. 3:55, 5 now in front of 4, Lou Penrose on News Radio 600 KOGO and live everywhere on the iHeartRadio app.
0: On the 78 eastbound at Jefferson, we've got a new three-car crash making its way into that center divider area. You're 78 eastbound from the 5 to the 15. It's now going to take you about 33 minutes. On the 52 west at Santo, we got a new crash reported in the lanes. Also, your 805 southbound still pretty slow. Sorrento Valley to Chula Vista. It's going to take you about 45 minutes now. I'm Jenny Harmon. Kobo's next to real-time traffic update at 4:03.
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11: I surf part of the impact from Hurricane Marie. I'm Jack Cronin. In the Coco News Center, the hurricane is at 90-mile-per-hour winds right now, still moving away from California. Alex Tardy with Southern California forecaster Weather Echo says we will only see a glancing blow with just light rain to end the summer.
18: We haven't seen any rain for a while, you know, in the San Diego area. It's been a warm, at times muggy summer, especially in August. So enough rain to wet the ground in a lot of places. I don't think it'll be more than a quarter of an inch of rain, but you could see some puddles Saturday night and Sunday when it rolls through.
11: Saying there will be light rain, but the high surf Sunday and Monday at southwestern-facing beaches will have waves 8 to 10 feet. Nearly 4 months after the deadly shooting at the Islamic Center of San Diego, this week has seen two major developments that brought the case back into focus, and now leaders are reacting.
19: This week, the parents of one of the gunmen filed a lawsuit, and a 17-year-old girl in North Carolina was arrested in connection with allegations she recorded and shared a live stream of the attack. Imam Taha Hassan tells San Diego's Morning News he's been following the case closely and has spoken with investigators about the latest developments.
20: There is a network, there is a movement, you know, behind these kind of attacks, and all what we hope that the law enforcement will be able to stop this madness that might take place in our society.
19: Hassan says many families continue to heal while trying to move forward after the tragedy. I'm John Fink.
11: Labor Day weekend means stepped up patrols from CHP.
21: The CHP says it's specifically targeting impaired drivers. If you plan to drink, plan for a safe ride home before the celebration begins. The Labor Day holiday enforcement period begins at 6 p.m. Friday the 4th and ends just before midnight Monday, September 7th. Officers say they will adopt the drive sober or get pulled over campaign. They began in mid-August. The CHP says plan ahead and always wear your seatbelt. I'm Phil Farrar.
11: And the crew of the Abraham Lincoln aircraft carrier enjoying their port call in Thailand as they make their way back here to San Diego.
22: About three quarters of the 5,000 men and women on the ship made their way here to Pattaya, Thailand for some leave. This is the first time they have had any break in more than 9 months of deployment. They left San Diego in November of 2025.
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0: On the 15 northbound in Fallbrook, right at the 76, we get a crash scooting over to the shoulder. Once you're past it, it's going to stay slow because up ahead in Temecula, 15 northbound before Rancho, California, got a crash blocking the right lane. Also, we still have that fire going on the 74. It is shut down in both directions from Antonio Parkway over to Grand Avenue. On the 78 eastbound, right after Jefferson, got an accident making its way to the right shoulder. Your 78 east from the 5 to the 15 is 37 minutes, and your 5 southbound from Sorrento Valley to downtown is now 38 minutes. 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I'm Jenny Harmon. Coco's next real-time traffic update at 4:13.
11: Coco's updated San Diego weather. It's relatively cool, comparatively speaking, for today and tomorrow in the upper 70s at the coast and mid-80s inland, but it will warm back up for this weekend, especially Sunday. The most likely scenario for rain is very light. A chance for around a quarter inch or less, but less than a tenth of an inch is the higher probability. And we'll come with the elevated temperatures and humidity, the leftover storm impacts from Hurricane Marie, especially on Sunday. High surf, 8 to 10 feet southwestern facing beaches in the county as well. Right now, downtown San Diego at 78. I'm Jack Cronin. 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
1: 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And we're here at the Renaissance Esmeralda Resort on the convention floor with all the home builders and all the contractors and all the things that are inside your home, windows and doors and doorknobs and new kitchen remodel refacing pulls and handles. Everything in the building industry, everything in the home industry is represented on this convention floor. The place is huge, and everybody is here. And we were in conversations with the Building Industry Association of Southern California many, many months ago. Because I've been trying to get more voices on the air from people from the building industry side of the equation. I talk to a lot of politicians and candidates about housing affordability. As my listeners talk about it all the time. We talk about it. Elected officials talk about it. Candidates talk about it. And people that pay taxes and want more affordability in housing talk about it. The one side of the equation where there's a missing voice is, how do the builders feel? How do the people that build houses for a living? We have some large home builders that are either based in San Diego or service San Diego, certainly in Riverside. And I was trying to get them to come on the air. Some of them want to talk. Some of them want to lay low for political reasons. And the head of the BIA said, why don't you come out to our convention and broadcast from the convention floor and we can talk to them there. And I said, done. When is it? September. I said, September in Indian Wells. All right. Is it going to be? It's not going to be outside, right? No, it's air conditioned and fine. Although I hope my car is still not melted to the ground, because the temperature on the pavement of the parking lot when I pulled in this morning was like 111. But it's gorgeous. And I don't think they're going to get any monsoon winds here where we are. But I understand that we're going to get some monsoon-ish conditions in San Diego for Labor Day weekend. So thanks for tuning in. Thanks for enduring the convention noise behind us. That's the way it goes when you are broadcasting live from an event. It's always an experience. It's always exciting. And it's live without a net out here. That's for sure. Especially because, well, let's just say there are many hosted bars on this convention floor. I mean, they're not just hosted bars. In the center of the convention, there is an actual bar. Like, a hosted bar would be a little square, rectangular bar with a guy and a bunch of ice and, you know, a dry bar, but a lot of cups and a long line. No, they set up a rotunda, a literal round bar, and then, you know, seating all around it with munchies. So these people know how to party, and they know how to get along, and do know how to talk politics and talk about some of the issues facing California. So we're spending some time with them, and we're going to have them on the show and talk to us about, from their perspective, how to create housing affordability for San Diego. But I have to tell you, the issue continues to come up, and that is, it's just harder than it was. And that's where my optimism comes in, because if so, then let's do what we used to do. I've laid this out before, and I think it's instructive. So follow me along on this. You're not supposed to do math on the radio, but I'm going to do it anyway. In 1980, in San Diego, the average salary was about $20,000. The average starter home was about $60,000. Now, three times the amount, but on a $20,000 a year salary in San Diego back in 1980, you could, in fact, save a down payment on a $60,000 home. Wouldn't be easy, but you could do it. And of course, people did it. That's how our parents got the house that they're now in. It was doable. It would take a couple of years. People saved for a home. Remember that phrase? You're going on vacation this year? No, we're saving for a home. Oh, you're going to take a trip? No, we're saving for a home. And people would save for a home, and then they would buy a home and love it, and you grew up in it. Now, fast forward to 2026. Average salary in San Diego, about 60. A little more, but about, let's use $60,000. Three times what it was in 1980. Average price for a starter home, $925,000. There's no way on $60,000 salary you're going to save a down payment. And now they want 20% down. There's no way you're going to save a down payment on a starter home. And by the way, I'll give you both now, and now both your husband and wife have to work. So I'll put you both at 60 grand. So that's a household income of $120,000. Even at 120, there's no way you're ever going to save a down payment for a $900,000 home. Not anytime soon. I mean, you know, you can't sacrifice for that long. You'll miss life. So, two things there. One, the average wages have not kept up with inflation. That's a whole separate discussion, but I am an advocate for higher wages. But also, the scarcity of homes have made each individual home more valuable, which is a good thing if you own one, right? It's kind of nice to watch your house appreciate, but it's a bad thing if you want to get one. So that math is true, and I've watched it happen. So there's change has to happen. There's no question about it. And it's not just change around the edges, and it's not change for change's sake. It's change for lifestyle's sake. Because, as I said, there's nothing wrong with housing affordability in San Diego that cannot be remedied by what is right about the people of San Diego and the opportunities ahead of us. And that's why advocacy from organizations like the Building Industry Association of Southern California is so valuable. I mean, these builders want to build your home. They want to improve your home. They want to expand your home. I know there's a lot of talk about accessory dwelling units now, and that's become a bit of a cottage industry, and some people are happy about it, some people not as happy. It's an option, but that is a small component of what needs to be done. I mean, we can't build our way out of $925,000 for a starter home in San Diego by putting a granny flat in somebody's backyard. That's just not going to get the job done. So we need to be a little more creative. And as I said, it used to be better. So the blueprint of how to make it better is already there. Let's just go back to doing it the way it was done when your parents bought their first home in San Diego or anywhere in Southern California, whether it's Riverside, up to 15. It was absolutely accomplishable, and that's what I want to see happen again. And I put the blame squarely on our lawmakers in Sacramento. They don't know what they're doing, and that's I don't mean that as a mean thing to say. I honestly don't believe that a lot of elected officials spend any time in the real world. You know, if this is the first time ever that the majority of elected officials in the state assembly never held a job. I mean, honestly, they never held a job. Well, they held a staffing job. They were a staff assistant to a sitting mayor or sitting city council member. And then they ran for the local school board to get some, you know, political weight. And then this council member went to got elected into the state assembly. And then they became a staffer for the state assembly member. And then they ran for the open seat on the... And this is the way politicians do it, right? Those aren't real jobs. Those are political jobs. They are government jobs, but they don't know industry people. They don't know what it's like to go out there and work under the regulations that their bosses pass in Sacramento. And their focus is on a political career, not working in the private sector. So when legislation comes before them, they honestly don't know what they're doing. And they screw it up for us. 800-600-COGO, 800-600-5646. 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And I see we got some good TalkBacks, so we'll get to those when we come back. 413, Lou Penrose on News Radio 600 COGO and live everywhere on the iHeartRadio app.
0: In Chula Vista on the 805 North, right at H Street, we've got a crash making its way to the right shoulder. If you're on that 805 southbound, it starts to stack up right around Mira Mesa Boulevard. Overall, 805 southbound, Sorrento Valley to Chula Vista, still going to take you 55 minutes. If you're on the 5 southbound, Sorrento Valley to downtown, it's now a 42-minute ride. And on the 78 eastbound of Jefferson, trying to clear that crash from the center divider area. 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Wildfires don't wait, neither should you. Get your go bag ready now. Figure out your evacuation routes. 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And when you need to evacuate, go right away. Learn more at readyforwildfire.org. I'm Jenny Harmon. COGO's next real-time traffic update at 425.
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1: 418. Lou Penrose. On News Radio 600 Kogo, we are live in Indian Wells at the Building Industry Association of Southern California's annual building show. It is so great to be here. It is the Building Industry Show 2026, and they do this every year, and I've wanted to be part of this for so many years because I do want to have home builders and their perspective on the air as we talk about housing affordability in San Diego and throughout Southern California. Throughout California, it's the number one topic for voters. It's the number one topic for those looking to buy homes. It's the number one topic for people that build homes. And I hear politicians and lawmakers talk about it all the time. But it doesn't seem to be getting better. So there's a missing component, and I think it's the voice of the people that are in the business of providing housing. Jeff Monahano is CEO of the Building Industry Association of Southern California. He joins us now. Jeff, you've been at every level of this. You have worked for lawmakers in Sacramento. You have relationships with lawmakers at the local level, at cities and counties. You bought a house. You're a homeowner. And you're the leader of one of the most influential trade associations in the state, representing more builders than anybody else in Southern California. I'll toss it to you with that introduction. What needs to happen to make housing affordability in California more attainable?
3: Well, first we have to start calling it what it is. A housing crisis, we don't have a housing crisis in California. A housing crisis, you're implying that our home builders don't know how to build. We have a housing policy crisis. And why is it that our builders who build all over the country, some all over the world, they can build a home quickly, they can insure it, they can energize it, but somehow in California, it's a problem. It's a problem because it's a regulatory crisis. And I keep joking, half joking, that Sacramento's run out of bad ideas on housing policy, but they continue to put policies forward. I think their intentions are better than it was years ago, but you're not moving the needle. We need to look at market rate housing. We need regulatory relief, adding fees, adding taxes. We need CEQA reform. There's a lot of things on the menu that needs to happen. But we really need to expedite home building to get that supply up. And we should be building about 300,000 homes a year, according to the governor's goals for 2.5 million homes. And we're doing about 90,000.
1: Wow.
3: And if you take the ADUs out, it's less than that. And I don't think ADUs is home ownership. Affordable housing is important, but that's not home ownership. And so we need to get the market rate housing going to help the other housing inventory.
1: I was talking with Lance Williams with Williams Rebuild earlier today. And he said, too, that there's been some wins up in Sacramento, but there needs to be a lot more. You mentioned that it's getting a little bit better. Is the reception in Sacramento getting better? Are they learning? Are they listening? Or have you just fought back harder?
3: Yeah, so you're seeing that state overreach on local government. We like local control of local land use decisions from our city councils. Sacramento has really taken the housing crisis and really putting a lot of stipulations that just haven't worked just yet. So I'd say from a directional standpoint, they're all in. It's the policies. We need less legislation, less bills, less regulations, and that's not where that's going. And right now, you know, we have housing enforcement. The attorney general's done a pretty good job of for cities that don't want to build homes. So you do have a lot of resistance from cities, only because their constituents don't want high rises in their communities.
1: Right?
3: I mean, who wants that? Right? I mean, some do, but a lot don't. So the key is Sacramento need to stay out of trying to dictate the market and trying to come up with new home products. Let the market, let our builders who know the market well, build. And if you get out of the way, we can build fast and attainable housing. California is only built, it's 6% of the land is built on. The rest of it is open. Yet we're not allowed to build there. We were supposed to build in existing communities, and that's proven to be very cumbersome.
1: I remember you telling me that a number of years ago. Like we're ready to build. Like we know how to build, and we built all the things that are there now. So we're welcome to expand. I'm not hearing as much pushback any longer from the no-growth people. In fact, now you have YIMBYs, right? So is there an appetite among your old political foes that now they're your allies? Or why isn't YIMBY helping you?
3: Well, you still got environmental pushback. And I don't, you know, environmental advocacy is very important. And we partner with a lot of those partners. But you have some folks that are bad actors that are layered in there.
1: Mm.
3: And it's really just to stop the growth. And so when they get mixed in and you have those factions mixed in with the good doers, it causes disruption. They use the environmental policy like you're seeing on Prop 45 saying it's going to hurt the environment when that's not what it does. It just puts a shot clock on government. So you're seeing that continuing to happen, and with CEQA reform and those types of things, it's just very complicated for the public to understand, and people take advantage of that.
1: You know, you mentioned CEQA reform, and this is inside baseball, but people that know exactly what we're talking about. Toni Atkins from San Diego, she was an advocate for CEQA reform.
3: Yeah.
1: I mean, so there is, there maybe, I mean, now I guess she'd be called a moderate Democrat.
3: Yeah.
1: She's a pro-business Democrat. She, I thought, had made an excellent candidate for governor, dropped out. So is that wing, the moderate wing, the pro-business wing of the Democrat Party, are they evaporating?
3: Yeah, it's they're almost an endangered species now. You look at the old regime of Feinstein and Pelosi and where that's headed. Yeah, it's very interesting. On there has been CEQA reform from Sacramento, and it's just not enough, right? So you need Prop 45, the California Environmental Quality Act. What it does, it just puts a shot clock. So if you're going to litigate, there's an end timeline. If you're going to put a project up, it doesn't say that you're going to get the project approved or not approved. It allows government to make that decision, but it puts a timeline on projects, and that's what builders need, is certainty, a timeline, a start and a finish. And right now it doesn't have that. It could take 5, 10, 15, 20 years of endless litigation, and that's when projects go to die.
1: All right, I got 30 seconds left. You have a lot of listeners, folks listening to you right now. I want you to give a shout out for being a member of the Building Industry Association advocacy.
3: Well, we're trying to build communities, and it's for the next generation. It's for our children. And, at housing affordability, you're seeing kids are picking colleges because they know they can't afford a home here. So that's what we're fighting for. That's what the members are doing. We're advocating on local advocacy, trying to get more projects approved in a fast, attainable way so we can bring the price down, the housing supply up.
1: That's Jeff Monahano. He's CEO of the Building Industry Association of Southern California, where we are live from their convention and trade show in Indian Wells, 426 Lou Penrose, on News Radio 600 KOGO, and live on the iHeartRadio app.
0: On the 5 North, right at the 8, we've got a new two-car crash trying to clear from the lanes. If you're on the 5 southbound, Sorrento Valley to downtown, still going to take about 45 minutes. 54 West, right at the 805, got an accident partially blocking the lanes there. Your 805 south at Bonita, looks like we've got a stall trying to clear over to the right shoulder. Your 805 south, Sorrento Valley to Chula Vista, still going to take you about 60 minutes now. I'm Jenny Harmon, KOGO's next real-time traffic update at 432.
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6: Hurricane Marie moving away from California. I'm Jack Cronin in the Kogo News Center. Just missed a path toward San Diego earlier this week. There are currently three hurricanes, including Marie, out in the Pacific right now, fueled by higher El Nino ocean temperatures. But none of those storms had the conditions necessary to make it here.
18: You need more than just warm water. You need the wind flow or the steering currents to bring it up and push it into us, just like it does with an atmospheric river in the wintertime.
6: Alex Tardy is with Southern California forecaster Weather Echo.
18: So we came close. There's a storm moving through Northern California right now with some rain. It almost attached to the cyclone and was able to pull some of it upwards, but close doesn't count, right? So it wasn't close enough. You really need the perfect scenario to get that system, because it's just going to naturally drift to the west with the normal winds in the tropics.
6: And that's what's happening right now with Marie. There will be some light rain this weekend. The larger impact will be from high surf Sunday and Monday. Southwest facing beaches, we'll see waves possibly 8 to 10 feet. A podcaster in Los Angeles has been arrested for threatening to kill President Trump.
7: Benjamin Azariah Southworth was arrested in Los Angeles' Westlake neighborhood. First Assistant U.S. Attorney Bill Asaley says Southworth posted videos calling for Trump's assassination. He is also accused of targeting the family members of the president's personal attorney by publishing their home addresses and phone numbers. He also allegedly left threatening voicemails saying things like, "Justice comes to your door." I'm Daniel Martindale.
6: And in California, as they push through certain bills into the state legislature, a bill that would have let insurance companies track drivers has failed.
8: The bill was stopped after opposition from consumer and privacy groups. The Consumer Driving Data Protection Act would have allowed insurers to use technology to track driving habits, like speed and braking, to set rates. Right now, rates are based on DMV records and a point system that tracks tickets and accidents. Critics said the new measure violated a state law that gives good drivers at least a 20% discount. They also argued that lower rates weren't guaranteed under the measure. Privacy groups worried about companies sharing driver data. I'm Dina Kodiak.
6: Real-time traffic now. Kogo News Time is 4:32.
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0: It's a slow ride if you're going to be heading into Temecula. 15 northbound right at Rancho, California. Still trying to clear a crash from the right lane. You're going to be backed up to old 395. On the 5, southbound right at California Street in Oceanside. Trying to clear that crash from the center divider area. Your 5 southbound Sorrento Valley to downtown. Still going to be about a 40-minute ride. Your 805 south Sorrento Valley to Chula Vista. Still about 62 minutes now. And on the 54 west at the 805, report of an accident there as well. 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
6: Kogo's updated San Diego weather. That 2-acre brush fire, the combination of two smaller fires at Camp Pendleton, is mopping up right now. So the impact of this small fire, we've mitigated 2 acres up on the military base. The highs tomorrow, as they were today, in the upper 70s at the coast and the mid-80s inland before things start to warm Saturday and really warm on Sunday with the leftover impact from Hurricane Marie. The most likely scenario for this weekend is very light rain, less than a tenth of an inch. There is a slightly higher chance for around a quarter inch of rain, but still light. There will be high surf as the primary impact from the hurricane. Right now, downtown San Diego, it's 78. I'm Jack Cronin. 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
1: Now in front of 5, Lou Penrose. On News Radio 600 Kogo, we are broadcasting live from Indian Wells, California. It is the 2026 Building Industry Association of Southern California's home show. They do this every year, not always here at this lovely resort, but every year they get all the home builders, all the partners, everybody involved in home building together for the Building Industry Show. And this year is at the Renaissance Esmeralda Resort in Indian Wells. And we're going to get to more of this conversation, but as you hear, Shout at the Devil means Motley Crue, and Motley Crue is coming to San Diego. It's happening on September 18th, a Friday night, at the North Island Credit Union Amphitheater, and it's going to be one hell of a show. Motley Crue with special guests Tesla and Extreme. I wish I could be there myself. I'll be out of town on Friday night, September 18th, so you can have my tickets. 800-600-COGO, 800-600-5646. Caller number 6 picks up the tickets. Good luck. Boy, that's a great show. That's going to be such a great show. I mean, to hear all of Crue and Outside in September, plus Tesla and Extreme. Signs, more than words. That's going to be a hell of a night. I hope you have a good time with my tickets. Lou Penrose, live on the convention floor. There's so much hustle and bustle here. I do hope that you are not distracted by it. I hope we are broadcasting and coming through well. It's always fun to do live events, and this has certainly been a fun day, and we have had a lot of fun talking with some of the premier home builders and people that support them in San Diego and Southern California. But there's lots of ambient noise, as we say, in the building industry. But we're learning a lot and getting a perspective that I think is far too quiet, or just missing altogether, and that is the perspective of the industry that is involved in building homes. You know, Manahano said, we don't have a housing crisis. Manahano is the chief executive officer of the BIASC. He was just with us in the last segment. And he said, let's use Lou Penrose rule number 4, words matter. We don't have a housing crisis. We have a housing policy crisis. And I think that's good language, because we'd never had a housing crisis before. So what's changed? The policy has changed. Not the expertise of the builders, not the materials, although the materials have improved. I don't know. They've changed for the better. And the expertise has changed for the better. And the industry has changed for the better. It's matured. But policy in California has really been retarded. I mean that in a literal sense. It's retarding our ability to provide for San Diegans and Southern Californians. So we need to right size that and get that all back on track. And I really want to do that. And I don't have a telephone board here, so I can't take your telephone. Oh, no, Mr. Finnerty can. But if you're listening live on the iHeartRadio app, you can call us using the TalkBack mic. You know how to do that. And we'll get some of your voices and some of your comments on the air as well. Or you may want to say, hey, Lou, come back to San Diego. Get out of Indian Wells. I don't want to hear about the building industry or the politics around it. That's fine, too. Well, we can play around with that. There's been some other items in the news. I just heard Jack Cronin say that, for the most part, this hurricane, Hurricane Marie, that's been forecasted and we've been talking about now for the better part of a week, is at this point now headed in another direction. So a less than a tenth of an inch of rain for San Diego, at least we got the storm drains cleaned out. The mayor was doubling the staff of people that were responsible for getting those storm drains cleaned, so at least we're ready for more rain. But it sounds like, as far as volume goes, we're not going to get a lot. But there will be high surf activity, so this Hurricane Marie is turning out to be just a fantastic time for the surf crowd. And it doesn't look like it's going to rain on our parade really very much at all over the Labor Day weekend. We are heading into another holiday weekend. I cannot believe it's Labor Day already. And it's a late Labor Day, right? So by the time Labor Day is over, it'll be September 8th. We'll be halfway to September 15th. And that there will go September. So time does move by very, very quickly when you're having fun. And I hope you are having plans for a fantastic Labor Day weekend. I already saw on the monitors here that there is Labor Day travel out of San Diego and out of Southern California. That's what everybody does. Everybody leaves town and goes to Santa Barbara or Arizona or out to go see my mother-in-law in Palm Springs or anywhere else but San Diego, and then a bunch of people not from San Diego all pour down the five from Los Angeles. So we do a switcheroo. Everybody from San Diego gets out of town, and everybody from elsewhere comes to San Diego. And that's the way we have our holiday weekends. And then on Monday, we'll see just the opposite. And I can watch, I can see the five from my bedroom window. And it's like it's in a distance, but it's fun to see the traffic heading south on Thursday or Friday of a holiday weekend. And then Monday, starting at 2 in the afternoon, all the way through 9 o'clock at night, I'll see the red lights of traffic headed back to wherever they came from. So I do wish you a wonderful Labor Day weekend. And I was hoping that we'd stay here, but I'm going to have to head back because I'm not off tomorrow. And we're not allowed to take off anymore. So we'll get to a lot more. We have a lot more industry news to get to. There's a lot of people from the industry that I want to share with you and get their voices on the air. There's a lot of news in San Diego we have to

0: But I have to say, being live is fun, and being at events is fun, and the energy is fun. And if I was surrounded by 10,000 of my listeners right now, especially since it's a hosted bar, you'd be having fun too. So we'll figure something out, something that is that's acceptable to the chief of staff of the Lou Penrose Show, Kevin Finnerty, and to the audience, and to all the people that pay the bills, and to your old buddy Luigi. But I'm good to go anywhere we can go. But let's not do Indian Wells in late August, early September. How's that for a deal? Let's do it someplace a little bit better. And let's not do it near and around Petco Park. Did you see this story that San Diego issued over $223,000 in special event parking passes at Petco Park this year? Because the special event parking effect took rules took effect. So meters are now $10 for everywhere, half a mile around Petco Park during games and special events. $60 to park. That is not the event I want to have. I don't want to have my listeners come and then either park way the hell out far away or spend $60 to come and see us at a special event. I don't know what the parking is here at the Renaissance Esmeralda because I only got a ticket. I think we'll Mike Usher and I will find out when we move our cars. I hope they take cash. I didn't see any attendance. But it's a brave new world out there with QR codes, that's for sure. All right, so when we come back, we're going to hear from more of policy experts and industry experts from the Building Industry Association. I know we have a lot of talkbacks to get to. I want to get your voices in on this as we continue and roll forward on a Thursday, live from Indian Wells, live on the convention floor of the largest home building industry convention, the Building Industry Association of Southern California. And we're broadcasting live from their party, 443, 17 now, in front of 5 o'clock, Lou Penrose, on News Radio 600 KOGO, and live everywhere on the iHeartRadio app.
1: On the 805 South at University, we've got a new two-car crash moving to the right shoulder. It's still a crawl coming away from Mira Mesa Boulevard. Overall, 805 Southbound Sorrento Valley to Chula Vista. Going to take you 61 minutes. And on the 805 South at Orange Avenue, got a three-car wreck moving over to the right shoulder area there. On the 5 South at 28th, we've got a new accident. They did get over to the right shoulder. Now your 5 Southbound Sorrento Valley to downtown, still going to take you about 39 minutes. 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I'm Jenny Harmon, KOGO's next real-time traffic update at 4:56.
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9: 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We are broadcasting live from the Building Industry Association of Southern California's annual Building Industry Show. It's being held right now at the Renaissance Esmeralda Resort and Spa in Indian Wells. It is balmy in Indian Wells today. Luckily, we're inside this huge convention hall. And the reason that we are here is because we're trying to get perspective on housing and housing affordability from the people, the men and women that are in that industry. And it's been an insightful afternoon. And we've had a number of the industry leaders on the air, and we'll continue to put their voices on the air. And we also want to hear from you. 800-600-KOGO. 800-600-5646. 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Mr. Finnerty has them all queued up.
10: Lou, look at you go. You clearly bought Campo and are networking already at this event and going to be building that casino in no time. I know what you're up to.
9: Oh, you caught me. That's really why we're here. I need to get some bids because I did look into Campo. We spoke with the listing agent, and there's some deferred maintenance there. I mean, there's some stuff that the people in this room could help me out with, but I'm going to need a bridge loan. It's not just you buy the city for $6 million and you start making money. The cash flow is about $40,000 a year, which is almost exclusively the lease from the Border Patrol and the post office. They're not making a whole lot of money at that hardware store, although I've always wanted to own a hardware store, so that will work out fine. Now, I think it still pencils out. You know, the problem with military housing is it's not to code. It's to federal military code. And that don't fly even in unincorporated San Diego County. But we'll get there. We'll get there. I know some people, and I met some people today. Let me tell you, those residential units, what is there, 26 residential units that you get in the $6 million deal in Campo? Those, they're going to have fantastic flooring. Because I got some people here that are going to put it in. And they're going to have some fantastic windows. But I need to do it all at once. I can't remodel every unit one at a time. So it might take a while. But the good news is I can still keep the radio show. So I'll still have some working capital, but not as much. I might be doing a lot of painting on my own. But I appreciate the call.
11: Hey, Lou, I was listening to Carol Roth this morning on one of the news stations that I listen to, and she was running an idea past Donald Trump that he should allow it or make it possible that new buyers can assume the current interest rates as they purchase a new home. And I know there were some other particulars in there, but do you think that would be a good idea to pursue?
9: I want to see interest rates come down. Trump wants to see interest rates come down. I don't know, since the Fed chair works for the president, I don't know why, of all the things Trump is able to do by executive order that is really avant-garde way of governing but is held up by the Supreme Court, I don't understand, since the president of the United States sets monetary policy, why we are fighting with 6% interest rates. That's pretty expensive money. Traditionally, I mean, it's not historically expensive money, but, you know, you and I have been living in a world really since the Reagan administration of fours, right? I know people that are, they are literally shackled to their house because of the interest rate on their loan. And they want to move. They want to be flexible. They want to look at some options. But it's not even worth it to go to an open house, because there's no way you're going to get a loan that could come close to what people are paying when they're locked in a new interest rate. You know, that's under four, which is not unusual. So people say, oh well, you know, we got spoiled. What the hell spoiled? Why are we overpaying to rent the money? And it's fascinating to me. Of all the things that this president is able to do, it seems that monetary policy is outside of his grasp. And he's the first one to bitch about it. But it's frustrating. Also, we're in California, and there are 435 members of the House of Representatives. And honestly, 200 of the 435 average home price in their district when they go home is under $200,000. So when we say, oh, we need to do some monetary policy, federal government, like when any Democrat, Republican, when any of them go on the floor of the House of Representatives and talk about the average home price in their district, $800,000, $900,000, San Diego, $1 million average home price, every other member of Congress looks at you like you're from Mars. So we do have a disproportionate problem there. 4:55, 5 now in front of 5. Lou Penrose, live in Indian Wells at the Building Industry Association of Southern California Trade Show on News Radio 600 KOGO.
12: 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It's already a slow ride from the 163, and you're going to stay on the brakes all the way down to the 805. And on the 15 South at El Cajon Boulevard, we've got that crash over on the right shoulder as well. Your 15 South Escondido into Kearny Mesa is going to take you 17 minutes. On the 805 South at El Cajon, got a two-car crash over on the right shoulder, still pretty heavy coming away from Mira Mesa Boulevard. And on the 5 South at 28, we've got a crash over on the right shoulder. Your 5 southbound Sorrento Valley to downtown's now 41 minutes. I'm Jenny Harmon, KOGO's next real-time traffic update at 5:03.
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14: This is it. 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
22: Biggest impact from Hurricane Marie, high surf. I'm Jack Cronin. In the Kogo News Center at the moment, the hurricane, a Category 1 storm with 90-mile-per-hour winds, is moving west away from California.
23: Forecasters warn some impacts are still possible this weekend, especially along the coast. Those include high surf, strong rip currents, and coastal flooding. There could also be some scattered showers, gusty winds, and thunderstorms elsewhere. The National Hurricane Center says Marie will weaken back to a tropical storm and maybe a tropical depression by the time it nears California. The Category 1 hurricane is currently well offshore of Mexico's Pacific coast. I'm Daniel Martindale.
22: Indeed, the impacts will be higher surf. Alex Tardy is with Southern California weather forecaster, Weather Echo.
24: The big impact will be the surf.
0: So it's going to send a large swell from the southwest and throw it right onto the California Bight, right into our beaches. So all our southwest-facing beaches on Sunday and Monday, they're going to see big surf. We're talking 8 to 10 feet on the ones exposed to the southwest.
2: There are currently three hurricanes in the Pacific, including